0: Supporters say it'll help put an economic stranglehold on Moscow, but critics say they worry President Trump will use it to target allies in the European Union and elsewhere. It had already been approved by the Senate, and now the House has given it a thumbs up by a vote of 262-159.
1: Fox's Jill Nato in Washington. President Trump reacting after the Federal Reserve decided to raise a key interest rate for the first time in 3 years.
2: The board is very hostile. They're very political. They're doing the wrong thing. They're a bunch of politicians or people put on by politicians.
1: Well, the president says he still has confidence in Fed Chair Kevin Warsh. The president made those comments before heading to North Carolina for a rally in support of Senate candidate Michael Whatley.
2: With your vote in this election, we're going to defeat the murderer and criminal protector. He's a murderer protector. The man who made North Carolina the talk of our country, the whole country was talking about it, for its violent crime, the radical left Democrat Roy Cooper on November 3rd. He's terrible.
1: Roy Cooper is the former governor of North Carolina. Fox News power rankings indicate that Senate seat leans Democratic. The president said last week he'll be holding campaign rallies across the country in support of Republican congressional candidates. 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
3: I'm Tom Moore. Here's what else you need to know. The murder trial of divorce attorney Gregory Moore will go ahead. Cuyahoga County Court of Common Pleas Judge Kira Krivosh has rejected a defense motion to throw out the charges against Moore in the stabbing death of his client, Aliza Sherman. The 70-some members of the jury pool have been told to show up tomorrow morning at 8:45. The investigation goes on in Alliance into Tuesday's shooting death of a man by police during a confrontation. Alliance Police Chief Akrina X tells 3 News they had no choice but to shoot 67-year-old Joseph Derrico Jr.
4: He was given verbal commands, he was tased, and none of those things brought compliance. And then he reached for a gun. So he really left the officers no choice.
3: The original report that Alliance Police got about Derrico is that he was showing a gun at a car dealership. Then, when he was confronted outside a house, Derrico refused police commands. The Ohio Bureau of Investigation is now in charge of looking into the shooting. 2 Cleveland Glenville High School football players that were due in Grove City Mayor's Court today have been granted a continuance. They're rescheduled to appear September 30th. Ty Martin, Eason Hankins, both 18, accused of shoplifting from a Dick's Sporting Goods store in Grove City. 9 other Glenville football players are expected to be charged in juvenile court. Cleveland Hopkins International Airport didn't do well in this year's consumer survey by J.D. Power. In fact, Hopkins ranked at the bottom of similar-sized airports. Among medium-sized airports, Charleston, Ontario, California, and Indianapolis led the list. Hopkins officials said this is a measure of the passenger experience at a time of investment and change at the airport. Now your 3 News forecast.
5: We'll keep a lot of humidity around through the evening and overnight. Some scattered showers and thunderstorms will be possible. Temperatures only fall back into the upper 60s to near 70. Highs top out in the mid-70s. On a Thursday, we'll keep the chance for at least isolated showers or a brief rumble in the forecast. In the 3 News Weather Center, I'm meteorologist Jessica Van Meter.
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1: This time of year, you don't ask Kyle just how many. Find a way to win. And that is exactly what the Guardians did the last 2 days. Tuesday night, clawed back to beat the White Sox 7-6, down to their last strike. And this afternoon, overcame a 3-2 deficit after five and beat the White Sox 6-3. Just find a way to win. And it doesn't matter who the stars are, who are the guys who deliver the victory. Just get the victory. If it's different people every night, that's probably even better because that shows what a team you have. And truly, these are team victories that the Guardians are putting together. Because you think about that sixth inning today. If David Fry and Austin Hedges get greedy against Hagen Smith and swing at pitches out of the zone, we might not even be talking about Petey Halpin hitting a three-run homer off Sean Newcomb. But because Fry and Hedges took their walks against Smith, who's unbelievably talented, Venable went and got Smith and subbed him out for another lefty, Newcomb, and Petey Halpin hit a three-run homer off Newcomb. Every little bit helps these days. Tim in University Heights. Tim, what do you got?
2: D-Man, first time, long time. Thanks for having me on, man. Appreciate it.
1: Thank you so much for calling.
2: Absolutely, brother. Hey, a couple things. One, love the breakdown, especially Petey Halpin's RBI total there and what that accumulated to, and the Shawshank reference as well. I'll have one for you before I hang up here. But looking ahead to the Athletics, I know we're basking here, but looking ahead to the Athletics, a couple sources have Daniel Espino starting for us on Friday.
1: Espino?
2: I know he got called up from Columbus this year. Yeah, Espino, sorry. I know he got called up from Columbus here this year. I don't know much about him. I was wondering what your thoughts are there. And then what do you think that Vogt and Carl Willis have to say to Tanner Bibee for Saturday to get him to understand that he needs to step up, not tomorrow, not after breakfast, but now?
1: Yeah, thanks for the call. I have faith in Daniel Espino, and he's not going to be asked to go very long. This is the Joey Cantillo day, right? So it'll be the same kind of setup, assuming we don't see Franco Alamán. let's see. Where was the Cantillo day? Was Saturday against Minnesota in Minnesota. So Sunday, Monday, Tuesday, Wednesday. Yeah. This will be the combo platter of Espino and Cantillo for it. You would think the first five, maybe six. And hopefully those two guys can get the job done. And then Tanner Bibee on Saturday and Gavin Williams on Sunday. The following Monday is an off day for Cleveland. Then at Fenway, I'm not looking forward to this at all. Parker Griffin. Oh, my God. Foster Griffin. That's going to be rough. Foster Griffin, I have zero faith in him. None. Rob Rozicki.
3: No, it's just weird with Griffin because I heard the stat on him. I think he has like the third or fourth most wins in baseball this year for a starting pitcher. But, yeah, it is what it is. I mean, you know, this entire staff is just kind of held together by scotch tape and bailing wire at this point. Like, the starters are gassed, the bullpen's gassed, and you know we talk about Vogt and just making something out of nothing. He is just figuring out the best way possible to cover nine innings. If it's a starter, if it's an opener, if it's the bullpen, whatever, and just somehow they're just keeping their opponent to just enough run score where it's giving this offense a chance. So I'll give it to Vogt. I'll give it to the guys. I don't think there's really anybody I'm going to point a finger at right now down the stretch because, you know, success or failure, everybody is just playing as hard as they possibly can right now.
1: Yeah, and we're not making excuses for the Guardians in the rotation, but there is a reality that some of these young guys have soared past their previous career high in professional innings, and that's not easy to do. You know, and unfortunately, you got a guy like Gavin Williams, who we expect to be an ace, who only pitches six innings, if that. Tanner Bibee seems to go sideways in one inning of each and of every other start. Foster Griffin, I mean, this is, again, where I try to be fair to Stephen Vogt. A lot of people don't. What do you want Stephen Vogt to do? He gets Foster Griffin dropped into his clubhouse from the outside, and he looks at the sparkling win-loss record, and he's like, yeah, that's great. Hey, Foster, what are you doing? Like, man up and pitch seven innings and give up one run.
3: On that note, that's why I think the big thing for anybody involved right now are going to be the bridge guys. You know, we talked about Espino. He's going to be opening in a couple of days. You know, Ciccone, Alomon, those dudes who are, you know, who might have to come in the fourth or fifth inning to kind of get it to that back
1: end. I don't want
3: to
1: see Alomon.
3: I understand. I don't think
1: before the 17th inning again.
3: Well, that being said, I don't think we'd like to see any one of those guys because that means the starter's getting knocked out reasonably early. But that being said, whoever comes in is going to have to hold the fort down. I think Ciccone and Espino are your two guys. I think those are the guys that are going to be basically kind of secondhand ancillary starters to kind of piggyback unofficially to just help this bullpen out so they don't get blown out while these starters are going 3.5 innings.
1: Yep, Stanley in Slavic Village. Stan the man, what's up?
4: Hey, D-Man. I don't know who this Pete Halpin is.
1: Petey, Speedy Petey.
4: I guess I could have Googled it, but I'd like your take on him and where he came from and where, you know, on a weekday, on a Wednesday, he contributes.
1: Oh, he didn't just contribute.
4: 20,000. It's great. And then plus the closer today, lights out with the closer. Can you just, like, kind of wrap that up for me as far as the closer's performance and this Pete Halpin, where he came from and how he performed, and then just going forward? Just love the take.
1: Stanley, thank you very much for the call. And we got to get this through your skull, Stanley, and I say that as a term of endearment. It's Petey. Do not call him Pete or Peter. He's Petey Halpin. We need him to be called Petey so he can be Speedy Petey. I think that's one of the coolest little monikers, by the way. But Halpin, you know, an organizational guy. Most people think the ceiling isn't all that high. But he sure came up huge today. I never in a million years thought I would see a three-run homer from Petey Halpin left on left in the sixth inning of a game where the Guardians at the time trailed by one. All I have to do is go back to my comments from the previous night when I said all I need from Petey Halpin is not to ground into a double play to allow Brian Rocchio to bat with the season on the line. So I have little faith in Halpin at the plate, but that doesn't mean he can't contribute. And he came up huge. He had the thunder stick out today. As far as Cade Smith goes, he doesn't get anywhere near enough love, certainly on the national side. And I know the national media can't spend too much time on any one team, especially a team that's been, you know, puttering around 500. But the year that Cade Smith's having is absolutely extraordinary. And, you know, he saved a truck ton of games. He saved 37 games for a team that has not won 100 or 90 or even 80. So what Cade Smith is doing is off the charts. And he deserves more run than he's gotten. Hopefully these last 2 days will open some eyes on the national side. 216-578-1100. 216-578-1100, Texas Show 21095.
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0: you could just see they wanted to give it up. You know what I mean?
1: Yeah.
0: And then our crowd, with the crowd chanting Rocchio last night, like, I have never heard that. I've been going to games since, like, 75. Like, I've never heard anything so, like, just spontaneous and, like, you know, generic and just come out of nowhere, like that Rocchio chant. It was unbelievable.
1: Yeah.
0: And then today, Petey. Yeah, Petey almost hit one out last night in the seventh inning.
1: Yeah.
0: You know what I mean? Do you remember when he popped that? And the other thing is, I think Hosey might have got his stroke back because he tattooed a ball last night. Like, real hard. It's like, that's probably the hardest ball he hit since he came back, you know, because I didn't see him in Anaheim when he had the two doubles. Right? But he's just been rolling over, popping out. But, I mean, he shot one out into the outfield yesterday. And then today he had two doubles, right?
1: Yep. Yeah.
0: So, I don't know. Here comes Oakland, you know. And the other thing is, vote. All these people that were on voter all year. I mean, give me a break, dude. Give me a break. And people think things are bad now. We're doing this on a shoestring. All our players that are producing all make like $795,000 a year. Hosey's the only one making any money, and Kwan's making like $7 million. Wait till we got to start paying all these dudes up, unless we just have unbelievable scouting, or we're just going to keep churning them.
1: First things first, Mike. Rest day tomorrow, and then gear up for the Sacramento Athletics.
0: I'm going to get that book.
1: Thanks, Mike. Thanks, I appreciate it. Yeah, I really appreciate the checking in. Yeah, the Epic 1990s Cleveland Baseball Trivia book is out. 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Rob Rosicki was one of the fact-checkers. I never realized how difficult it is to self-publish. I had a lot of help along the way. My wife was the key driver for the optimism after the conventional publisher said no. Her friend Christine Lee was the one who basically took it from the computer onto the KDP and the vellum and all that stuff and the editing. And there's a lot of steps that go into this. And, you know, I'm amazed it got to the finish line because I was down in the dumps a bunch of times when the conventional publishers told me that it wouldn't sell. And my wife's like, no, people will like this. They will. Keep at it. So I did. More than 500 trivia questions pertaining to the 1990s Indians. 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And I got to be my own publisher, obviously, self-published. So you got to toot my own horn, got to do my own promotion and all that kind of stuff. But yeah, to Mike's point, I mean, what a wild ride we've been on these last 2 days. And I stand by what I said at the top of the show. I'm emotionally spent from the night game, day game combo and the way those games played out. It wasn't like, you know, the Guardians lost 2 games in a row, 11-0, or they won 2 games in a row, 11-0. I mean, this was up, down, up, down, seasons over, seasons on, seasons over, seasons on. Who's going to come up big? Petey Halpin, 3-run homer, where did that come from? Texter's reminding us about Joe Adell. Remember Joe Adell with the 2-out, 2-RBI knock today? And Joe Adell making some catches in the outfield the past couple games. And Joe Adell, you want to talk about having a funky season. He was one of the trade acquisitions for the Guards. Adell, today, RBI numbers 91 and 92. Joe Adell has driven in 92 runs, and his on-base percentage for the season is .295. His season slash is .239, .295, .403. That's nothing to write home about. In fact, that's sub .700. And yet, he's got 92 runs batted in. Combine Angels and Guardians. So, it's remarkable. All right, real quick, Dale and Independence. Let's do a squeeze in before the break. What do you got, Dale?
2: Hey there. Love listening to the Guardians or the Indians since 1960 when I was listening to it on my transistor radio.
1: Awesome.
2: But here's my question for you, Dennis. We got baseball players that are well over 6, 6.5 feet

0: tall. We have baseball players that are well under 6 foot tall. And we have a strike zone that's supposedly the letters to the knees. So what the heck do they do electronically when you got a big player up there and a smaller player up there? Does the strike zone that they pick up from New York, does the size of it change?
1: Yeah, I mean, it's computer adjusted, and thanks for the call, Dale. It's computer adjusted for the height of the player, and it's never letters to the knees in MLB.
2: No, that's why before the season started, there was a lot of players that mysteriously shrunk and grew before the whole thing started. Yeah. I think Bo Naylor actually shrunk 2 inches before the season started because they finally had to get the hardcore, not, you know, we're going to put you on a wrestling card and bill your height and weight that way and just kind of make you look all great. The real height and weight and everything like that. So, it's down to every one of them. I think player per player. I always wonder when I see a strike in a challenge call happen, what would have happened if Ricky Henderson was dealing with the ABS? Yeah. Because that guy was in a catcher's crotch the entire time.
1: Big hand for baseball. ABS has been amazing, and it's just been such a good addition to the game. And I absolutely love every bit of the ABS. 216-578-1100, 216-578-1100, Texas Show 21095.
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12: The NTSB is investigating after at least 5 people were killed in a news helicopter crash and bus accident in Los Angeles. The chopper was covering the accident on the ground for KNBC and a sister station when it went down, killing the pilot and a reporter, along with a pedestrian on the ground. 2 people were killed when an SUV slammed into the side of a Metro bus in the accident the news crew was covering. Lawmakers in the House are headed home tonight for the last time before the November midterm elections. This after Republican leaders said they were canceling votes set for Thursday. Kentucky Republican Thomas Massie is calling out the leadership for closing down the chamber to avoid a vote on Massie's resolution to impeach Secretary of War Pete Hegseth. The Federal Reserve Chairman Kevin Warsh is blaming persistent inflation for today's rate hike. Warsh says the committee's missions to deliver price stability and return inflation to their 2% target. The Fed's policymaking board voted unanimously today to raise interest rates by a quarter percentage point. I'm Scott Carr.
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1: Well, we've reeled in the big kahuna. Artie from Rocky River will be joining us soon enough. He's in studio getting all set up. NFL picks 2026 week two tonight. We had to move it up a day because we had to accommodate Artie's travel schedule. Because he does, after all, work for somebody other than us. He works for college companies, and Artie informed me earlier today that he's heading to Savannah, Georgia tomorrow. So I'm like, what does that mean for NFL picks? I didn't give a crap about college companies. Sorry, Matt. I was like, are we losing Artie for tomorrow night? And Artie's like, well, I mean, it's going to be dicey if I even join you and late at night. I'm like, oh, no, we got to do it tonight. And Artie said, yeah, let's do it. So he trucked up here, and he'll be joining us in a matter of about 10 to 12 minutes as we get NFL picks week two underway. And as Artie came into the studio, he was chortling 12-5, 12-5, 12-5. I mean, the guy just keeps on winning. And you know what? These national people, they can talk all the junk they want. We have the best handicapper in the nation, and his name's Art Johansson. J. Lou, you can talk all you want. Artie's better than you, J. Lou. Sorry. Not sorry. 216-578-1100. 216-578-1100. Texas Show 21095. Rob Rozicki, Cleveland Guardians. I'm going to ask you to peer into your crystal ball. Do you believe that the Guardians are going to make the playoffs?
2: Yes, I think. Yes, absolutely.
1: Right. I
2: think
1: that's part one.
2: Yes.
1: Part two, how? In what path?
2: Now it gets a little bit more confusing. I'll guarantee you they're not going to be the number one overall seed. Let's see. I honestly think they're going to win this division. And that's an indictment, too, on the White Sox and them kind of looking shaky and them looking strangely like the Tigers maybe this time last year. A young team not maybe knowing where they're at. So I think it's going to be the division for sure.
1: The White Sox, we had said this. We tried to educate people even after the loss Monday. The White Sox are young. They got guys who have hit innings thresholds. They're new to this whole thing. It's possible their collars get tight, but even if their collars don't get tight, they don't have, you know, experience down the stretch and a lot of innings with some of their young pitchers. So they potentially could run into some of the things that Cleveland's pitchers have run into. They're not invincible by any stretch of the imagination. Yes, Rob.
2: No, to use kind of an analogy here with the soldiers in a foxhole, you got the new guy in there and the shelling starts and they're freaking out and, you know, it's life and death situation. And then you got the veteran in the corner going, you don't realize how bad it was last year and what we had to deal with last year. And we got out of it unscathed. Just keep your head down. Keep your eye on the prize. We'll be fine. We are the veteran team. We have been 15 and a half games. That's what we were dealing with last year. I think we can deal with a half a game this year.
1: There's something to be said about the sum of the parts being greater than the whole. Because this team under Stephen Vogt, the three seasons under Stephen Vogt, I'm not going to say they've overachieved, but when adversity hits, they don't capitulate. They don't fall off a cliff to the point where the season is unrecoverable. And that, to me, is a feather in the cap, multiple feathers in the cap of Stephen Vogt. That's his managerial style. He's like, you can pick on me day to day, and you can criticize this decision or that decision, lineup, pitcher, polling early, late, whatever it is. But I'm going to have some hallmarks of my managerial approach, and one of them is I'm going to stay upbeat. I'm not going to give up on my guys. Even a 10-game losing streak last year, we've seen over the years, and not just other teams. We've seen Cleveland teams who've gone into the toilet and lost a season because of a downturn that spiraled into something that was unrecoverable. Voter has not let that happen in his three seasons with Cleveland. Now, the first season was relatively smooth sailing. Last season, though, easily could have been one of those years where you're just like, hey, what are we supposed to do? But Voter said, no, we're going to keep grinding. We're going to keep grinding. And what do you know? They pull it out in the end. They win the division again. This year, plenty of times that the season could have gone off the rails to where it was unrecoverable. And by unrecoverable, I mean, you know, something like a Kansas City Royals situation, where even if they get hot at any one point, they're still not going to be able to get back in it. Maybe the Tigers are in that situation as well. You know, that they won't be able to recover from some of their downturns. They have been hot of late, even though they lost today. But the Guardians just keep hanging around. And it seems to me like the last 2 days was refused to lose. And Stephen Vogt managed like the season was on the line. Nobody can ever accuse Voter of being tone deaf the past 2 days. And Monday, on top of that, he recognized how important this series was. He knew that his team had to win, preferably all three, but at a minimum two, to have any chance of winning the AL Central. And he didn't want to just have the fallback plan be the only plan, which is the wild card. Voter managed like his pants were on fire these past 3 days. And the payoff was two victories. And one of the keys to yesterday was Stephen Vogt wasn't messing around with Foster Griffin. He's like, get out of here, dude. I'm not going any further with you in this game. Four-plus innings, that's it. And that's all. We'll see what we can do the rest of the way. But I just love how Stephen Vogt has managed this, you know, how he managed the White Sox series. And his teams just, they keep on plugging. And it's a different set of circumstances this year, different bunch of guys. But if you would have told Voter going into today that he wouldn't have DeLauder today, wouldn't have Angel, Hosey would still be stuck on zero extra base hits in September, and all this other stuff, I mean, he doesn't care. Just find a way to win. And that's what matters. In the Sacramento series, can't take them lightly. Guardians won't. You got to find a way to win. You got to find a way to sweep them, period, full stop. They know that. Have to capitalize on that carcass that is the Athletics. But they're still a major league team. And, you know, they can cause problems, so you gotta pay attention to detail. I think they will. 216-578-1100, Texas Show 21095.
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1: That was a fun call. And Rob Rozicki did a great job with it, getting the info and intel. And, you know, I'll be talking to that person in the coming days. Well, we got the big man. We reeled him in. The big kahuna.
2: Yeah.
1: Artie Rocky River. And Artie, this is our little tune-up because Courtney Rego, I've scheduled him. You know, I said we're going to do NFL picks from basically 9 to 10:30.
2: Right.
1: So this is our chit-chat before we get into the NFL picks because I know you to be a man of many hats, and I know you work for a guy who's a minority stake owner in the Guardians. I've always said you're a minority stake owner in the Guardians.
2: No, I am not.
1: You get mad at me for that.
2: Yes, I do.
1: Artie, your guards the last 2 days, just remarkable.
2: Yeah. I mean, what do you say? I mean, how about playoff Rocchio showing up when we needed him most?
1: The nick of time.
2: Yeah.
1: You know, the nicotine of time.
2: I saw the hit lie, or, you know, on watching it on TV. And when he first hit it, I was like, oh, man, that's an out. And it just kept, you know what? I kind of remind me of the Angels in the outfield where we got some wind and it blew the ball towards the line. I couldn't believe it. I was like, man, that was awesome.
1: Artie, the positioning of Antonacci, I mean.
2: Yeah.
1: I know Antonacci was taking the heat off of his coaching staff for putting him there.
2: Yeah.
1: But, I mean, this dude might as well have been playing shortstop. He was pinching Rocchio so hard.
2: He was. And he had him shaded towards center, too.
1: It was so awesome that Roque took him oppo 100-plus above the belt, basically at the letters.
2: Oh, yeah.
1: On an 0-2 fastball.
2: Yeah, 0-2 pitch. Amazing.
1: Just amazing. So I texted the core report. He will be ready, ripping and snorting, coming out of the 9 o'clock break.
2: Just to finish about the guards theme before we get off that. Even today's game, right? I mean, look who the hero was. 3-run homer.
1: Speedy Petey.
2: You know what?
1: Didn't need speed for that one.
2: Yeah, and we're doing this without really a lot of contribution from, I know Jose had a couple hits today, but if he can come around, Bazana's hot. You know what? This AL is wide open, man.
1: All Rise comes up lame in Minnesota.
2: That's right. He had two.
1: Oh,
2: after second at bat, he had a little twinge, and they had to put him in. And the Yankees lost in.
1: We don't wish injury on anybody, exactly. But we take note when injuries happen to big guys.
2: Yeah, absolutely.
1: There's nobody in the AL West that's unbeatable.
2: Nope.
1: Obviously, there's nobody in the AL Central. In the AL East, Yankees are really good. When they're healthy, they're excellent.
2: Yeah, Red Sox pitching.
1: Same with the Rays.
2: Yeah.
1: But you don't have to be intimidated when you play them.
2: Nope.
1: Red Sox, I don't think. I mean, we'll see what they do to us next week in Fenway.
2: Yeah.
1: But I think it's incredible that the Guardians are kicking and screaming still.
2: Yeah.
1: You know, that all the stuff that's happened to them, all the injuries, underperformance, I-71 shuttle, you name it, that's happened to them, and they're still kicking. They're leading the division right now by a half a game.
2: So I heard Hamby say that if the guards make the playoffs this year, it'll be 8 out of the last 11. Think about that. I mean, you got a playoff-hungry city, and I get it. And that whole time we made it to the World Series once. Maybe a series or two we won there and moved on. And I know we haven't been, you know, the most successful in the playoffs. But, again, I'm not one of those guys that say I'm not a win at all or it's a, you know, a bad season. I'll never be that fan. I'm a fan that make the playoffs and anything can happen. You know, and that's how I look at this, especially this year.
1: You have really helped me come around to that position. Your contribution to my mental state as a fan is profound because I used to be that guy, you know, championship or bust.
2: Yeah.
1: But think about this. If it strictly was championship or bust, and we don't think the Guardians are going to win it all this year, but we don't know.
2: Right.
1: But let's say they don't. Then you'd have to deprive me of at the very least, these last two Septembers.
2: Yeah.
1: The crazy, wild, and wacky ride that we went on last year.
2: 95 and 97. And
1: all that is gone. Yeah. If it's championship or bust, that none of that matters.
2: Exactly.
1: Rajai, forget it. We can't talk about your home run because it was meaningless.
2: Yeah.
1: And you were the one who hammered that home to me. And I've really come around to that, especially where the baseball team's concerned, because baseball season's they go forever.
2: Right.
1: And you have an opportunity, if you embrace the micro and the macro and the chase for something, you have the opportunity to enjoy and also to wallow in the highs and lows of a baseball season for months and months and months. If you say championship or bust, then it's okay, spring training breaks, time for the regular season. Wake me up if they've won the title.
2: Yeah, exactly.
1: What happened to the baseball season?
2: Exactly.
1: You know what I mean?
2: I have enjoyed being David versus Goliath in the Major League Baseball for years now, right? Because of small payroll.
1: So
2: small
1: the market. Dolans.
2: Yeah, there you go. I'm just waiting for that one rock. They hit the perfect spot and finally win one, which would be phenomenal. But in the meantime, I am not ever going to not acknowledge what David has done, you know, to be brave enough to keep going and want to fight and keep going. And, you know, when all odds are against you, you just keep fighting and you keep fighting. If there's ever been a David team, it's this year.
1: And here's the thing, too, Artie. Going into this season, or during the offseason, this previous offseason, Guardians weren't doing anything, you know, other than re-signing Austin Hedges. And it's like, oh, boy, you know.
2: What a year he's had.
1: And I said, let's let Stephen Vogt finish second in a division before we bury his team. Okay? Well, I didn't listen to myself because I buried him 20 times this year, regardless of what I was telling myself. But here we go again.
2: Yeah.
1: It's like, can we let Stephen Vogt's team not make the playoffs before we say that it's a disaster?
2: Right.
1: And right now, you know, week and a half to go, they're in first place by a half a game.
2: Yeah, you know, 3 games over .500 or whatever it is.
1: Chance to create some space, too.
2: Yeah.
1: If the Tigers can split with the White Sox the next four and Cleveland sweeps the Athletics, then I love our spot.
2: Yeah.
1: But knowing the 2026 Guardians, there'll be adversity come next week.
2: Well, and you
1: for sure.
2: The only hope there
1: just how they
2: is
1: roll.
2: We play better on the road for some reason this year. Mm-hmm. And I can't explain it, but, you know. So, again, we have the A's, the Sox, and then we finish with
1: the Royals.
2: Royals, okay.
1: Yeah, in Kansas City, those last six in on the roads.
2: Right.
1: Yeah, we'll see. But at least the Guardians have given us hope. That's the bottom line.
2: Yeah.
1: All right. When we return, other side of the upcoming break, NFL picks week 2. We celebrate Artie's big week, Courtney Rigo's big week. Courtney, the king of Rigo Supermarkets, is a presenting sponsor of NFL picks this season. So we'll have Courtney by phone on the celebrity hotline. Rob Rozicki and I and Artie in studio 668. We'll be back with NFL Picks Week 2.

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6: Rallying the party. I'm Lee Silicera, Fox News. With just 8 weeks until the midterms, President Trump in North Carolina in support of Senate candidate Michael Whatley.
7: He's strong on crime, strong on your economic world. He's fighting all the time. Everything he wants is really common sense and good for you and borders.
6: Whatley is locked in what's expected to be a tight race against former North Carolina Governor Roy Cooper. After the Federal Reserve raised a key rate for the first time in 3 years, the president said,
7: interest rates are artificially high. Interest rates in the United States should be 1% or less because we are the best credit in the world by far with all that money pouring in.
6: The central bank also signaled another rate hike could happen later this year. This coming after the president's choice to lead the Fed, Kevin Warsh, took over. Though the president said earlier today he still had confidence in Warsh. The FBI says it's foiled a Russian intelligence plan to kill a Russian dissident living in the U.S.
8: Court documents say Russia's Federal Security Service, the successor agency to the KGB, has been trying to pay people in the U.S. and some European nations to kill Russian dissidents. The FBI says one of the targets was a Russian living in Washington, D.C. Three Russian intel members are accused of recruiting a man from Brooklyn to spy on and kill the dissident.
6: Fox's Jill Nato. The man was promised between $1,000 and $1,500 to spy and another $40,000 to kill the target, but he refused to commit murder. The three intel members are still at large, along with two more who are believed to have tried to carry out similar plots in Europe. Texas has put to death James Norman, convicted in the 2005 fatal shooting of three people during an attempted robbery at his neighbor's home. 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
9: I'm Tom Moore. Here's what else you need to know. The murder trial of divorce attorney Gregory Moore will go ahead. Cuyahoga County Court of Common Pleas Judge Kira Krivosh has rejected a defense motion to throw out the charges against Moore in the stabbing death of his client, Aliza Sherman. The 70-some members of the jury pool have been told to show up tomorrow morning at 8:45. The investigation goes on in Alliance into Tuesday's shooting death of a man by police during a confrontation. Alliance Police Chief Akrina X tells 3 News they had no choice but to shoot 67-year-old Joseph Derrico Jr.
10: He was given verbal commands, he was tased, and none of those things brought compliance. And then he reached for a gun. So he really left the officers no choice.
9: The original report that Alliance Police got about Derrico is that he was showing a gun at a car dealership. Then, when he was confronted outside a house, Derrico refused police commands. The Ohio Bureau of Investigation is now in charge of looking into the shooting. 2 Cleveland Glenville High School football players that were due in Grove City Mayor's Court today have been granted a continuance. They're rescheduled to appear September 30th. Ty Martin, Eason Hankins, both 18, accused of shoplifting from a Dick's Sporting Goods store in Grove City. 9 9 other Glenville football players are expected to be charged in juvenile court. Cleveland Hopkins International Airport didn't do well in this year's consumer survey by J.D. Power. In fact, Hopkins ranked at the bottom of similar-sized airports. Among medium-sized airports, Charleston, Ontario, California, and Indianapolis led the list. Hopkins officials said this is a measure of the passenger experience at a time of investment and change at the airport. Now your 3 News forecast.
0: We'll keep a lot of humidity around through the evening and overnight. Some scattered showers and thunderstorms will be possible. Temperatures only fall back into the upper 60s to near 70. Highs top out in the mid-70s on a Thursday. We'll keep the chance for at least isolated showers or a brief rumble in the forecast. In the 3 News Weather Center, I'm meteorologist Jessica Van Meter.
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1: That sound can only mean one thing. 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Artie and I and Rob Rosicky here at 668, and we are joined on the Celebrity Hotline by the man, the myth, the legend, Courtney Rego, the king of Rego Supermarkets. 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
1: All right, Court, we're going to start off the show by going into the Wayback Machine. Last week, NFL Picks Week 1, and we are going to play the sound from when I asked Courtney Rego for his anytime touchdown. What does he think is going to happen with an anytime touchdown? And this is what Courtney Rego said in Week 1. Courtney Rego, I've named
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2: All right, so I got anytime touchdown parlay. I checked in with my boys over there. I got my boy Tuna and Mitch. We chatted it out, and we got a lock.
1: All right, let's go.
2: We got St. Brown.
1: Okay.
2: We got Ashton Gentry and Josh Allen. Anytime touchdown. We got a 6-1 right now. It's a lock.
1: Okay.
3: So is that Allen a passing touchdown or a running touchdown?
2: No, anytime.
3: All right, anytime, so passing.
2: These are all anytime touchdowns.
3: Okay.
1: All right. So, all right, we got Gentry, St. Brown, and Josh Allen. Your boy Tuna, Court, what did Tuna think when you guys dialed up the lock? Check, check, and check. All three guys with anytime touchdowns. What a performance by Courtney Rego right out of the gate.
2: Yeah, Tuna and Mitch, we all came up with a guy. We wanted to set a statement Week 1. We wanted a lock, and we came up with that, and it hit. And we all made a little bit of scratch.
1: And that's just the beginning of the good news where Courtney Rego's concerned. Because in his maiden voyage for NFL Picks, he finished above 500 picking the sides and or the over-unders. And that's where Artie comes in. Artie, give us the deets from Week 1.
3: Okay, well, you already teed up Courtney. He was 10-7. So out of the chute, did pretty good. The only downside you had, Court, was the you lost your double Italian on the Bucks and under. You lost both sides of that. But other than that, you were sterling. I mean, you had a great, great week. So congrats, 10-7.
1: Incredible job, Court.
3: Well done. Then,
2: Thank you.
3: So Rob and D-Man, I'm looking at the schedule or just looking at the results. Rob came out on fire. I mean, he did lose his Seattle game.
4: Hell yeah.
3: Split the Rams. He split his Italian there. But then he reeled off 1, 2, 3, 4, 5, 6 straight. So he came out strong.
4: Awesome.
3: But unfortunately, didn't finish as strong. Was 8-9 for the week. So we had a... The 4 o'clock games weren't so kind to my boy Rob.
4: Yeah, okay. Well, all good things were meant to end.
3: But here's the thing. D-Man was the polar opposite. He lost his first 5 games out of the chute, was 1-7 in his first 8, and then he also finished 8-9. So that tells you what he did in the 4 o'clock game. So it's there was a mishmash. If we could have put you two together, we could have had a week for the ages.
1: Before we get to your banner week, though, I want to say this. I can't pick 1 o'clock games to save my life. This goes back years. And number two, Rob Rosicky and I, 1,000% should have been 9-8.
3: Yeah.
1: We suffered one of the worst beats in the history of bad beats. The Giants against the Cowboys. We had the over. It was part of my double Italian.
3: Yep.
1: The over, the number was 48.5. They get to 48. And all we need is the extra point, and we're in. Rob and I have 500. We're going to go above 500 for the week. The idiot for the Cowboys taunts the Giants
3: on the way in the end zone.
1: I turn to my wife. I go, uh-oh, that's 15 yards. And they pushed the extra point back beyond 40 yards. But don't worry.
3: 50
1: Brandon
3: plus.
1: Aubrey
3: yeah.
1: is, you know, Mr. Automatic. What does Aubrey do? He shoves the extra point. No points scored the rest of the way. Just disgusting how yeah. to lose. Losing that game really
3: point.
1: Ticked me off.
3: By half a point.
1: And all we needed was an extra point from regular range if that cowboy doesn't taunt when he's down a million. but anyway, I haven't gotten over it yet. Artie, tell us about your amazing week, though.
3: We had a good week. It was a really good week.
1: A great week.
3: Yeah. If I can do this every week, then maybe I won't start showing up for the show. No, I'd never do that to you, D-Man.
1: Take Jensen's spot
3: yeah,
1: with Beeson.
3: Exactly. 12-5. So 7 games over .500. And D-Man, the 4 o'clock on, I was undefeated. I mean, I don't know what it was. I struggled a little bit. Not too, you know, 500 and 1 o'clock games, but from 4 o'clock on, nobody better. So it was good. You know, it's always good when you can go to your spreadsheet, because I don't remember every pick I make. You know, I see some of the scores I'm watching.
1: You
3: I'm
1: win like, so many of them, you just forget.
3: Well, no, it's not that. I'll never be that cocky. I just was like, okay, I think I'm doing pretty good. And then I went like, wow, I haven't lost in the 4 o'clock hour or 4 o'clock game. So it was pretty good. It was a fun Sunday. Let's just put it that way.
1: I mean, already just picking up where he left off year after year after year. This guy delivers so many more wins than losses. And, you know, the national dudes that do this, they would love to have Artie's record year over year.
3: I don't know about that.
1: Oh, I do. All right. So Court was amazing. And you know, in his opening act, and Artie was incredible. I thought Rob and I hung in there, and we were the victims of one of the worst beats of all time. But overall, as a group, I think we did really well, all factors considered. All right, Artie, let's get us kicked off for week two.
3: Week two, here we go. And we're going to go to Buffalo on Thursday night in the brand new Trademark Stadium or whatever they're calling it. But it's the first game. The new Bill Stadium against the Lions, and they are 4.5-point favorites. Over-under is 54.5. Public, of course, likes Buffalo here. 80% of the handle with 60% of the tickets are on Buffalo. That's the Bills, -4.5, over-under 54.5.
1: All right, I will make the pick, then Rob, and then Court, and we'll finish up with Artie making the pick as after he has introduced it. I love the Lions here. I absolutely love the Lions here. I know that a lot of people are going to be on the Bills, home opener, new stadium. I think it's Highmark. Is that what it is?
3: Yep.
1: But I don't trust the Bills to blow anybody out, and I think the Lions are going to be plucky enough to keep it close. I'll take the Lions plus the points. Robert Zicke.
4: Yeah, I'm going to do the same thing. I'm going to go Detroit plus the points. I think Buffalo's going to win the game. It is the opening of their stadium, but I don't think it's going to be a blowout. I think it's going to be probably a field goal at the end of the game, maybe a botched extra point like what messed us up last week. But, yeah, it's going to be less than 4.5.
1: Courtney Rego.
2: I'm going Bills on this one. I don't think they're going to lose their home opener at that new stadium. I should have bet Josh Allen for 2 touchdowns last week. I mean, he was unreal. So I think he's going to have about the same this week. So,
1: all right, Court, Bills. Court's got the Bills. Okay. Artie.
3: I'm with Court.
1: We're split down the middle, no, 2v2.
3: And I'm with Court on this one simply because I got to look at the Lions injury report. 3 out of their starting 5 linemen are out.
1: Ooh.
3: I saw that.
1: You're going to talk me out of this pick.
3: Yeah, I just think, you know what? The Bills, the Mafia is going to be chomping at the bit. I just think that at home, there's going to be a lot of fun, a lot of broken tables down there in the stadium. And I think the Bills win by a touchdown.
1: I got to trust the Danimal to keep it close. That's the bottom line. All right. We're going to take a break. And when we return, we will continue with NFL Picks Week 2, brought to you by Courtney Rego and Rego Supermarkets, the only place to get your groceries. We'll be back.
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1: This is week two of NFL picks presented by Rego Supermarkets. Artie and I and Rob Brzezicki in studio. Courtney Rego, the man himself, on the celebrity hotline. And Courtney Rego oversees the two-headed monster, the one in Strongsville and the one in Rocky River, the Rego super tandem that features the world-famous chicken salad. Courtney Rego, you guys are under a lot of pressure every day to deliver that off-the-charts chicken salad. I don't know how you do it.
2: Yeah, D-Man, I think I said it before. We wouldn't be anything without our employees, man. My hat's off to them. They come to work every day.

0: thought they were going to be a whole lot better. And yeah, I think it's going to be the same thing with Denver and New England, both the two teams out of that AFC title game. They got to play some pretty hard teams this time around. It's not going to all be at 1 o'clock. I don't think the Steelers are that hard of a team, but I think Aaron Rodgers, Mike McCarthy, and that offense can do enough against Vrabel and that defense. So I will take Pittsburgh as the dog.
1: Courtney Regal.
2: I'm going Pats. Aaron Rodgers is he's cooked. He's washed.
1: All right. Well, Court and I against Rob, and we'll see what Artie says.
3: Well, I watched that game too, Court, and Rodgers looked old. He just looked old. He missed a lot of open guys. He's still, you know, check off. But you know what? The Patriots don't convince me either. So I'm just going to go. I'm going to shake my head, point to the sky, and say, Triv, don't let me down. I'm going Triv trap line. I'm going to take the Steelers plus the 5.5.
1: All right, so we're split, Courtney and I, against Rob and Artie. Next.
3: Next up, we go to New York. We have the Jets against the Pack. They are 3.5-point dogs at home. 44.5 is our total. And the public likes the Jets here. 87% of the money with 53% of the tickets are on the Jets. So that's the Jets plus 3.5 at home. Over-unders 44.5.
1: I mean, the easy call is the Jets because they beat the Titans in week one. But I'm not going to overreact to the New York Jets and Geno Smith. Come on. Give me the Pack.
0: I will agree with Dennis. I will take the Pack.
1: Court.
2: I'm in agreement. Packers all the way. I like that pick.
3: Oh, man. You guys are going to make me go lone wolf here. I saw the Pack, and, boy, they just look disjointed. The only thing, you know, I love the hook. I think the Packers win this game, but I think the Jets find a way to keep it close. Geno might backdoor cover this. I like the hook. Give me the 3.5 with the Jets at home.
1: All right. Artie, final pick before we go to break.
3: We're going to Baltimore, where the Ravens take on the Saints. They are 8.5-point favorites at home. Over-under is 46.5. And we're split here. 54% of the handle is on the Saints. However, 52% of the tickets are on Baltimore, so that's pretty big. So we got the Ravens. 8.5-point favorites at home against the Saints. 46.5 is our total.
1: That's a lot. But I think the Ravens will cover. They're going to want to put on a show in their home opener. They were awesome against the Colts on the road in the season opener. I like the Ravens in a track meet, and the Saints just won't be able to keep up. Give me the Ratbirds minus the points. Rob.
0: Said 8.5?
3: Yes, sir.
0: I'm going to take the Saints on this one. I think the Saints have been kind of sneaky good. Tyler Shuck has not been a horrible quarterback. And, I think they're going to lose the game, but I don't think it's going to be a blowout.
1: Court.
2: Yeah, I agree. I'm going to take the Saints minus the points.
1: Uh-oh. Am I going to be lone wolf here?
3: Yeah, D-Man, I think you're going lone wolf, brother.
1: I bought too much into the Jack show.
3: Well, you know what? I told you I like the Saints from day one, but you know what? The way they played against Detroit, you know, they went for two. I give the coach credit on that. I know they lost an OT, but more than anything, I'm going with the money. Money's on the Saints, and the tickets were at Baltimore, so you know I like that. So plus I'm getting 8.5. I'll roll the dice with the Saints.
1: All right. I'm lone wolfing on this one. When we return, other side of the upcoming break, we continue with NFL Picks Week 2. 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
7: At least 5 people in Los Angeles are dead after a news helicopter covering a fatal bus accident crashed. The chopper was covering for KNBC and sister station Telemundo 52 when it went down, killing the pilot and a reporter, along with a pedestrian on the ground. 2 people had already been killed when an SUV slammed into the side of a Metro bus in the accident the news crew was covering. The Federal Reserve today announced their first interest rate hike since 2023. The Fed, led by Chairman Kevin Warsh, who'd been picked by President Trump, raised benchmark interest rates a quarter percentage point to a target range of 3.75 to 4%. The president has since posted to social media his past stated desire for the Fed to cut interest rates to 1% or less. Parts of the Ohio Valley are facing flash flood threats today from northern Illinois to the Indiana-Ohio border. Heavy downpours are expected. Parts of central and southern Iowa and northern Missouri could also get hit. I'm Scott Carr.
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1: It is NFL Picks Week 2 presented by Rego Supermarkets. Artie and I and Rob Brzezicki at 668 Euclid Avenue and Courtney Rego on the Celebrity Hotline. Artie, what's up next on the docket?
2: Okay, we go to Houston where the Texans take on the Bengals. They are 3-point favorites at home. Over-under is 46.5. And the public right now is split again. We have the money with Houston at 76% of the money. And Cincinnati owns the tickets at 55%. Texans, -3 at home against the Bengals. Over-under is 46.5.
1: Give me the Texans. And not just because Joe Burrow had back tightness today. I think the Texans are angry after blowing the opportunity to beat the Bills in the season opener in Texas. C.J. Stroud played pretty darn well. I expect that to continue. Bengals were gifted a victory in their season/home opener against the fumbling Baker Mayfield and the Buccaneers. Give me the Texans to win and cover, Rob Brzezicki.
3: Can I just go with the over on this one? Because, Cincinnati, if they're going to win anything, it's going to be because they score more points than you, not because they let up less. So, I'm going to go with a track meet there in Houston.
1: Court.
4: I'll take the Texans as well, minus the points.
1: All right.
2: Okay. We're going to pretty much be in agreement on this. I'm going to go Texans as well. I just love when you have basically all the tickets on one side and 76% of the money on the other one. Follow the money, baby. Give me the Texans. Lay the 3.
1: Yeah, I'm not believing in the Bengals all of a sudden just because they won against a turnover-prone Buccaneers team in the jungle in Week 1.
2: Well, and I'm not convinced Joe Burrow really wants to be an NFL quarterback. I think he wants to be a runway model for every, you know, they show his outfits like before the game. Like, dude, what are you doing?
1: He's just an interesting cat.
2: His hair's getting more and more blonde. He's looking more and more like Ellen DeGeneres every time I see him.
1: Yeah. And world of talent, but he has not been able to stay healthy. And now we get the back tightness today. So who knows? All right, next.
2: Okay, we go to Tennessee, where the Titans are 7-point home dogs to the Eagles. Over-under is a low 39.5. And the public likes the Eagles here. 96% of the money and 88% of the tickets are on the Eagles. Huge, huge public favorite are the Eagles, giving the Titans 7 points at home, over-under 39.5.
1: I'm running away from the public. In one sense, it doesn't make any sense because Robert Saleh and the revenge game, the supposed revenge game last week, it was all set up for him to beat the Jets, and he laid an egg. But I'm going to tell you what, there's no way the Titans are going to get trucked in this game against Philly. Philly always keeps teams close, and the Titans have got to be better than they showed in that season opener against the Jets. So I'll take the home dog plus the points. Rob, what say you?
3: Oh, the Titans are bad. They're number one pick bad, I think. Cam Ward is going to be looking for new work next year. I think Philadelphia is going to handle that pretty well. I'll take Philly, even though they're giving away a bunch of points.
1: All right. Court, what do you say?
4: I'll take the Eagles, and I'll take the over.
1: Oh, wait a minute. The first double Italian of the week. Court, what prompted you to take the over there?
4: I just think the Eagles are going to score a bunch of points. I like that 39.5, that's stuck out to me. So I think we're going to go the over.
1: All right. Yeah, Artie.
2: Court, that's exactly why I took the over in the Browns last week, because I figured Jacksonville would put up a number. I think the Eagles are in the same position. I'm going to go over with you, Cord. I agree. Give me the over.
1: So, yeah, I mean, that's definitely a tantalizing number. I love how Cord opens up the double Italian run for week 2. Artie, next.
2: Next up, we go to Chicago, where the Bears are giving the Vikings 4.5 at home. Over-under is 47.5. Public likes Chicago here. 75% of the money, 60% of the tickets is on the Bears. Bears minus 4.5 against the Vikings, over under 47.5.
1: Bears all day and all night in a rout. Wow. And I know you can accuse me of overreacting to the 59 piece that they put on the Carolina Panthers in week one. That's not really what it is. I believed in the Bears beginning the middle of last year. Caleb Williams is a star. Ben Johnson is amazing. And the Bears are going to be humming. Now, they go up against no picnic. That Vikings defense with Flores running the show. But I don't trust the Vikings offense at all. So give me the Bears in a blowout in Chicago, Rob Brzezicki.
3: I'm going to go with the over on this one again. You know, to your point with Caleb Williams and the 57 piece or whatever they put up there, Chicago's never had a 4,000-yard passer. Williams might have that by, like, week 12. And Minnesota, they gave up 22 points last week to a pretty good Green Bay team. And you said, what, 47 is the over on that, 47 and a hook?
2: 47 and a hook, yes.
3: Yeah, I'll take that. I'll take the over on that.
1: Court.
4: Yeah, give me the Bears. Caleb Williams is for real.
1: Artie.
2: Okay. Well, I hate to go against my boy Rob here, but I'm a big believer when a team has an offensive outpouring like they had last week, that number is always a point or two higher the following week. And the Vikings are starting Carson Wentz because it looks like Murray's in concussion protocol. So I think the offense, you know, the Vikings offense, 22 last week, they get 14. They might get lucky. So it's a long way for me to say, Rob, I'm going to go against you here, buddy. I'm going to take the under.
1: Artie takes the under. I don't trust Carson Wentz as far, at least in an encore performance, because Wentz did a nice job subbing for Murray in week one. But yeah. I don't trust him coming back to Chicago.
3: Yeah, but we said the same thing about Sam Darnold when he was in the same situation a year and a half ago. So I think I trust the system there a little bit more than I trust the quarterback.
1: Yeah, fair. I mean, O'Connell does great things with QBs not named J.J. McCarthy. Artie, next.
2: Fair enough. Okay, we go to Atlanta. Here we go.
1: Kevin,
2: here we come. And guess what? You are an underdog to the Panthers at home. 2.5 points. 43.5 is a total, and the public likes the Panthers here. 58% of the handle and 64% of the tickets are on the Panthers. Falcons, 2.5-point dogs to the Panthers at home. 43.5 is our total.
1: This is exactly the type of game that Kevin Stefanski wins. So I'm going to go hold my nose. And I'll take the Falcons to not fail enough in this game against the Panthers. Give me the Falcons. Rob, what do you say?
3: How you guys are feeling about Caleb Williams, I'm feeling about Bryce Young. I like what they're doing in Carolina. I think they're going to – I don't think it's going to be a blowout, but it's going to be more than just a field goal. So I'll take Carolina in this one.
1: Court.
4: Stefanski is going to hear the boos at the stadium in front of his home crowd.
1: Already.
4: I'm going Panthers. Oh, yeah.
2: Oh, D-Man. You're going to go lone wolf, my brother.
1: I can't believe that I'm sidling up to the Kevin Stefanski train.
2: I just can't do it.
1: I don't like him.
2: I saw the Falcons play against the Steelers, and, man, it's... Ugh.
3: Yeah, who they got starting at quarterback? Joey Harrington? What's going on?
2: Yeah, I don't know. Be honest with you, I don't know who's starting there. So, you know what? I do have a lean to the under, but I'm not going to do the double Italian. Just give me the Panthers.
1: By the way, our man Carmen Angelo text in, and he wants that double sponsorship. The Big Cats DI. Big Cats Double Italian is what he wants.
2: Oh, that's funny.
1: He texted, keep up the good work, guys. Give me a half pound of mortadella and a quarter pound of provolone for my double Italian.
2: Oh, that's hilarious.
1: All right. We're going to take a break. And when we return, NFL picks
2: with the Browns.
1: The Browns
2: are on deck.
1: Oh, boy. We had to take a break as our runway for the Browns game at the Bake Show. 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
1: NFL picks week two rolls on. 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He knows pretty much every customer by name. 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
2: Go to Tampa and the Bake Show. Here we go. It's Baker's Revenge Tour against the Browns. He's an 8.5-point favorite. 41.5 is the total. Public loves Tampa. 85% of the money, 79% of the tickies are on Tampa Bay. Tampa Bay, 8.5-point favorites. 41.5 is our total.
1: Well, let's check in on Baker Mayfield down in Tampa. He still hasn't slept this week. Bouncing off the walls. Mrs. Mayfield is like, Bake, we get it. You're playing the Browns on Sunday. You want payback. Yeah, the Bake Show is going to be triple jacked for this game because he's coming off of a fumble-itis. You know, he had three fumbles against the Bengals. Right. He was part of the problem as the Buccaneers lost to Cincy in Cincy. It's the home opener for Tampa. Baker's newly minted with the extension, so he's going to want to prove himself there. And, of course, he has the built-in revenge against the Browns. All that to say, give me the Browns plus the 8.5 for this reason.
2: Oh, boy.
1: I think Bake is going to be over-amped. He's going to be too excited. He's going to make some mistakes that he shouldn't make, and he's going to keep the Browns in it. Do I think Deshaun Watson discovers anything? No. But I think the defense will come back with a much better showing than they had against Jacksonville. So I'll take the Browns plus the 8.5 in a loss, but a cover. Rob.
3: Oh, Lord. The guy who put the flag down at Ohio State, I think, is going to be pretty spiteful about this one. I would take the over on, I'll take the Buccaneers with the points, but I would take
1: double Italianing it.
3: You know, no, not the over on the deal. I would take overs on any prop line that you have for Baker Mayfield because he and maybe interceptions,
1: including
3: to your
1: picks.
3: Point. Yeah, maybe to your point on interceptions, but I think they're going to completely destroy the Browns' souls in a couple of days.
1: Court.
4: Baker is going to run it down Jimmy's throat so many times. Jimmy Haslam, I mean, this is just the biggest joke of an organization. I mean, I can't wait to see Baker just annihilate the Browns.
1: All right.
4: I'm taking the buff.
1: And by the way, last week, Court tried to set me straight. I took the Browns plus the 8.5 at Craxenville, and Court's like, the Browns are going to get destroyed, and he was right. 34-10, it wasn't even that close. So Court's got the Buccaneers in a runaway. Artie.
2: You know, D-Man, I just don't know if I have the heart to send you on another lone wolf assignment.
1: You're kidding me.
2: But here's the thing.
1: I need to have my brain examined I'm taking the Browns in back-to-back weeks.
2: I agree with Courtney last week. You know, Jacksonville, better team. I went to the over only because I didn't have the heart to bet against my team. But there's something inside me, and I don't know what it is. It's just, man, I'm a homer. I've told you that from day one. This is more hope than smart, but I want to take the Browns plus the 8.5. I'm an idiot. But
3: I've seen Shawshank Redemption. I know what hope does to a man. Keep an eye on him.
2: That's hilarious.
1: The cultured Rob Brzezicki. I mean, this is going to be a wild game. You can't accuse the Browns of being boring. I mean, this game is going to be watched by a lot of people because plenty of people want to see D-Watt fall on his face. So many people want to see what Baker does against the Browns. Sure. So it's going to be incredible. All right, Artie, one more before the break.
2: Okay, we go to the Broncos in Denver against the Jaguars, the Jags, -2.5. 45.5 is our total. We're split here. 83% of the money is on Denver with 63% of the tickets on Jacksonville. Broncos -2.5 at home, over under 45.5.
1: Broncos can't possibly be as bad as they showed against Kansas City on Monday night in Kansas City. At the same time, I don't think they're going to fix what ails them overnight. And Jacksonville's legit. Not just because they carved the Browns, but Trevor Lawrence is a number one pick type quarterback. Give me the Jags, Rob.
3: I'll disagree with you, Dennis, on this one. I think Denver can be as bad as they were last week. I think they are frauds just like New England, and I don't think Jacksonville is going away anytime soon. Give me Jacksonville and all of the points.
1: So we arrive at the same place, but for different reasons. Court?
4: Jacksonville.
1: All right. Uh-oh. I sense a lone wolf for the Artissimo.
2: Well, the problem is 83% of the money is on Denver, with only 37% of the tickets on Jacksonville. So you always
1: follow the money, always.
2: Someone's going to lose their shorts, right? So I'm going to go with the idiot that put all that money on Denver. So what the heck? Give me the Broncos, -2.5. That line doesn't look right to me either. I think Jacksonville should probably be the favorite, but give me the Broncos, -2.5.
1: I love it. And I might, you know, because of what Artie said, I'm at where the money is. I might be changing my pick. By the way, thank you, Artie, for talking me into a change last week. I moved off of the fraudulent Jim Harbaugh and went to the Cardinals +9.5. Didn't even need them because they won outright.
2: And I talked you into the Vikings a little bit,
1: you
2: too.
1: Maybe I shouldn't have been 9-8. but, yeah, I mean, I'm going to think about this over the break. All right, we take a break. When we return, the final games, NFL Week 2, NFL picks, presented by Rego Supermarkets, News Radio WTM 1100 and 106.9 FM.

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4: Blasting the decision. I'm Lisa Lacerra, Fox News. President Trump not happy with the move by the Federal Reserve to raise interest rates for the first time in 3 years.
5: If we stop trading with every country that we have a deficit with, which is most of them, and which would be very easy to do, would make at least $1.5 trillion a year.
4: The president said rates should be 1% or less. And the president with those comments during a rally tonight for North Carolina Senate candidate Michael Whatley.
5: I wanted to be here for Michael. I felt it. And I'll be back. I'm going to come back. We got to make sure he wins.
4: Whatley is the former Republican National Committee chairman. He faces former Governor Roy Cooper in November in what is expected to be a close race. The House has approved a sweeping package of sanctions targeting Russian officials as lawmakers look to ramp up pressure on Vladimir Putin over the Ukraine war. The package is named after late Senator Lindsey Graham, who worked on it for over a year. The State Department has sanctioned members of the Palestinian Liberation Organization and the Palestinian Authority, again, saying they failed to live up to their commitments and is denying them visas to travel to the U.S. There's a report that includes Palestinian Authority President Mahmoud Abbas. A health update from President Trump's chief of staff.
6: White House Chief of Staff Susie Wiles says pathology results came back clear this week after an appointment at the Mayo Clinic. In a social media post, Wiles says she is now cancer-free and thanked President Trump for his unwavering support. Wiles was diagnosed with breast cancer in March. She has stayed on as chief of staff and accompanied the president on recent trips, including to last week's Republican midterm convention in Dallas.
4: Fox's Jared Halpern at the White House. When Wiles announced her cancer diagnosis, President Trump said she had a fantastic medical team and an excellent prognosis. On Wall Street, The stock slid after the Fed decision to hike its key interest rate. The Dow lost 631. 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
6: I'm Tom Moore. Here's what else you need to know. The murder trial of divorce attorney Gregory Moore will go ahead. Cuyahoga County Court of Common Pleas Judge Kira Krivosh has rejected a defense motion to throw out the charges against Moore in the stabbing death of his client, Aliza Sherman. The 70-some members of the jury pool have been told to show up tomorrow morning at 8:45. The investigation goes on in Alliance into Tuesday's shooting death of a man by police during a confrontation. Alliance Police Chief Akrina X tells 3 News they had no choice but to shoot 67-year-old Joseph Derrico Jr.
10: He was given verbal commands, he was tased, and none of those things brought compliance. And then he reached for a gun. So he really left the officers no choice.
6: The original report that Alliance Police got about Derrico is that he was showing a gun at a car dealership. Then, when he was confronted outside a house, Derrico refused police commands. The Ohio Bureau of Investigation is now in charge of looking into the shooting. 2 Cleveland Glenville High School football players that were due in Grove City Mayor's Court today have been granted a continuance. They're rescheduled to appear September 30th. Ty Martin, Eason Hankins, both 18, accused of shoplifting from a Dick's Sporting Goods store in Grove City. 9 other Glenville football players are expected to be charged in juvenile court. Cleveland Hopkins International Airport didn't do well in this year's consumer survey by J.D. Power. In fact, Hopkins ranked at the bottom of similar-sized airports. Among medium-sized airports, Charleston, Ontario, California, and Indianapolis led the list. Hopkins officials said this is a measure of the passenger experience at a time of investment and change at the airport. Now your 3 News forecast.
11: We'll keep a lot of humidity around through the evening and overnight. Some scattered showers and thunderstorms will be possible. Temperatures only fall back into the upper 60s to near 70. Highs top out in the mid-70s. On a Thursday, we'll keep the chance for at least isolated showers or a brief rumble in the forecast. In the 3 News Weather Center, I'm meteorologist Jessica Van Meter.
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1: NFL picks week two. Hard to believe we're already in week two. NFL picks week two presented by Rego Supermarkets. Artie and I and Rob Rizicki here at 668. Courtney Rego, the king of Rego Supermarkets, on the celebrity hotline joining us as well. And here's the thing. Artie had us move things up to today, and thank goodness, because the young fella is on the move tomorrow, traveling to Savannah, Georgia for calling companies. So we really appreciate Artie coming up to Cleveland tonight, and therefore we don't have to chase him down tomorrow in an airport. Artie, continue with NFL picks week two, please.
2: Okay, here we go. We're going to go to Dallas, where the Cowboys play the Raiders. They are 6.5-point favorites against the Raiders. 43.5 is our total. Public lights, the Raiders. 62% of the handle, 59% of the tickets are on the Raiders. The Cowboys, again, 6.5-point favorites at home, over under 43.5.
1: Oh, my gosh. Well, what's the spread again?
2: 6.5.
1: The Pokes are who we thought they are, just a bunch of posers. But they do have skill position guys who can light it up every once in a while. I don't trust Captain Kirk. So, but that's such a big number. Oh, my gosh. Give me the Raiders plus the points, and I don't know why I'm making that pick. Rob Rizicki.
3: You. Yeah, you know what? I'm just going to go with the Raiders, too. I have no specific reason why, but we're just going to that'll do it.
1: Court, set us straight on this Raiders-Cowboys pick.
4: Do it.
5: Yeah, I'm going Cowboys all day. They're going to win at home.
1: All right. Now Courtney's talking me into this, this possible switch. I'm going to wait on what Artie says.
2: All right, well, here's the thing.
3: Is it Raiders, Cowboys?
1: Wait a minute.
3: Raiders, Chargers is what I have.
2: Oh, I'm sorry.
1: Hold on.
2: Hold on.
1: It changes the calculus.
2: Oh, you're right.
1: Oh, my God.
3: Okay, that's why I was a little confused. I was writing a bunch of stuff okay.
2: Wait, where do I have the... Did I do that wrong?
1: Yeah. Come on, Artie. Commanders are at the Cowboys, right?
3: Yes, and it's an East matchup. I'm surprised it's not Sunday Night Football.
2: I'm sorry. So all right.
1: Artie, it's Cowboys. Even you make mistakes.
2: Yeah, I did this hurry this afternoon. I was busy. All right, so I apologize. So the Raiders are playing the Chargers tonight. Chargers.
1: All right, what's the spread again? Let's just scratch what we just said and redo. No. Raiders at the Chargers.
2: Over. Yeah, Raiders, Chargers. I'm sorry, not Cowboys. So we go to LA.
5: Raiders. Chargers.
2: Okay. Where did that come from?
1: Where did that come from?
2: Yeah, I love it.
1: All right, Artie, what are the numbers?
2: It's same number, 6.5, 43.5.
1: Okay.
2: Same number.
1: Give me the Raiders. Give me the Raiders in this matchup because I do not trust the Chargers. Jim Harbaugh's a fraud. Justin Herbert's a fraud. Give me the Raiders plus the points. Rob, what say you?
3: I don't trust the Chargers either, but I trust them enough to beat the Raiders. I'll take the Chargers.
1: Court.
5: Chargers at home.
2: Okay.
1: Artie.
2: I'm going Raiders with you, D-Man. I think the Chargers, everybody thought, they were going to come out of the gate strong, and I'm just not a big fan of Harbaugh. They didn't run the ball like they should have. That offensive line, they have two good tackles, but that interior has been weak. Give me the Raiders.
1: All right. Next, Artie.
2: Next up, and I think I got this right. Now we go to Dallas. All right. The Cowboys are playing the Commanders. They are 4.5-point favorites. Over-under is 50.5. Public likes Washington on both sides of this. 54% of the handle, 54% of the tickets are on Washington. Cowboys, -4.5, over under 50.5.
1: Top play alert. All day, all night, Commanders plus the points. First of all, you don't trust the Pokes. And secondly, the Commanders, they managed to play those battles with Quinn and Schottenheimer and the gang. I like the Commanders here to potentially win outright. I'll gladly take the points. Rob?
3: No, I don't, I'm not. I like Dallas a little bit here, but I don't like them enough. We'll go with the Commanders here. I think, yeah, Dallas is the favorite. I think they'll still win the game, but I think Washington will cover, but I feel as poorly about that pick as I do any that I'm making today.
1: Courtney Regal.
5: Yeah, I don't know about the points, but I'm going to take Dallas at home.
1: All right.
2: Okay. Artie. I'm going, Court, you're going to go lone wolf here, brother. I'm going to go with the Commanders as well. I think Cowboys might win, but I'd like that 4.5 and... So the Cowboys prove that they can move the ball a little more consistently. I am going to go against them. So give me the Commanders plus 4.5.
1: I wish it were 5.5, but we'll settle for 4.5. All right, next.
2: Next, we have the Cardinals, and they are playing the Seahawks. They are 3.5-point dogs at home. Over-under is 41.5. Public like Seattle, 65-65 here. 65 handle, 65 tickets. 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
1: I mean, this line stinks. But, man. All right. I'll take the bait on brisket. This is just the ill-advised to go with Jacoby Brissett in back-to-back weeks. He was arguably the best quarterback in week one. But I'll stick with them for at least another week. Give me the Cardinals plus the points.
3: Well, Seattle looked pretty iffy with the backup last week. I know they won, but they weren't putting a lot of points on the board. And Arizona might be a little bit better than we think. That head coach down there became the first debut coach to win his first game since, Air Coryell back in the day. So, yeah, we'll go with the Cardinals. I just have a feeling here.
1: And before we go to Court, Seahawks ruled out quarterback Sam Darnold for Sunday's game against the Cardinals because of his glute injury. Team currently has no plans to place Darnold on the IR. Courtney, what do you say about Arizona-Seattle?
5: Oh, this is a pick-em here. I don't know. I was almost going to do the over, but I'll just... you know what? I'm just going to do the over on this one. 41.5.
1: Over on Arizona-Seattle. Artie, what say you?
2: I think it's going to be a close game. The Cardinals, again, they played well. I like the hook. I'm going to go with the Cardinals. Give me the Cardinals. I'll take the 3.5 at home.
1: Next.
2: Next up, we have the Niners-Dolphins. Niners are 13.5. Big number. Biggest number in week two I've ever seen. Over-under is 44.5. And the public loves the Niners. 89% of the handle, 84% of the tickets are on the Niners. San Francisco minus 13.5 at home, 44.5 is our total.
1: Yeah, the Dolphins, one of the participants in the race to the bottom. They and the Browns and the Titans have looked really, really revved up and ready to go in the race to the bottom in 2026. You know what? Give me the 49ers to blow them out. I don't want to hear about a hangover from Australia. The Dolphins are trash. They are trash. And the 49ers should be ashamed of themselves if they don't win by at least 20. Give me the Niners. Rob Rosicky.
3: I'm going to go, I'm thinking exactly where you're at, Dennis. And what I'm willing to do to kind of insinuate that is to do the double Italian on this one.
1: Oh boy.
3: I'm going to go the over, because if you win by 14 points, you probably combine for more than 45. So I'm just going to go, double on that one.
1: Excellent line of thinking for Rob with his first double Italian of the week. And, to me, 30-13 is covering. So that to me is the starter kit for Niners against Dolphins. Courtney, what do you say?
5: I'm going with Rob here. I like the double Italian here, the 49ers and the over. I think the 49ers are going to put a bunch of points up there.
1: All right, Artie.
2: You know, the only thing that worries me about the over is sometimes Shanahan has a tendency to take the foot off the gas pedal sometimes. So I'm just going to go. I did like the double Italian. I like where you guys are thinking, but I hate giving that many points, but there's no way I'm taking the Dolphins. Give me the Niners. I'll lay the 13.5.
1: All right, when we return, we'll wrap the week two schedule. We'll do player props that stick out for us. Of course, Courtney's world famous. Presumably three-leg anytime touchdown parlay and top plays. That's when we return to wrap up NFL Picks Week 2 presented by Rego Supermarkets.
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1: 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Speaking of football, how cool was it to see Bernie Kosar today throwing out the ceremonial first pitch at Progressive Field? Did he look good? He even dropped back from the pitcher's rubber and threw it from behind the mound.
2: Oh, did he really?
1: Like he was quarterbacking.
2: Did he throw a strike?
1: I mean, pretty much. Bernie Kosar, just a miracle. A miracle.
2: Yeah, and that kid that, you know, donated that.
1: The liver transplant. Yeah, I mean, Bernie is absolutely, I mean, he's been through hell, but he looks great, all factors considered. So, we love Burn, of course. All right, Artie, final two picks, and then we do top play, and then we do player props.
2: Okay, we go to KC against the Colts. They are 6.5-point favorites at home. 46.5 is our total. Public loves KC here. 70% of the handle, 69% of the tickets are on the Chiefs. Chiefs, -6.5, over under 46.5.
1: You know where I'm going. I mean, the Chiefs are a wagon. I called it last week. They're back. Not that they ever left. They'll say they never left. Give me the Chiefs all day and all night. Rob?
3: Yeah, it's going to be the Chiefs. Dennis, you said it. The Chiefs are a house. The Colts, I think, are still in that quarterback hell that a lot of other teams are in. So, yeah, it's the Chiefs.
1: Court.

0: think they messed themselves up for a couple of weeks with that.
1: Okay.
0: I'm not even kidding. And you look at the way that New York was running the ball. Yeah, I'll take the Harbaughs over the Rams on this one for sure.
1: Courtney Regal.
2: This is a toss-up, but I think I'm gonna go Rams at home.
1: Artie.
3: I'm going to go with Rob here. I'm going to take the Giants. I like the dog. I think the Rams may win. No Miles. They did get a little dinged up coming back from the land down under. Give me the Giants plus 7.
1: All right. Time for top plays. I'll go first. The Commanders at Arlington against the Pokes plus the points. Give me the Commanders plus the points is my top play. Rob Rozicki.
0: Oh, top play here. I'm going to go, let's see here. I got to tell, you know what? We're going to go with the one that we just, one of the ones we just did here. I think Kansas City is going to throttle the Colts here. And I think that that one's probably the safest one of the week.
1: Court.
2: Top play. I hate to do it, but I'm going.
1: I know where you're going.
2: The Bucks minus the points.
1: You don't hate to do it. All right, Bucks minus the points for Court's top play. Artie.
3: I'm going to go back to Houston. I'm gonna take the Texans, lay the 3 against the Bengals.
1: All right, player props. I'll go first, then Rob, then Artie, and then we will finish with Courtney's world-famous anytime TD prop.
3: Writing it down this time. I didn't write it down last time.
1: My player props are pretty easy. Over half an interception by Bake. Over the touchdown total for Big, which I assume is 2.5. Those are my two for this week. Rob Rozicki.
0: Let's see here. I'll do two quick ones here. We got Pat Freiermuth for the Steelers. I think Rodgers and McCarthy are going to like the tight ends. We saw it with Washington last week. 27-plus rushing yards. And we're going to go with Christian McCaffrey against the Dolphins defense. I got plus 60 rushing yards.
1: Artie, your top two. Player
3: okay.
1: props.
3: I'm going to go to some Buffalo receivers here because I think they're going to tear up the Detroit secondary. I'm going to go with Kincaid, the tight end, Dalton Kincaid, over 49.5. And I'm going to double that up with DJ Moore, over 57.5. So give me two Bills on Thursday Night Football.
1: Love those plays. All right, to wrap up NFL Picks Week 2, presented by Rego Supermarkets, we go to the man himself, Courtney Rego. You hit the three-legger anytime parlay last week. What is your anytime TD parlay for Week 2?
2: All right, D-Man, I got Bucky Irving with the Bucks. I got Devontae Smith with the Eagles. And I got David Montgomery. Wow. For Houston, anytime touchdown parlay, 7-1 right now.
1: All right, one more time.
2: Feeling pretty good. Bucky Irving.
1: Okay.
2: Devontae Smith. And David Montgomery.
1: Oh, wow. That's awesome.
3: I like it.
1: But you didn't say lock, though. Last week you said lock. Are you as sure about this one as you were about last week?
2: Oh, man. yeah, I feel pretty confident. Okay. I feel pretty confident about this one.
1: Yeah, Court, entertainment purposes only. All of our picks are entertainment purposes only. But if you sidled up to the real money buffet with the anytime TD three-legger from Courtney last week, you got paid. We always do anytime, or we always do entertainment purposes only because we don't want to be responsible for even one penny leaving your bank account. All right, Court. We know you've had a long day. You're up at the crack of dawn every day. Thank you so much for staying up late with us, and we really appreciate it.
2: Appreciate it, gentlemen.
1: All right.
2: Thank you.
1: Courtney Rego, just doing work. I mean, this guy's got to be up in a few hours,
3: yeah.
1: You know, dealing with all the trucks that come in. And, I mean, it's just amazing. His day never ends, and we can't thank him enough for being a part of NFL Picks as the presenting sponsor for 2026. All right, Artie, you're out of here. Really appreciate the time that you spent with us. Have a great time traveling tomorrow to, once again, Savannah, Georgia, right?
3: Yes, sir.
1: All right, and that's for calling, for the racing?
3: No, but it's something a little different. But
1: okay.
3: It's more fun than it is work.
1: Okay.
3: So we'll just leave it at that.
1: But bottom line is be safe and have a great time.
3: Yeah, we'll

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1: Well, you know, D-Man, Rob, Courtney, as always, gentlemen, good luck.
0: We'll be back.
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10: Most U.S. House lawmakers have left Washington and don't plan to be back before November's midterm elections. This after Republican leaders said they were canceling all votes for Thursday. That led to Republican representative from Kentucky Thomas Massey calling out his party's leadership for putting off a vote on his resolution to impeach Secretary of War Pete Hegseth. In Los Angeles, at least five people are dead, including those on board a news helicopter that was covering a fatal bus accident. The chopper was covering for KNBC when it went down, killing the pilot and a reporter, along with a pedestrian on the ground. Two people were killed earlier when an SUV slammed into the side of a Metro bus. Federal Reserve Chairman Kevin Warsh is blaming persistent inflation for today's interest rate hike. The Fed's policymaking board voted unanimously to raise interest rates a quarter percentage point, pointing out inflation is not currently headed in the direction they would like. I'm Scott Carr.
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0: 216-578-1100, Texas Show 21095 text brought to you by Absolute Roofing. NFL picks is always a blast, especially this year, sponsored by Rego Supermarkets. And we just got done with Artie and in studio and Courtney on the phone and Rob doing a million things here at 668 with me. It's just a blast. We have so much fun doing it. Entertainment purposes only, but a lot of pride on the line. You know, we keep track of all our picks, and we don't hide from bad weeks, and we admit when we make mistakes. But it's always fun. I love the NFL. Absolutely love the NFL. But we can walk and chew gum at the same time, because MLB once again is riveting. And Major League Baseball is putting on a show in September, and the Guardians are right in the middle of it. Stirring victory this afternoon to win the series over the White Sox, take a half-game lead in the AL Central, entering their off day tomorrow. The White Sox play the Tigers while the Guardians rest up for the Sacramento Athletics. If the Guardians can fatten up on the Athletics, you would think the Tigers are going to, or the White Sox will have a little bit of a difficulty with the Tigers. Maybe there can be a multi-game lead going into Monday. Then again, with the Guardians, you never know. With the White Sox, who knows? But that's why they play the game. So it's been really exciting, and I can't wait for Friday night when the Guardians play host to Sacramento in the Lidlifter of a three-game set. We go out to JC in Cleveland. JC, what do you got?
23: Hey, D-Man. Good to talk to you again.
0: What's up?
23: Wanted to give you a little bit of encouragement on a positive note.
0: Okay.
23: After last night, the laughs on the troll in Toupee, and I saw your video on X and, of course, called Rob earlier. But I go back to order your book, and it's number one in new releases in the category of baseball statistics. And it's number 11 in the top 100 paid bestseller list. So very cool. And I just want to give you a little encouragement. As you well know, without hope, the people perish. So there you go, mate. Very cool.
0: Oh,
23: very
0: awesome. Cool. Well, JC, thanks. And appreciate the call. And I got your number off the air. I'll be checking in with you about some other stuff. But that's great news. I had not checked. I had not looked at any sort of Amazon bestseller lists, not because I'm being blasé about it, just because I've been busy with stuff. And but yeah, I mean, the support that the book has received since we made it public yesterday, because the book had been out for a little bit, but yesterday we got it rolling with the announcement on the Balloon Daddy show. And you know, I've had a lot of friends and family reaching out saying they're going to buy a copy or two or three. And it makes me feel really good because I've had to go the self-publishing route. The book is called The Epic 1990s Cleveland Baseball Trivia Book on Amazon.com, KDP, Kindle Direct Publishing. The reason I went the self-publishing route is because the conventional publishers said no. And I tried a handful, let's put it that way. Now, I didn't go after, you know, 25 publishers or even 10, but at least five publishers turned me down. And there aren't that many publishers in the Northeast Ohio area to begin with, but I went beyond Northeast Ohio with a couple. And it was tough. You know, it's tough to hear. Even at my age, you know, you feel bad when you get rejected. You're supposed to be kind of immune to that by now at this stage of my life. But it stung, especially, you know, one publisher in particular that I had a back and forth with emails wise. And this publisher just gave me, you know, 17 different reasons why the book would not sell, why there wasn't enough interest in it, and why he was going to pass. And I felt like saying, you know what, why didn't you just leave it to one email, just say no. But he was being gracious and kind enough to indulge me, I guess, in the back and forth. But it just was like, you know, poke, poke, poke, poke, no, no, no, no. And you get to the point where you're like, all right, is this really even worth it? And my wife Denise, she said it's worth it, you know, keep doing this. People are gonna be interested in it when it's all said and done. People love trivia in general, and specifically about the 90s Indians. So she was the key to this whole thing for me keeping going. And some of the listeners too were encouraging me, don't quit just because conventional publishers say no. And my wife, she has a bunch of friends. She has a lot of friends. One of them, her name is Christine Lee. And Christine Lee writes novels, writes fiction. And she has worked with KDP and Amazon. Her books are available on Amazon. And we were talking at a grad party, and she said, hey, these days, you can be your own publisher. You don't have to rely on a conventional publisher. You're going to have to put in the legwork. You're going to have to do a lot of, you know, social media, promotion, all that stuff. But you have the capability now with social media's outreach to be your own publisher if need be. And Christine Lee was another person who said, don't give up the project, see it through, and let's see how far it goes from there. And Christine Lee was the key to getting it from the computer to Amazon.com. So it's available on Amazon.com as we speak. The Epic 1990s Cleveland Baseball Trivia Book. Rob Rosicky was one of my fact checkers. I can't thank him enough. He and Mike Ross, the traffic boss, as well as Chuck Murr and Tyler Carey, they were looking things over, making sure that the answers matched the questions and the questions matched the answers. And we got hundreds and hundreds and hundreds of questions. And it's not just the glory years of 94 through 99. I wanted also there, you know, to be a representation from 90 through 93, because those years were the building blocks, the run-up to the glory years. You know, you had the pieces that were being put in place for them to, for the Indians to make their run. And so these young guys like Baerga and Alomar and Bell and Tomey and Ramirez, they were coming up in the early 90s so that the payoff would come in the mid to late 90s. And, you know, there were interesting stories that unfolded in 1990, 91, 92, 93. So I enjoyed doing some research there. And then, of course, you know, 94 through 99, that run of success that included two World Series. No, they didn't win at all. But that 90s run is probably the best I'm going to get in my lifetime, unless, you know, a Guardians team wins the World Series. Two World Series in 3 years, 95 and 97, just amazing. So thank you to everyone who so far has bought the book, and keep on buying. And by the way, $1 from every paperback sold, when there's no hardback, so it's just the paperback version or the Kindle, but we want you to buy the paperback. $1 for every book sold will be donated to the Down Syndrome Association of Northeast Ohio, in honor of my family's little angel, Mila. So you can know that, you know, $1 from every book is going to the Down Syndrome Association of Northeast Ohio. All right, when we return, we'll do the house cleaning on tonight's show, and we'll wrap it up. This has been a Rob Rosicky production on News Radio WTM 1100 and 106.9 FM.
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1: Not great news for the surrounding teams, the teams that are surrounding the Guardians. I mean, not great news for us as Guardians fans pertaining to those teams. The Rangers lead the Red Sox 7-3 in Arlington, top nine. So that's just about over. I don't need to see the Rangers winning anymore. Royals up on the Astros 5-1. That's nice. It's exciting that the Blue Jays are facing the Rangers next. They beat the Tigers today to salvage the finale of their three-game series. And the Blue Jays go to Texas beginning Friday night. So that's almost a no-lose for Cleveland. As long as one of the teams wins two, you can't have one of the teams sweep, either the Blue Jays or the Rangers. Blue Jays-Rangers series, to be optimal for Cleveland, needs to be 2-1 or 1-2. It can't be 3-0 or 0-3, because the team that sweeps that series is going to be the one that's putting really big-time heat on Cleveland for the wild card. And there's only one wild card spot available. The Yankees and Red Sox have the other two. So we need the Blue Jays and Rangers this weekend to go 2-1 or 1-2. And so that the final week is more manageable for Cleveland. Guardians will be taking on the Athletics beginning Friday in a three-game set. Tigers, they're in Chicago by now, and they take on the White Sox 4 beginning tomorrow night. Artie, on his way home to Rocky River from Cleveland, where he was kind enough to join us for NFL Picks Week 2, texted this in. The Tampa Bay Buccaneers 0-10 against the spread in their last 10 games. How about that? And listen, we'll get a chance to dig in deeper on Browns Buccaneers tomorrow night. But Rob Ruzicki, as I sit here on a Wednesday night, I don't see a path to victory for the Cleveland Browns unless Baker is way too overamped and everything is sailing high or it's being intercepted. He had the fumbleitis against the Bengals. I think he'll take care of the ball on that side of it, on the fumble side of it, but I don't trust him to not throw a pick or two. I still, even with a couple of turnovers from Mayfield, the Buccaneers most likely are going to win this game. What say you?
2: Yeah, I would say that if we're talking about a happy result on Monday, we're talking about Tampa Bay losing the game, not so much Cleveland winning it. And yeah, the only prayer I believe that they have is, yeah, and you said 0-10 against the spread the last 10 games. I'll double check, but I don't think any of those 10 were against the Browns. So we'll see. But yeah, the way this is going to work, you know, Baker is going to try to vent out, what, 3 years, 4 years of frustration now in four quarters. That could either go very, very good for Baker. We've seen it go great in town when he was playing for us. Or it could go bad, which we've also seen too. So, I would think if Cleveland is going to have a chance, it's going to be the defense stepping up big, making a couple of big, big plays. They had a couple of pretty decent kick returns. That was the one bright spot I thought of the whole week one game. So maybe special teams, maybe a big play on defense. That's going to be the way they do it.
1: Yeah, and if you're, you know, the Buccaneers, and specifically Baker and the offensive staff, and you watch the Jacksonville tape, you see opportunity after opportunity after opportunity after opportunity. Now, I'm not saying Baker is on the level of Trevor Lawrence, but Bake thinks he is. So, you know, both fellow number one picks. But Mayfield's looking at what Lawrence was doing and saying, why can't I do that? Because Cleveland's defense was three steps behind the eight ball against Liam Cohen and Trevor Lawrence and Jacksonville. Jacksonville 34 was a mercy point total. Could have been 50 if Jacksonville really wanted to do that to Cleveland. So Mayfield's got to be like, okay, I got opportunities here. No matter how revved up I am, I'm still going to have opportunities to score and to move the ball through the air on this defense because they offered little resistance to Trevor Lawrence.
2: Well, and yeah, I understand Trevor Lawrence, number one pick coming out of Clemson, and you know, we had kind of had a predisposed opinion of that. You can say the same thing about Baker Mayfield, number one pick, Heisman Trophy winner. And if you want to get down to it, Baker's had more success in the NFL. So, I mean, you know, we're seeing a renaissance, a career resurrection for Lawrence. I mean, this was a couple years ago for Baker. That's what he went through. So, I mean, until Trevor goes through the whole season and does, you know, starting quarterback things, I'm not going to be 100% sold. So there's no reason for me that Baker Mayfield cannot do exactly what the Jaguars did, and we saw it. I mean, they were getting pre-snap penalties. The Jaguars were going to 1st and 15, 2nd and 20, whatever it was. They didn't care. It was Ohio State and Ball State. All right, we'll just throw it down here and get it. I have a feeling Baker's going to be able to do the same thing.
1: And I can't foresee 0-2 for Tampa. I can't see the Buccaneers being 0-2, losing their home opener to the Cleveland Browns of all teams. Baker Mayfield, after signing the extension, going 0-2 against the Bengals and the Browns, including the Browns game at home, I just can't imagine that's going to take place. So I think the Buccaneers are going to win, but as I said with NFL picks, I'm hoping the Browns have a much better showing than they did against Jacksonville, therefore keeping it close. How's Deshaun Watson going to do? I don't know. I don't think even he knows. I don't think Todd Monken knows. But here's what I said on the Bloom Daddy show. I don't really care what comes out of Deshaun Watson's mouth anymore. I don't. Whether he says it unsolicited or not, whatever he says, who cares? Anything that matters with Watson is what happens on the field, not what he says. All right. Thank you very much for listening, texting, personal texting. Thanks most of all to the great Robert Zicky, Artie, Courtney. We'll talk to everybody soon.

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4: Not happy with the rate hike. I'm Lisa Lucera, Fox News. President Trump reacting after the Federal Reserve announces raising its key interest rate for the first time since 2023 to combat high inflation. The rate now at about 3.9%.
5: Lower the interest rates for the United States of America and fast, because we can grow at a level that nobody's ever grown before.
4: And the Fed's Board of Governors hinted at a possible further hike before the end of the year. Earlier, the president wrote on Truth Social that he has confidence in Fed Chair Kevin Warsh, but that he has a hostile board. The rate hike was unanimously approved by the board. The president with those comments during a rally for North Carolina Senate candidate Michael Whatley.
6: President Trump says North Carolina GOP Senate nominee Michael Whatley will support the death penalty for human traffickers, large-scale drug dealers, and anyone who murders a police officer.
5: And Michael Whatley is going to ban sanctuary cities. You're not going to have a sanctuary city in this state.
6: Adding Whatley, the former chair of the Republican National Committee will support legislation and no cash bail nationwide.
4: Fox's Kristen Goodwin. Whatley is facing former North Carolina Governor Roy Cooper in November. Cooper had no public events today, but the state Democratic Party held a news conference this morning noting Whatley's oil and gas investments as the Iran conflict drives up fuel costs, asking why he would back a war that's driving up prices for North Carolina families. The House passed a measure sanctioning Russian officials in an effort to ramp up the pressure on Vladimir Putin over the war in Ukraine.
7: This strengthens economic sanctions against Russia to put maximum pressure on Vladimir Putin's war machine.
4: House Speaker Mike Johnson. The House passed the bill by a vote of 262 to 159. It was named after late South Carolina Senator Lindsey Graham. It passed the Senate earlier this year. It next heads to President Trump's desk, where he is expected to sign it. 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
8: I'm Tom Moore. Here's what else you need to know. The murder trial of divorce attorney Gregory Moore will go ahead. Cuyahoga County Court of Common Pleas Judge Kira Krivosh has rejected a defense motion to throw out the charges against Moore in the stabbing death of his client, Aliza Sherman. The 70-some members of the jury pool have been told to show up tomorrow morning at 8:45. The investigation goes on in Alliance into Tuesday's shooting death of a man by police during a confrontation. Alliance Police Chief Akrina X tells 3 News they had no choice but to shoot 67-year-old Joseph Derrico Jr.
9: He was given verbal commands, he was tased, and none of those things brought compliance. And then he reached for a gun. So he really left the officers no choice.
8: The original report that Alliance Police got about Derrico is that he was showing a gun at a car dealership. Then, when he was confronted outside a house, Derrico refused police commands. The Ohio Bureau of Investigation is now in charge of looking into the shooting. Two Cleveland Glenville High School football players that were due in Grove City Mayor's Court today have been granted a continuance. They're rescheduled to appear September 30th. Ty Martin, Eason Hankins, both 18, accused of shoplifting from a Dick's Sporting Goods store in Grove City. Nine other Glenville football players are expected to be charged in juvenile court. Cleveland Hopkins International Airport didn't do well in this year's consumer survey by J.D. Power. In fact, Hopkins ranked at the bottom of similar-sized airports. Among medium-sized airports, Charleston, Ontario, California, and Indianapolis led the list. Hopkins officials said this is a measure of the passenger experience at a time of investment and change at the airport. Now your 3 News forecast.
10: We'll keep a lot of humidity around through the evening and overnight. Some scattered showers and thunderstorms will be possible. Temperatures only fall back into the upper 60s to near 70. Highs top out in the mid-70s. On a Thursday, we'll keep the chance for at least isolated showers or a brief rumble in the forecast. In the 3 News Weather Center, I'm meteorologist Jessica Van Meter.
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2: Up next, Regan Forston back with us with his latest work, 3 hours, 33 minutes in heaven, as we talk about the afterlife. And then later on, we'll take your calls right here on Coast to Coast.

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5: And welcome back. George Norrie with you, author Regan Forston with us, former board member overseeing public engagement at the Newton Institute, which is a leading organization dedicated to the exploration of reincarnation and the afterlife, with an extensive background in spiritual research and personal studies, including three reported journeys to the afterlife. Regan has contributed to both national and international conversations on life beyond physical existence. His latest book, 3 Hours, 33 Minutes in Heaven. Regan, welcome back. How have you been?
6: Hey, George, I've been just fine. You know, you always sound up for these shows. I don't know how you do it. Because I see a lot of people, and you're busier than me, and I think we're about the same age too. So I'm just trying to keep myself healthy, and that's why I use some of the longevity products. You know, Ben, you were on, and I met Joe Wallach one time back at the longevity where they down in San Diego where they have their warehouse, and got me on some healthy stuff. So I'm on no drugs right now, 76, and I'm pretty healthy.
5: Good for you.
6: I want, you know, you and I need to be around with all these changes going on now just to see what's going to happen, George.
5: That's really. How did you get involved in writing about the afterlife, Regan?
6: Well, that's because when I was in training at the Newton Institute to become a facilitator, on the fourth day that we're there, they surprised us and they said, okay, all you guys, tomorrow morning, you're going to the afterlife. And I kind of freaked out because I went, you're kidding me. Oh, my God. You know, because I was thinking while I was in training, I said, I want to experience this myself, because if I'm going to be helping other people, I want to know what it's like. And I want to, you know, have been there myself. And just like in hypnotherapy school 20 years ago, I was the last one in the class to experience hypnosis because I couldn't get my brain to just shut down and allow it to happen. And so the first time, the next morning, here we go. And I'm already thinking, oh, this is going to be hard for me. And, the facilitator finally gave up and he said, okay, we need more work on Regan. So about, 4 days later in the training, somebody had worked with me on some stuff and some childhood stuff I was carrying around. And, when we did it, darn if I didn't have the experience of my life. Now I can say I've been 4 times, George, because this last weekend I was at a with with Dolores Cannon School of QHHT, which I'm certified with also.
5: Yeah.
6: We had a five-day conference, and we did a group session where just did a quick kind of thing, and I had a visitation from Dolores Cannon and Michael Newton together, and it was beautiful. I mean, what we were trying to do is contact aliens because, you know, they use a higher frequency sometimes, you know, telepathy and higher frequency than us. So there was 500 of us there going into trance, and a lot of them contacted the aliens. It was amazing. But me, I'm thinking I'm making it up in my mind. You know, I think, oh, I'm seeing some aliens or something. I'm thinking, and I really think I was just using my imagination. And then I fell asleep for a little bit. And then, because this was an hour long thing, and then I kind of woke up a bit, and all of a sudden I'm conscious, and here comes Dolores Cannon. Oh my gosh, but she looked like, she looked like she was like 35, 40 years old. And then Michael Newton was on the left, and he was all dressed in blue. And Dolores Cannon said, "I've been saving something for you." And she handed me a gold key, which was pretty cool. And then she had another gift for me. And I looked to my right, and she's walking in with a bride. And it was in this beautiful, you know, gown with a veil. And the bride took the veil off, and it was whatever you call it, they wear over their heads. And it was my wife, Patty. And I started crying like a baby, George.
5: Oh, my God.
6: And it was showing me this connection that I have with this woman. You know, I mean, it's, and then all of a sudden I'm in this trance kind of like, and I go, okay, just shut up, Regan. You're there, because there was so much emotion tied to it. And that's, you know, we've talked before about past life regression. How do you know if it's your imagination, mm-hmm. or is it really happening? And most of the time people can tell because of the emotion that comes along with what they're seeing. You know, like if I just said, okay, George, imagine you're a Roman soldier and you're going hand-to-hand combat. You know, our minds can imagine that. But if all of a sudden you're feeling the blows and you feel the emotion that's going along with that fight, then you kind of go, oh, boy, I couldn't have made that up. You know, that's just beyond. And that's how a lot of people tell when they're in the zone, as I say. And most people can get there, George, in past life regression. It's about 90% of people, very first time they do it with our protocol, because our protocol is different than a normal hypnotic induction. It's way more slow and steady. Sometimes the induction takes 45 minutes or an hour, where if you go into a hypnotherapist to stop smoking or lose weight or change habits, they do about a 10-minute induction or 15-minute induction. And that's why I think a lot of people don't reach that really deep level. So we just go slow and steady and slow and steady. And then most people are able to do it. And the good news is, too, that people that need a second or third session, most of those are successful. So to get people to the afterlife, to spend hours there, it's like having a near-death experience without the death part. And we do it in such a scientifically structured way that they get a lot of work done over there, George. They find out the truth to so many things about their life. I had a priest, he flew in. I'm in San Francisco area, but we do these either online or in person. During COVID, we found out we can do the same thing online with the same success rate, which was beautiful, because now we're doing them all over the world. I'm just one of 260 now, and we're in 45 countries, you know, trained. And quantum healing, Dolores Cannon School, and Julia, her daughter's doing a wonderful job of carrying on for her mother. They've got about 4,000 people now around the world. It's the world is changing now. If people want to see what it's like on the afterlife before going there permanently, there's a way to do it in a very safe, drug-free, fully conscious way. You know, it's exciting. And since I was on last time, I wrote, boy, I've got so much stuff here. I'm going to try not to talk too fast, because I know we'll just get in so much. And another time we can get what we didn't get, but had some amazing, interesting past lives that I've had with people since I was on last time, George. You know, last time we were talking about the aliens and things. Well, you know, I had a couple of, you know, people that were reptilian in other lifetimes on there. But recently, matter of fact, yesterday, I had a client. And one of the things, and we call these life between life sessions, we get them to a counsel on the other side, and the counsel will answer all their pre-prepared questions they have about their life. Most people want to know, you know, what the heck am I doing down here? Why is life so difficult?
5: How did I get back down here, right?
6: Right, yeah. I mean, what was I thinking when I decided to come back down? And about relationships, you know, why is it so hard for me to get along with somebody? Why did I have these illnesses and things like this? And they get answers to all that over there. Pretty much, George, I've had people have 20, 30 questions sometimes, and they get all of them answered. Sometimes they get specifics. And sometimes they get hints a little bit because they need to figure some stuff out themselves. Like they'll say, well, we could tell you the answer to that, but you're in the learning process right now and you need to go through it and figure it out because you're going to have a great learning experience from it. But sometimes they'll just give you the answer. You know, like, you know, people ask, well, I'm thinking of moving to so-and-so, or, you know, I want to change jobs. What do you see me doing? Things like that. And they're happy to, they're just like, this council that shows up for everybody, George, they're like wise life coaches. Everybody has a council. I've done 500 of these myself now. And everybody has their own individual council who knows all about them. And they're there to do nothing more than to assist you and to help you to figure things out, to let you know that you're not alone. You know, there's no condemnation. There's no, you know, punishment, no anything, even though they've screwed up a lot of their life or something. It's all about where are you now and what have you learned, and let's help you to get further. And that's what I love about this work, George, is it's every time I'm sitting next to somebody and they're experiencing the afterlife, I feel like I'm in heaven myself. And so it's a great job. And I imagine you have, you know, the people you talk to, especially like in their Beyond Belief show, you know, a lot of the people even that you have, I mean, there's so much information and so much stuff out there about, you know, everything. But what I like about this life between life thing is this goes behind all that, you know, it goes behind the alien thing. It goes behind the, you know, do we have a shadow government or what the earth is doing here? Recently, on a council of one of my clients, there was a gray alien, a tall gray alien was there. So I said to her, I said, ask the alien on your council, why is he here? And the alien says, to show you that everybody comes back home, you know, and that was pretty cool. So, you know, the Pleiadians, all these hundreds of races that we've discovered out there in the universe that are about to come upon us, that, you know, to let us know that we're one of many. When they pass away, they all go back to source. And so what I love is helping my clients get a bigger view of what that's all about. You know, people's fear of death, they lose that. When people pass away, there's still grief they go through. But having that belief and that knowingness that their in-laws are just fine on the other side, keeps you from going into that really severe grief, you know, the grief that's debilitating. A lot of my clients come to me just for that one reason. They've had someone commit suicide, or they've lost somebody, and they just, their grief is beyond belief, you know, they say. And right. They say, I just want to know they're okay. And I'll say, well, let's see what we can do. And I would say 90% of the time we were able to locate them on the other side, and they have a conversation. And when they come back from that, they're still crying and they grieve because they miss the physical person, you know, but they go, I'm just glad to know they're okay. You know, especially with suicides over there, they're not going to hell. There's none of that punishment. There's none of that, but they're in kind of a rehab over there. And sometimes it takes them a while to reintegrate into the afterlife because, they feel horrible for doing what they did, you know, realize they were trying to take the shortcut and it wasn't what was supposed to happen, you know.
5: Well, Regan, when somebody has regressed, do they recollect where they were and what they were doing? How do they remember, while they're hypnotized, who they were?
6: It's just like now, if I said, George, remember when your dad took you for ice cream or to a park, or when you had a good time with your dad, and all of a sudden, like in your mind right now, you might be seeing that, and you're seeing dad, and you're seeing yourself or what you're doing, and you have that memory. All of our memories are stored in an, you know, people call it about the Akashic records and things like that. Well, everything we've ever done before, we have access to ourselves. And that's why we found out. Well, actually, you know, for some people that still don't believe reincarnation, and first thing I would say about reincarnation is it's kind of a misnomer in a way, because in the research we've done now with 80,000 people, we find out that God creates us in heaven or in the afterlife. You know, that's our home. You know, that's where we begin. And we're just down here visiting. So in essence, you only have one life, okay? But you have one life with many experiences in many different bodies, whatever you choose to do. So really, you know, we're just born one time, and it's like, you know, a soul says, well, you know, I'd like to be even better than I am over there and go through some experience, and Earth's a good place to do it. And I want to go down and I want to learn to be more kind, or I want to learn more compassion or whatever. It's kind of like in heaven, you've already kind of graduated, but in this world, you know, you graduate from college, but some people choose to go to grad school to go further, to take it even further and to become even more proficient, even though they're already, you know, got a degree and they know what they're doing. That's the way I kind of look at it that way. But people just regress. Now, I also do

0: Guatemala. One of the Spanish countries down there. Her mother gave her away when she was 3 years old,
1: Oh, jeez.
0: and she was devastated by that. A woman in the bazaar where she was going given away,
1: Gave her
0: took
1: away
0: her.
1: or sold her?
0: No, gave her away. Gave her
1: Okay.
0: away. And she ended up being a slave in this rich person's kitchen, where the lady who took her made her sleep in the kitchen and would beat her with a rod, and she was just treated like an animal. Well, when she was 8 years old, she started fighting back, and so the lady there just kicked her out. So she spent the next 3 years on the streets, and every night she would sneak into the church before they closed. She would sleep behind the confessional, but she would live off of stealing fruit from the, eating flowers, whatever she could. And then finally, she got arrested for stealing, and they put her in a home for girls, and a nun befriended her there and saved her. And this nun just was beautiful to her, like a mom. And then when she was 16 years old, she got kicked out of the, that's all, I think that was as old as they could be in that home. And she had a lot of other abuse happen to her and stuff. Well, she'd always wondered, why did her mom give her away? So she didn't speak. This is what's interesting, George. She didn't speak English, and I don't speak Spanish. But her daughter, who called me, wanted to know if I knew anybody, could help her that did Spanish, and I didn't know anybody. So I said, let's experiment here. How about you be in the session, and I'm going to do the induction, and you just repeat it in Spanish. It worked fine. Her mom went right into trance. We got her back to 3 years old. And George, it was so beautiful. She looks up from this box that her mom had her in. She sees her
1: And
0: mom's
1: she
0: face.
1: actually had a recollection back at three.
0: Yes, it was what she saw when she was 3 years old that was in her, either in her brain or her consciousness. She's looking up from this box, and her mom is crying. She said, it looks like my mom was 14, maybe 13, 14 years old. And she was screaming, somebody take my baby, somebody take my baby. And she realized, this was because her mom, it wasn't her mom didn't love her or something like that. It was probably because her mom, who knows if she was raped or whatever, but she had a baby. And how does a 13, 14-year-old take care of a little baby? They had to be scared to death. So then what was pretty cool is I took her deeper and deeper. She went back to a past life, which I forget about what happened there. She passes away. I asked her to turn around, and who's there? There was a guide or an angel. And why we get her in the afterlife, these three souls show up, and they introduced her. They says, us three are your brothers. And one was Hernando and Fernan. It was Fernando and oh gosh, I forget three Mexican men's names. And they all introduced themselves and says, we were your brothers. So she goes, I knew it. I knew I must
1: And
0: have had another student.
1: they had died.
0: Yes, they had died. They were on the other side. And so she was just smiling from ear to ear after that, So that shows you how regression, whether it's this life, if you have repressed memories, can help you. But more than that, when you get the bigger picture of everything, when you go to the afterlife where the guides and angels and everybody is. Now, in a life between lives thing, oh, and let me back up here a little bit too. We only do the past life regressions because people have a memory of that, and they have a memory of what happened next. And that's so we get people to the afterlife, they pass away, they see their funeral. Some of them want to hang around a little bit because someone's grieving, and they want to do their magic on how they can appear in their dreams, or make their lights flicker on and off in their house, or the way that souls kind of let you know. Some people have, you probably had them on your show before, George, where they wake up and there's a hologram of their grandma or their mom waving at them, and then they go, oh, that's mom from the other side telling me they're okay. So we all know that happens. But then what I say to my clients is, let's rise above that now. It's time for you to go back home. And when I count to three, you're going to turn around and let's see who's there. When they do, inevitably, there's a guide or an angel that's there. And then we switch to who they are now. But
1: We'll
0: what's
1: talk
0: pretty cool.
1: more about that, Regan, when we come right back in a moment as we talk with Regan Forston about the other side.

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4: At least five people in Los Angeles are dead after a news helicopter covering a fatal bus accident crashed. The chopper was covering for KNBC and sister station Telemundo 52 when it went down, killing the pilot and a reporter, along with a pedestrian on the ground. Two people had already been killed when an SUV slammed into the side of a Metro bus in the accident the news crew was covering. The House has passed a bill that would place more sanctions on Russia. The measure is called the Lindsey O'Graham Sanctioning Russia and Iran Act of 2026 and targets Russia's economy over its continued war with Ukraine. The bill also expands sanctions on Iran. It now heads to the president's desk. The Federal Reserve today announced their first interest rate hike since 2023. The Fed, led by Chairman Kevin Warsh, who'd been picked by President Trump, raised benchmark interest rates a quarter percentage point to a target range of 3.75% to 4%. I'm Scott Carr.
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1: We'll take your calls next hour with Regan Forstgen as we talk about the other side. 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
1: And welcome back, George Norrie, along with Regan Forston. Regan, is it healthy to do a past life regression with an individual?
9: Yes. I would say most people that come to me for the past life regression, you know, they kind of already believe that. I mean, I've had a few people come to me that just say, well, I just want to see if it's real, and they don't believe in it, you know. And they've had success, although I remember one of them who was an in-law of mine, and, you know, he was there. I could tell he could describe everything perfectly, whatever, how he died and everything. But, you know, afterwards he said, I think I'm just made all that up, you know, because it's just images that you see in your head. But during these sessions, people become like a medium, you know, where they, in other words, mediums have learned to trust that the images that they see in their mind are actually real and not just their imagination, or they can weed out, you know, what's their imagination and what's real. That's the best way I can describe it scientifically. Now, like right now, where you and I are talking now, George, we're in what we call a beta state. And if you were looking at our brain waves on a scope, our brain waves are really close together. Well, as you relax, when people pray or meditate, your brain waves start spreading apart a little bit, and then they call them alpha waves. And then the next waves, as you go deeper, are theta waves. That's when most people just fall asleep. Well, where this magic happens and where we've seen that anybody can do this is we just get people, and this is something nobody has to learn anything, because you do this every time you go to sleep and you wake up, you're in that same zone, you know, as they right on the cusp of being able to recall anything you want to recall. The thing is, when you try to do it yourself, you just fall asleep because having a facilitator there that keeps you right on the edge of falling asleep and communicating back and forth with you, that's when all this happens. It's a little harder for men. Like I say, I have about a 90% success rate. Men, it's about 85, women, maybe 92, 95. You know, women they're just so easy to just get into their heart, just relax and allow it to happen.
1: Why is that?
9: Well, I think us men are more control freaks. You know, we're not quite as vulnerable as women are. And actually too, I'm surprised that about 70% of the clients that come to me are women that have this, and about 30% men. I don't know why that is, George. Us guys are, you know, it's me being a man myself. You know, I kind of laugh at how the differences between men and women sometimes, how they're more into, you know, the soft side, or they're hard or relaxed about things sometimes.
1: Regan, has anybody ever had a bad past regression experience?
9: I've not had that happen. And talking to all of the colleagues I talked to all over the world, we have not had that happen. Now, a couple of times people, because they've been ingrained about Satan and the devil and dark energy and that sort of thing, we had a famous case. It wasn't mine, but it was another one where a minister came for a session. He says, okay, you say I can talk to Jesus, and so let's do it. So he gets to the other side, and then he starts going, oh my God, Satan, Satan, get me out of here, Satan, Satan. So the therapist just had him said, just calm down, you're safe now. It's not, you know, nothing. You're safe now, you're in my room here, we're talking, everything's okay. Let's just calm down a little bit. He did a deepening technique, and he said, let's go over and just kind of look at Satan a little closer. And then the client started laughing, and he said, oh my God, he said, it's my angel. He was mocking up, looking like the devil. He said, I wanted to scare the hell out of you, like you've been doing your parishioners for years. So it was kind of, then he just relaxed and had a good session. But this happens above all that. There may be darkness entities, that sort of thing, at kind of a lower vibration. But once you get above that, there's none of that. There's no darkness. There's no demons. There's no devil, you know, in the heavenly realms, you know. So, and that's where these people find themselves. Now, sometimes in a past life, but we're trained, like if they, we don't want them to relive how they died, if it was not a very nice way that they had to die, and where there was a lot of pain or something, because some people in a past life regression, they actually feel themselves in that body, you know, as if they, it's their memory and it's actually happening. A lot of people, somehow their higher self or subconscious has them watch it like on a screen, like they know it's them, but they're kind of watching it like from outside their body. So I had one of my first sessions I did was a medium who had a TV show in Australia. And he had been getting death threats because some of the things that he said people didn't like to hear. And when he came to the session, and it was my first one, George, so I've got my book of my training, you know, which is about 50 pages long. So I'm just quietly going through the pages. And in about 3 minutes, he says, "Regan, I'm already there." I was going to do this 45-minute induction. In 3 minutes, he was already in another life. And I says, "Well, who are you?" And he says, "I'm a girl." And I says, "What are you doing?" He says, "I'm walking in town." And she was holding two buckets of water, carrying them back to the horses. And she had to cross this road. And so I said, "Okay, cross the road to go to the horses." And she says to me, oh, it's him in trance, but he was a girl in this lifetime, says, "I can't cross the road because this wagon that's coming down the street is going to run over and kill me." And so it's my first session, George, and I'm thinking, I'm not telling this little girl to go across that road and get killed. I can't do that. You know, I was kind of stuck. But then the higher self came out and tells me she needs to experience this. Tell her to cross the road. So I said, okay. So I said, cross the road. So she crosses the road. The wagon comes and hits her. And I go, "What's happening now?" And she was bleeding out. And I said, "Okay, make a decision quick now. You can do, just leave your body right now, or you can experience it in the body, whatever you want." She says, "I need to experience this." So I was quiet for about a minute. And then she says, "Okay, I'm out of my body now." And I said, "Are you ready now to go back home?" She says, "No." I said, "Why?" She said, "The man that just ran over me is beside himself. He's crying uncontrollably. I need to stay around in my soul body to try to comfort him," which was very beautiful. You know, so I was quiet again for a minute. And then she says, "Okay, I think he's okay now." And then, you know, he was immediately, his guide was there, which he named Merlin. And and the first thing Merlin says to him, he's now him, and he says, "Regan, my guide wants to talk to you." So this is my first session. So I'm thinking, "Oh my God, what am I doing wrong? Somebody's talking to me. His guide wants to talk to me." So I says, "What's he want to say?" And then his guide spoke to him, like channeled through him, and said, "Regan, calm down. Everything's okay." Because my leg was shaking, I think, because this was all happening so fast. And it was my first one. So it was a good session for me. Having that person the first time, it showed me how easy this could be for people to do. And it all showed me how these guides and stuff can talk through my clients to me, which they do many times. For instance, boy, this was a really interesting one. It was a woman I was doing online. She's in Canada, very sweet woman in her 60s, retired teacher. And she knows she's got a spiritual thing to do, to be a speaker, to talk about spiritual things. But she, her set, her self-esteem is just so bad. It's just hard for her to get out in public. So what happened was, as she gets deeper in, all of a sudden there's another voice coming out of her. I mean, it's her body and her voice, but it's a different cadence. You know, like when you hear people channel, you've had people on your show before that have channeled. Well, all of a sudden I say, "Who's this?" And she says, "I'm Angel Asriel." Okay, I've probably said her name wrong again. She's probably laughing at me right now. And I tried to pronounce it, and she says, "No, Asriel," or something. And I would try to pronounce it. She would just laugh. And she says, my client, I won't give her name, of course, for her privacy, but says, she is very, very deep right now, and she's not really hearing this. So I'm showing up through her because I'm going to tell you about her. And she, as this angel, proceeded to tell me how special she says when she hears this recording, because we record all this. She said it's going to really help her because she's going to see how loved she is. Come to find out, in another lifetime, George, she was a teacher of Jesus when he was growing up. They were like they were like friends. And so then, Angel Asriel says, I'm almost using her voice now, says, wake her up. She needs to go potty, you know. So I brought her out of trance enough. So she went and went to the restroom, came back. And then there's another, it's different than the Angel Asriel. I said, am I still talking to Angel Asriel? I says, no, this is Jesus. And Jesus is talking to me about her. Now she's in trance, but she knows what kind of what's going on. But so all of a sudden she's screaming like, I'm sorry, Jesus. I'm sorry. I'm sorry. I let you down. I'm so sorry. Oh, it was really sad because she felt in this lifetime she was not, you know, she was so close to Jesus that is, you know, because they had a relationship when he was a person, you know, in life, that she felt she'd let him down. And anyway, and a little bit later, so Jesus is telling me all about how loving she is and how she does have a mission to do, and she needs to wake up to it and work on her self-esteem so that she can go out and do what she came down here to do. And then she went to the bathroom and came again. And then all of a sudden, Archangel Michael is speaking through her body to me about her health, about how she needs to stop eating the way she's asked. She needs to do more exercise. They say she has a mission and she needs to be better at taking care of her physical body. And then I said something. This is what was interesting. I said, well, Angel Gabriel, I've been worried about that too. I said, I'm 76 and I want to keep doing this work, but you know, what about my health? And then, and Angel Gabriel says, oh, you're going to be okay, but you do need to tweak your diet some because you need some help with that too. And then he says, you're so lucky to have your mate, your partner, because she's so spiritual. You know, I mean, and so yeah, I got goosebumps because he's talking directly to me. But that just shows you that in these sessions, all kinds of beautiful things happen, George. And so far, all the ones I've had have been nothing but love and light. The direction that they've given people is to give them motivation to accomplish their mission, which they find out. One of the questions we ask before the council is, you know, my client's not really sure of their mission. Can you clarify what it is? And they hear what their mission is. Just like that's how I found my mission was to do this work, George. I think I said last time about it, so I went off to go, but I was, you know, coming back from my experience and my guide was still with me and I was looking down at the earth. And the earth, oh my gosh, George, from space, the earth just floating like it does. I can see with the astronauts how they're just dumbfounded. It's just, it's so beautiful. And I mentioned that to my guide. I said, my God, the earth is so beautiful. And then he says to me, Regan, are you sure you want to do this work? And I screamed, I was in trance, but I felt like from the, my deep in my gut, I screamed, yes. Although I said I said the F word, George, so I went.
10: don't say it on the radio.
9: I'm not. Okay. But that's how, in other words, that's how my being or something said, yes, I want to do this work. And so then we're getting a little bit closer to the earth and I'm starting to feel, I'm in trance, but I'm feeling all this emotional pain. And my guide says, okay, Regan, what you've done now since you're doing this work, you've opened yourself to be a more of an empathic person and you're beginning to feel the pain of the earth. And I began to feel like I'm thinking at that moment as I'm looking at the earth, George, that at that very second, how much people were in pain on the earth below, how many people were going through horrible things and that. And it was, wow, it was a big wake up call for me just to really, you know, see the bigger picture. So, my guide says, if you're going to do this work, there's four things you have to do or your physical body won't be able to handle the energy you're running, even though it's good energy, and you'll physically die. So I said, can we talk about this for a minute? And he, and I think this will help people, even if I said this before, George, because I've mentioned some people and they said it's really helped them. He said, there's four things that we, and a lot of them we all need to do as we wake up in the morning and how we run our day. And in my mind, as he's starting to tell me the four things, he showed me an hourglass and I could see myself saying client and client and client. And sand in the hourglass was getting higher and higher and higher and higher, but nothing was going down into the bottom glass. So he said, do these four things. He says, when you wake up, and he said, we all should do this. The first thing we should do is declare ourselves as a vehicle for good. In other words, whether you believe in angels or not, because they're there, people, I'll tell you, your higher self is there, somebody watching, and just say, okay, today I declare myself as a vehicle for good. And I heard a prayer. It said, bless this day and those that I serve as I keep one foot in heaven and one foot planted firmly on earth to accomplish my mission. And as I heard myself saying that prayer, I saw sand starting to go down to the bottom of this hourglass. And then he said, second thing, George, spend more time in nature. He said, for just let everybody know down here that that's God's gift to us, nature. You know, and I saw myself walking amongst a bunch of trees. I saw sand going down to the bottom. And the third thing he said was, do as many random acts of kindness as you can. And I saw myself picking up a piece of trash that wasn't mine at a 7-Eleven store and throwing it in the trash. And I saw sand going down. And the fourth thing is, talk to other therapists about how they ground themselves. You know, and that's one thing we learned at hypnotherapy school too. And I hadn't been real good at doing that. So those are four things I think everybody can do, at least the first three.
1: And to be aware of doing that just about every day. We're going to come back. We're going to take calls with you in just a moment as well as we talk about the afterlife.
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7: A midterm rally held in North Carolina. I'm Sue Guzman, Fox News. President Trump rallying supporters in Gastonia, North Carolina tonight as the Senate's U.S. Senate race is heating up.
8: President Trump says North Carolina GOP Senate nominee Michael Wantley will support the death penalty for human traffickers, large-scale drug dealers, and anyone who murders a police officer.
9: And Michael Wantley's going to ban sanctuary cities. You're not going to have a sanctuary city in this state.
8: Adding Wantley, the former chair of the Republican National Committee will support legislation and no cash bail nationwide. The president again asking voters to pretend he's on the ballot.
9: Because when I'm on the ticket, I'm not bragging, but when I'm on the ticket, Republicans have always done really well. They go out, they vote, everybody gets elected.
8: Wantley faces Democratic Senate candidate, former North Carolina Governor Roy Cooper in November. Kristen Goodwin, Fox News.
7: Wantley and Cooper running to replace North Carolina Republican Senator Tom Tillis, who's retiring. Earlier in the day, the Fed raised interest rates for the first time in 3 years, targeting stubborn inflation. Quarter point hike pushing the key rate to 3.9%, and the Fed is signaling that another one could come later this year. Hike expected to lead to higher borrowing costs, but is a boost for savers. Also in the House.
10: On this vote, the yeas are 262, the nays are 159. The motion is adopted. Without objection, the motion to reconsider is laid on the table.
7: Lawmakers passing a Russian sanctions bill Wednesday. It now heads to President Trump's desk. He is expected to sign it. The measure introduced more than a year ago by then-Senator Lindsey Graham, who died in July. Senators voting overwhelmingly in favor of the bill last month. It's titled the Lindsey O. Graham Sanctioning Russia and Iran Act of 2026 and would target Russia's economy, penalizing the country for its continued war in Ukraine. 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
7: Federal officials investigating the deadly TV news helicopter crash in Los Angeles. NTSB investigator in charge Fabian Salazar said a crucial piece of evidence is an online video that appears to show the NBC LA helicopter's point of view seconds before it crashed in Chatsworth.
14: In that recording, we are clearly hearing sounds that are consistent with the engine changing its speed. We're also hearing tones that are being generated that are likely advisories to the pilot.
7: Fiery crash killing three people. Texas carrying out its fifth execution of the year. 40-year-old LeJames Norman dying by lethal injection for killing three people during a 2005 attempted robbery. Prosecutors say Norman and an accomplice believe the home had cocaine in it, but found no drugs and shot three people. Norman pleaded guilty to capital murder. The U.S. Supreme Court rejected his final request to stop the execution. An accomplice in the case expected to be executed next week. Middle East bracing for a possible American response to an Iranian attack.
15: Days ago, a U.S. contracted vessel was hit during an Iranian missile and drone attack. Two sources told Fox News. The incident occurred around the Strait of Hormuz and caused minor injuries, including smoke inhalation. Some U.S. personnel were on board, though the identities of the injured are unclear. It is the latest in a series of exchanges of fire, bringing into question what comes next in the Iran conflict. Iran's Supreme National Security Council saying in a statement today, the stakes around oil and the straits have changed. Damage control won't stop what's coming. No talks until Iran's conditions are met.
7: Fox's Trey Yangston in Tel Aviv, and fencing's going up around the John F. Kennedy Performing Arts Center. This is after the Trump-appointed board voted to close most of it for repairs. The move follows a federal judge's ruling blocking the center from restoring President Trump's name to the building. I'm Sue Guzman. This is Fox News.
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5: Welcome back. George Norrie along with Regan Forston as we take your calls on the afterlife this hour. Are people able to communicate with loved ones who have passed away very easy on the other side, Regan?
6: That's one of the, in these sessions, that's probably the easiest thing to do, George. It's like when people pass on, they're still watching over us. I mean, even when you think about them, they kind of know, you know. So, and that's one of the highlights is during, people write a list of people they want to talk to over there. And so every time I've been there, I've been able to see my mom, my dad, and my brother. And it was great. And the last time I was there, I wasn't even planning on seeing my mom, and she just showed up. And it was so cool. She looked like, instead of 94, like I've seen her before, you know, appeared to me like the age when she died. She looked like she was maybe 40. And she was dressed like the women did in the 50s with the dark lipstick and the hairdo and the dress. And she was just a ball of energy, George. And she even gave a message for me to give to my sister you know, some other stuff. But more importantly, George, you can talk. This is even bigger. You can talk to the higher selves of people that are still alive in your life, meaning we all have a higher self over there. Like George, when you decided to come down and be George Norrie, you higher self didn't put all of itself into you. Most of us is still always back there. So in a session, when I asked to talk to the higher self, I asked the higher self, I said, can you stand in front of my client so they can see them, see their higher selves? And they always do that. And so at one point in the thing, George, you're looking at your higher self and describing what you look like. And then I asked the higher self, I say, can they have permission to walk into you to see what it feels like to be totally back home into self? And when people just merge in that, oh my gosh, people sometimes are screaming in joy because it feels, all of a sudden they're saying things like, oh my God, no problems. And I said, I feel so together, you know, and their compassion feels perfect and their empathy and their patience. And then I give them the post-synodic suggestion and I'll say, okay, when you come back into your other body, and you have hardships that you're going through, I want you to remember this moment, what it feels like to be in the higher self. And I want you to just close your eyes, put yourself back on your higher self and make your decisions from that standpoint rather than in your crazy, you know, your crazy self that's going through it. So, it's just, George, we could go on for days talking about all this stuff. There's so much beautiful things over there. What I like about it is that, you know, heaven, the afterlife, whatever people name it, it's what you would hope it would be. You know, it's love and light and kindness, compassion to the max, you know. And it's something we all have to look forward to once we finish this school down here, you know.
5: Well, here's a question I've always wondered about, Regan, and then we'll take mm-hmm. calls, is if there's reincarnation and it happens, once the individual has reincarnated, is gone into another body, how can we communicate with that dead person if they're already gone?
6: You mean another, that person who you were that's already gone?
5: That's already reincarnated into another human body.
6: Because, and yeah, this is beautiful too. Okay. What I do for fun sometimes, if we have time, I tell people, I said, look, if you're not exhausted in your session and we have a little time, who famous would you like to talk to over there? And I just had someone a few months ago talk to Tesla. Now, because there's always the higher self on the other side, when they reincarnate, the higher self is still always there. So anybody that's ever lived before, you can talk to. In other words, I had someone talk to Edgar Cayce recently. If people talk to Jesus and Buddha and oh my gosh, those are amazing. When people are talking to Jesus, George, there's tears coming down their eyes because they almost can't handle the immense, love that they feel that Jesus has given to them. And Buddha, a session I had recently, he's talking to my client and he shot a tube from his temple. It's about a 2-inch tube of blue or purple. It was purple, right into my client's third eye or right into their forehead. And my client was just, she almost passed out. She says, oh my God, is, even after the session, she says, my head feels like it's twice the size that it was. I felt so much love, you know, so, it's just, I never know what's going to happen. There's always these amazing encounters that people have. But one other important thing, George, when I went the second time, I asked my counsel again, I said, what the heck, you guys? Like, why are you allowing us to do this? I mean, this is like the most beautiful thing in the whole world for someone to visit heaven for a while. And they said three reasons. Because of the way the earth is going through this big shift in consciousness right now, it's real important for everybody to be on task and what they came down here to do. So they said, we want to let people know that their life has a purpose and meaning. They have a mission, something they're down here to do. Second thing, they want them to prove without a doubt that the afterlife is real. This is not something somebody made up or imaginative. They get proof that yes, you're an immortal soul. You never die. You're going to come back home again. And the third thing is that you're never alone, because people meet their guides or their angel. You know that your in-laws up there that are on the other side are watching out for you. Your higher self is there all the time, whispering to you of things that it probably wants you to do, guides and angels. So they want people to feel that, you know, to give them more of the bigger picture so they can be really on task with what they're down here to learn. And that's the most important thing, George, of all this. Past life, it's interesting to know who you were before, but we're here for a reason. Just like George, you're on a mission right now. Everything you're doing is helping the world right now with, you know, you for 20 something years, you've been exposing more truth to things than people were wanting to believe. And all those things are coming true now, which is pretty cool. But all of us, you know, even if it's a simple mission, one of my clients, her whole thing for coming down here was to mentor her grandchild. In other words, she just was coasting until her grandchild was born. And then her mission was to be there and to be there for that grandchild, to get them started and to mentor, to do things that the parents can't do, you know, spiritually. Mm-hmm. And, you know, and that's the whole reason she was born. So sometimes it's real simple, George, what our goals are. Some people like what you're doing is more grandiose. And, you know, just think of Martin Luther King or Gandhi or something. I mean, most of us just have mine was to learn kindness, George. When I was before my counsel, they said, okay, Regan, you're doing pretty darn good. You're being pretty darn good doing that. We're really happy with that. But there's one thing you're missing. And I'm thinking, like, what am I missing? They said, you could be a better grandfather. And I never had grandparents, really, so I didn't know the model for how what grandparents do. And I have 9 grandkids, George. So in the last 10 years, I've just tried to include them in my life as much as I can. And it's been wonderful, just from that one sentence that the council gave me. So that was worth the price of admission right there, because my grandkids are just awesome, George. And I would have missed out on that because I would, you know, didn't know what I was doing, you know.
5: That's great. So, let's go to the phones.
6: Okay. I'm already.
5: Jeanette in Philadelphia to get us started. Hi, Jeanette.
7: Can you hear me?
5: Yes, we can.
7: Okay. My son's anniversary is coming up. His name is Justin, and on the 26th. But I'm going to say he died really quick. I was taking care of my brother, which was Parkinson's, and I never made it up to say, you know, what was your problem. He took some fentanyl and he died. Do you consider that death an accident, or is that part of God's plan? And the other question is, as you're leaving your body, as your soul is leaving your body, do you think at that point that you have a decision to stay or leave, because that was part of God's plan? I'm confused about, you know, because after he died, there was noises in his room for about a month, and there was some orbs. And my girlfriend was staying over, and she says, you got a problem. You need a priest. He's hammering in there. He's still in there. But then eventually the noise went away. So that's a complicated question.
5: All right. Well, what do you think, Regan?
6: Yeah. Okay. Well, there's a lot to this. Yeah. On this question here. First of all, sometimes people will see the orbs. And what I found out in this research is sometimes that could have been your son just poking back and saying, you know, hey, look, I'm okay. You know, because that's one way. Sometimes people get messages from the other side is through the orbs. I had a person, I think on the last show, George, who came to me because he thought he had been abducted, because he remembers orbs in his room. And then that's all he remembered. And then on the other side, we found out that was his guardian angel that was just checking on him when he was a kid, you know. So that's what it was. But depending on, there's so much of fentanyl, like if he was just doing drugs and not trying to kill himself, you know, I mean, it could have been his way to exit if he was planning on exiting. Sometimes people come down here, they don't always stick to the script. That's the thing, is to see, because we have free will, we come down with a plan. But sometimes people get seduced by greed and drugs and sex, you know, too much or whatever, or those sort of things. And they go off the, you know, they go off the path that they were supposed to be. And then that causes additional problems around. So, that's why sometimes on the other side, people will ask about that. Like, for instance, if you had a session, we'd have you talk to your son and just ask him, hey, you know, was this just, your time to go? Or, you know, were you trying to commit suicide? Or, you know, what it was, and you get the answers to those things. So then you get some closure, you know, you get to find out what's going on. And, you know, you wonder if it's God's plan. So there's so many variables in everything. And that's why having a life between life session, you just getting the answers to why things happen sometimes just helps you to relax. It helps you to go, okay, all right, now I go. A client of mine came to me because her daughter's death was a suicide. And she just knows, she talked to her daughter every day. Her daughter was just doing fine, had a good job, was getting ready to go on vacation. She said, I know my daughter intimately. She was doing fine. She never would have killed herself. So we get to the other side. Her daughter shows up and she says, daughter, what happened? You didn't kill yourself, did you? And she says, no, mom, I didn't. She says, my boyfriend told me I told my boyfriend I was going to leave him. He ran in the other room and got a gun and was going to shoot himself. And I tried wrestling the gun away from him and I accidentally shot myself, mom. So she goes, I knew it. I knew it. I knew you didn't kill yourself. Says, no, mom, but I'm okay. Don't worry about me. She says, you know, even though that happened, I'm doing just fine over here. So that gave her a lot of closure. Now, scientifically, George, if we were trying to prove that, could that have been the mom's, you know, but this is what she wanted to hear. And so she did that. Or, you know, to actually prove that, I'd have, you know, 2 or 3 people that didn't know her go to the other side, talk to that soul, see if they got the same answers. But it, whatever it was, my client walked away with a lighter heart and, not, you know, felt that she got some answers, you know, so, you know, Jeanette, if you do decide to have a session of time, just let me know. We'll get you over there and find out, okay? Because most of the time you find

0: I just have a couple questions. They were like, I think they're pretty, easy or short. But I had one. I'm a paranormal investigator and I'm an empath, and that we were at an investigation this last weekend, and I only slept for like 2 hours because we were, up all night. And in those 2 hours, I woke up from a dream, and it was like, it was the most euphoric thing. I said, there's nothing on earth that could feel like that. There's just nothing. I know it. And I wonder if you see that in the near-death experience, or is that, anything to do they feel with the past life regression?
1: Yes. A lot of times in these sessions, people get a sense of euphoria because it's the fact that you're in a place, in a space, where you feel really true 100% love. And you feel acceptance. So it gets pretty emotional for a lot of people. When I had mine, I would say on and off during the session, it kind of felt like someone was pouring buckets of love on me. You feel safe. And when people have had their first out-of-body experience, it was some people having the dream state or when they're meditating and all of a sudden they've been able to leave their body. George has probably had people talking about that on a show before. There's a sense of love like you've not felt before. And so when you kind of come back in your body, to some people, it's a wake-up call. My first wake-up call was back when I was 23 and I was singing the word Hu, H-U, which is an ancient name for God. It's like Om or Om. It's a very powerful word, an ancient name for God, I understand. And they told me I could start doing soul travel if I just would sing that word. So I did it religiously for 6 weeks. And I always felt really good afterwards, but nothing really happened. And one night, just before I went off to sleep, I sang it and I woke up without, totally out of my body, 100% aware that I was sleeping somewhere, that I was out of my body in a different world. And it was like I was getting sprayed with love. And I was seeing 360 degrees. So that's when I knew, I went, oh my gosh, I can't see that with my physical eyes, And that vision that I had, as I wrote in my book, it's actually in my book, the 3 hours, 33 minutes in heaven. Later on, 40 years later, someone came up, tapped me on the shoulder and said they thought they were supposed to ask me about that experience I had. And I said, what color was the sky? And I said, yellow, because that's what I was seeing. And what was I looking at? I was looking at these magnificent trees. They were like sentinels in these acres and acres of this beautiful, like wheat fields or something, and I said to him, what was I looking at? And he said, these magnificent trees. And it was a confirmation to me in the physical that experience I had way back when I was in my 20s was actually real. Because sometimes after years go by, you keep thinking, well, did that really happen? I don't know about that. But and I've told the story so many times, but that was God telling me that, okay, Regan, like doubting Thomas, George, I got to put my finger in the wounds here to see if this is really real,
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1: The House has passed a bill that would place more sanctions on Russia. The measure is called the Lindsey O'Graham Sanctioning Russia and Iran Act of 2026 and targets Russia's economy over its continued war with Ukraine. The bill also expands sanctions on Iran. It now heads to the president's desk. Most U.S. House lawmakers have left Washington and don't plan to be back before November's midterm elections. This after Republican leaders said they were canceling all votes for Thursday. That led to Republican representative from Kentucky Thomas Massie calling out his party's leadership for putting off a vote on his resolution to impeach Secretary of War Pete Hegseth. In Los Angeles, at least five people are dead, including those on board a news helicopter that was covering a fatal bus accident. The chopper was covering for KNBC when it went down, killing the pilot and a reporter, along with a pedestrian on the ground. Two people were killed earlier when an SUV slammed into the side of a Metro bus. I'm Scott Carr.
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1: And welcome back. George Norrie along with Regan Forsen, our final segment here. Let's go back to Rick in Massachusetts, who had a second question. Rick, go ahead.
8: Oh, thanks so much, guys. Yeah, really appreciate it. I tried to get do a past life regression before, but I wasn't able to be hypnotized. But the woman, I don't think she was very experienced. So I live in Massachusetts. I don't know if you have a practitioner who lives, you know, in the Western Massachusetts area. But and do you think it would be different? Like you could help, you could do it by getting hypnotized.
9: Yeah, usually, Rick, that's a very common thing. I have people a lot of times, they'll say, well, you know, I went in to stop smoking or went to go past life regression and that wasn't successful. And I just smile usually, and I'll say, come on, let's just do it. Because I probably had 100 of those where people 7-8 times they tried. And this process is so perfected now because we've done this 80,000 times, you know, as a group, that most of the time, you know, we can help you there. And I'd say it's really worth it's sometimes it's like, you know, riding a bike. Some kids can just get on and ride the first time. Other kids, it takes 3 or 4 tries. And I just did a session for a man in Hawaii because we do this on Zoom as well as in person. And his wife had a beautiful session, just all the bells and whistles. It was wonderful. And so I did a session for him. And the first time didn't have much luck. Second time he got to the past life, which was great. And then we got stuck at the in between, you know, having him meet his guide and getting the afterlife. But he felt really good because he felt progress. And I guess it was 2 weeks ago now I did for him. Third session, everything happened. It was wonderful. So it's worth just giving it a try. And like me in hypnotherapy school, I was the last one in the class to be hypnotized out of about 30 people. Everybody just did it like first time almost. And I'm thinking, what's wrong with me? You know, but I didn't give up, you know, and I kept trying. And then eventually I was able to do it. And now I can do it, you know, it's pretty easy for me to go to the other side right now. So I would say just hang in there, Rick. And yeah, if you decide you want a session, just, you know, go to my website, whatever. I'll talk to you in person. And, you know, we could do it on Zoom, or there may be somebody in Massachusetts. If you go to the Newton Institute site, newtoninstitute.org, and all the 260 therapists are there. We're still spread pretty thin because we're in 45 countries. But whether you do it on Zoom or in person, that'd be your choice. And, you know, I'll be happy to help you if you choose me, or if you choose one of the other ones, look for someone on there that's had some years of experience. You know, since probably better than someone who's just starting, since, you know, we all get better at it as we go, you know.
1: Regan, have you ever had a situation where you had to get somebody out of the hypnotic session they were in pretty fast?
9: One time. And that's when I was a beginner, George. And that's why I'm saying it takes experience, because I've been doing this 10 years now. But yeah, it's what he went real easy into trance. He sees a tunnel. And I'll say, okay, you're going to just go through this tunnel to the light at the end. Count from 10 down to 1. We get down to 1, you'll be at another time and place and another life. So he comes out the other side and he just starts screaming, nails, nails. And then I didn't know what to do. I even though I had the training, but I wasn't expecting this and everything. So I just said, okay, everything's okay. I'm going to count to five, bring you right out of trance, which I did. And where he found himself was he was being crucified upside down. That's how he came out in his death scene, actually, you know, rather than into the life. So we're trained we call that an ab reaction. Like it's, in other words, by reliving something. A number of my clients have been mediums. Mediums come to me to do sessions. And, a number of them have been witches in past lives and they found themselves being burned or tortured or something like that. But real quick, because part of them knows they're in the session because we're communicating back and forth. So that keeps it kind of from happening. But sometimes people are really in that body a lot. So real quick, within a couple of seconds, I can, you know, pull them out of there to a safe place. Now, nowadays, I wouldn't bring them out of trance. I would just get them to a safe place within 2 or 3 seconds. We would talk about it and then we would go around it. We'll say, okay, now when I count to three, this is going to be after all that was over and things have calmed down. 1, 2, 3. Now tell me what's happening. You know, so really you don't have to worry about that. But, good question, George. That's a good question. Some people are afraid, but no, we're trained to keep them from re-experiencing any trauma, that they've had.
1: East of the Rockies, Shay is with us in Florida. Hello, Shay.
10: Hi, how are you? Thank you for having me.
1: Sure.
10: Can you hear me okay? It just started pouring here on the space coast in Florida.
9: Hear you great.
10: All right. Well, Regan, I just wanted to say thank you. I've really enjoyed hearing what you have to share. It's really touched my soul.
9: Thank you.
10: Thank you. Yeah, definitely. It's refreshing because I haven't felt much lately. And I don't know. I had an experience back in college where I had gotten in a really bad argument with my boyfriend at the time. And I unknowingly, I've always referred to it as I cried myself into a trance and I saw myself in battle on a horse and I was fighting a Spaniard. He put a sword through my heart and I've always had like an issue with people touching me right in the center of my chest. And I started to rise above my body. And I saw my death. Which was really interesting and it's always stuck with me, but I don't mean to put you on the spot. I was wondering if you were able to tap into my higher self because it'd be really nice to, get a little chat.
9: Yeah. Wow. I can see that's pretty powerful. Well, because you were having the argument and you were in a high state of emotions, it's highly likely that maybe that thing that you saw, you in a sense put yourself in a trance-like state and your higher self was maybe showing you the reason why, you know, to give you more information about your relationship with that person that you had. It's very common, a lot of times too, for people to have birthmarks we found from something from a past life. With the QHHT in their program that I'm certified with too, we had a case where a woman came in, she had a scar, around part of her neck. It wasn't a scar, it was just a birthmark, big dark red mark. And when she went to the past life, she found out she was hung. And, here's the strange thing, George. A few months later, she sends a picture of her neck, to Dolores, you know, Cannon there and showed that the scar or the birthmark had completely disappeared, you know, just from her, you know, seeing where that came from and somehow something changed and the birthmark just vanished, you know, and that's the thing about, Shay, if you were to have a session or something, we'd have you go to talk to his higher self or to the council there and say, look, I have this vision of him stabbing me in another life. Is that really true? And then you're going to probably find out that you came down here to try to work on stuff that's not so drastic this time, or maybe you had some things to work on with him that that you need to think about. And this helps too, George, when people talk to, there was a couple came to me because they were at odds with their counselor, marriage counselor. They loved each other, but they were getting nowhere. And the counselor finally said, oh, I know this guy named Regan and he does this unorthodox kind of thing. Maybe you talk to him. So one day I had him go to the other side, talk to her higher self, next day, vice versa. And they found out from the other side about these issues they've been having for lifetimes. And they had really come down in this lifetime to be married again, to really work it out this time for sure. And it had been very volatile in other lifetimes, but it really helped them by doing that. You know, finally, they just kind of looked at each other and said, boy, we got some work to do, sweetheart, you know, and it was a good way of doing it. But that just shows you the power of these sessions to find out why. So are you still with this person, Shay?
11: We've moved on.
9: Oh, moved on. Okay. Okay. So, yeah, you find out so much about relationships, George, over there. Matter of fact, at another time, George, if you ever have me back on again, I mean, we're starting to investigate parallel lives now, asking questions over there. And boy, are we getting some doozies about that. Maybe that's all true, too. And also, in these sessions, we're asking if people can see a future life. And we're getting some success there, too. So when Michael Newton passed away, he said, look, I just started this. He says, don't just get stuck in my one modality. He says, take this and take it wherever it goes. Keep asking questions. Keep pushing for more answers that you can get from the other side. And that's what we're committed to doing. So it's getting real exciting that we've been going beyond what Michael even found out now, especially in the healing modes, George. On the other side, you know, like with QHHT, what I've incorporated in my life between life sessions is a place of healing, a place of rejuvenation. And we ask for a healer to come. And I've had a few of my clients get spontaneous healings from their illnesses, George, and others, they've begun the healings, or they at least get, the healers over there will tell them why they've made themselves sick. I jokingly say that because we find out that a lot of our illnesses and that are because we're emotionally unstable sometimes from anger, from low self-esteem or not enough self-love, or maybe we need to forgive people for certain things. And we've just made our physical body sick. And so when people find out what they need to do, they can reverse those things. In this QHHT retreat I went to, George, I met a woman, became friends with her and her husband. In a session, she had a cancer the size of, on her breast, the size of a golf ball.
11: Oh, geez.
9: In one QHHT session, it disappeared in 2 days. It just completely went away. She went to her oncologist. They couldn't believe what happened. And she said, remarkable. Well, I just went and a healer from the other side healed me. Oh, my gosh, George, it's just unbelievable. Unbelievable, this thing. But we're in a good time right now, George. We're in a good time. All these changes happening, and people say we're going in the rapids right now with all the changes going on in the world. And just hang on. You know, some people are going to drown. They're going to fall off the boat. But you got to just hang on. We're coming to a better place, you know, in this world with more love and kindness, compassion. And you and I, George, we're in our own way, are just doing what we came down here to do, just to try to, you know, help make the transition better for some people.
1: Let's go to Walter in New Jersey. Hey, Walter, go ahead.
12: Hi, George. Hey, good to talk with you. And, boy, good subject tonight. Really enjoy it. Regan, I got a question. Is, do you ever seen the movie Audrey Rose?
9: Oh, boy, that was one of my favorite movies. That's with the real famous actor.
12: I know you're talking about Anthony Hopkins. No,
9: he played. He's the one that did. Oh gosh, okay, I'm forgetting. Right. Yeah, yeah. Yes, I saw it. That movie, because that was back when I was exploring past life regrets. That's like 20 years old or something, isn't it? Or 30 years old. And it was about a girl who, she was burned to death or something in another lifetime, and it was kind of affecting her in this lifetime. So it was Anthony Hopkins. Yeah. Anthony Hopkins, I think, was the person in there. And I don't know who the woman was, but yes, Audrey Rose. I got goosebumps. I remember that when I watched that. And that's when I was beginning to understand past lives and things like that. Like when I went to the first time, George, when I had my first experience over there, I found myself in a life where I was a Roman soldier and I was on a white horse. I could still feel it between my legs now, big, thick white horse. And I was going up and down rows, and I was actually seeing, I think I was in charge of crucifying Christians. And I started crying because my now self knows I would never do that, you know, but I'm thinking, wow, you know, that's sometimes when people have past life regression, George, they find out that they weren't always the saints that they are nowadays. You know, we did some stuff,
11: that's right.
9: You know, but luckily, hopefully we've learned and progressed beyond that. But I did learn in that lifetime that I would, I swore on my deathbed to my daughter who was standing next to me. I said, I will never, ever again do something I know that is wrong just because somebody orders me to do it. You know, so that, I think that was my life lesson there. Yeah, these, you know, past lives can be pretty interesting.
11: Tell me about the title of the book, 3 hours, 33 minutes in heaven.
9: Yeah, 3 hours, 33 minutes in heaven. And, you know, George, I just decided, what the heck, you know, usually when I'm on your show, gosh, I sell like 100 or 200 books, something. I mean, it's amazing. But I think it's time I just give them away, you know, because I'm doing okay financially. And if anybody goes to my site, either book, matter of fact, I'll send them both books that I have, at least ebook. I'll say the ebook versions of them. And they can share them with anybody they want. And that might help some people, George.
11: What's your website, Regan?
9: It's visittheafterlife.com. Really simple. Visittheafterlife.com.
11: And you do regressions by Zoom, huh?
9: Oh, my gosh, George. That just blew my mind. During COVID, we started doing them on Zoom. And same results. Same results. Now, the benefit of doing them on Zoom is that people are in their own space, so they're not having to travel anywhere and be in an unfamiliar place. So they're very relaxed, usually, to start with. Usually we'll do this they'll be in their bedroom or they'll be in an easy chair where they can lay back. The thing is, too, they actually get a video of their session and an audio, because with Zoom, you get two. You know, so that's kind of neat, because sometimes people say, well, I don't know, I was really in trance. I mean, I was so awake. And I'll say,
11: well, you keep doing what you're doing, Regan, and then we'll have you back again, my friend. Thank you. For Dan Galante, Tom Danheiser, Sue Trikas, Lex Lonewood, Sean Adesor, Alec Fernandez, Tim Banal, Mary Berry, George Knapp, and Richard Serrett, I'm George Norrie, somewhere out there on Coast to Coast AM. We'll see you on our next edition. Until then, be safe, everyone.

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7: The president rallying in North Carolina. I'm Ted Lindner, Fox News. President Trump staging a campaign rally in Gastonia on Wednesday night, supporting Republican gubernatorial candidate Michael Whatley against incumbent Democrat Roy Cooper. And some advice for voters in November, the midterm elections, less than 2 months away.
8: When I'm on the ticket, I'm not bragging, but when I'm on the ticket, Republicans have always done really well. They go out, they vote, everybody gets elected. Everybody gets elected.
7: The president says Cooper's soft on crime, citing the fatal stabbing of a Ukrainian woman on a Charlotte train by a repeat offender. The House has passed a Russian sanctions bill on Wednesday. The vote 262 to 159. That now goes to President Trump's desk. The measure introduced over a year ago by the late Senator Lindsey Graham. Senators voting overwhelmingly in favor of the bill last month. And a man tried and convicted for his role in the Afghanistan bombing that killed 13 U.S. service members 5 years ago is sentenced. Fox's Grinnell Scott with more.
9: Mohammed Sharifullah has been sentenced to 20 years in prison for the Abbey Gate bombing in 2021 at the Kabul airport. The defendant was convicted earlier this year on conspiracy to provide material support to ISIS. Prior to sentencing, family members of the 13 U.S. service members, 11 Marines, one sailor, and one Army soldier killed during the evacuation at the airport gave victim impact statements. Their loved ones were helping evacuate people during the U.S. withdrawal from Afghanistan. Virginia U.S. District Judge Anthony Trenga said he would have preferred sentencing Sharifullah for each of the service members killed. Grinnell Scott, Fox News.
7: And good news today from White House Chief of Staff Susie Wiles. She says she's cancer-free. Her latest pathology results coming back clear after a checkup at the Mayo Clinic this week. 6 months ago, she revealed she had been diagnosed with early-stage breast cancer. 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
7: The family of Charlie Kirk has filed a lawsuit against Utah Valley University and campus police. The filing blames the college for failing to protect the conservative activist who was fatally shot in the neck just a little over a year ago. Fox's Claudia Cowan with more.
17: According to the notice of claim, there was no written security plan or pre-event security briefing. And it adds campus police failed to monitor surveillance cameras in real time, which could have flagged the gunman's suspicious movements, and assigned just six officers to an event with about 3,000 people. In a statement, UVU says it is aware of the notice of claim, adding, "Our focus remains on supporting our campus community." The school did not respond to the family's allegations, but says it will release an external review of how security was handled in the weeks ahead. In Orem, Utah, Claudia Cowan, Fox News.
7: Kirk's accused shooter remains behind bars awaiting trial. Authorities accusing Siddharth Jawahar, an illegal immigrant, of running a Ponzi scheme that ensnared Kansas City Chiefs tight end Travis Kelce. Fox's Max Gordon with more.
18: According to TMZ, Kelce was named as several people scammed by Jawahar. 38-year-old Jawahar is an immigrant in the country illegally and was recently sentenced to 11 years in prison after pleading guilty to three counts of wire fraud. Prosecutors say he swindled his victims out of more than $35 million running a Texas-based investment company. In 2015, he began investing client funds in a single investment, Philip Morris Pakistan. When the value of the investment dropped, Jawahar didn't tell his clients and falsely told investors that they were actually making profits. Now, it's unclear how much money Kelce lost in Jawahar's Ponzi scheme. We've reached out to Kelsey's representation for comment, but we haven't heard back.
7: Following the indictment, Jawahar attempted to coach a victim into giving him a favorable statement to the FBI, who was investigating the case. I'm Ted Lindner. This is Fox News.
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0: The heartland of America and the gateway to the West. Good morning, good evening, wherever you may be across the nation, around the world. I'm George Norrie. This is Coast to Coast AM. Later tonight, controlling the weather. Here's what's happening. The Federal Reserve raised its benchmark interest rate for the first time in over 3 years amid concerns over stubborn inflation that has been driven recently by higher energy prices. Fed policymakers voted 12-0 to raise the federal funds rate from a range of 3.5% to 3.75% to a new target rate of 3.75 to 4%. The 25 basis point increase marks the first interest rate hike since July of 2023 and comes after the Fed left rates unchanged at its first five meetings this year. Investment analyst Mish Shedlock with us here. Mish, you expected this, didn't you?
1: Absolutely. After the July announcement, so there was no meeting in August, I said, unless we see some very good inflation data in the next 48 days, the Fed is going to hike. And that's what happened. But the interesting thing to me, George, just 4 days ago, Bloomberg came out and a survey of economists said that they did not think that Warsh was going to pull the trigger. I looked at that and I'm sitting there trying to scratch my head, George, because the CPI report was pretty bad. Inflation was high and the jobs report was pretty good. And I figured it needed to be the opposite for the Fed to go on hold. If there was a surprise at all, it was the 12-0 vote. I thought that there might be a couple of dissents. There were none. The Warsh handled himself very well in the press conference. I thought he made a few statements I agree with. He said unemployment claims are consistent with full employment. The labor side of the congressional mandate is in good shape. Yet for 5 years, inflation has been running above target. So our predominant focus is on price stability. Here's the statement I like. The plain fact is inflation is too high and has been too high for too long. Too many categories are still posting increases above 3% on a 6-month and a 12-month basis. He handled himself very well when on the comments that he was expected to get about Trump. He deflected most of the questions. Finally, he was goaded into one answer, and I thought he gave the perfect one. Independence is a two-way street, said Warsh. When asked what's been driving Treasury yields in the last 2 months, he said the strengthening economy, competition for AI, capital, geopolitics, and the oil crack spread. I agree with all those comments. You know, I thought he blew the last press conference really badly when he said the market was doing hiking for him. The bond market revolted after that. Today, the long-term treasury yields on the 10-year and the 30-year were flat before and after. However, we did see some spikes in the 2 to 5 year treasuries. That tells me that the Fed is not done hiking. And that's what the dot plot says looking ahead. Warsh did not vote. He does not believe in forward guidance, so he did not vote on this. But the media from everyone else was one more hike this year. George, I think that's in December. I just looked at the Fed funds futures odds right now. They say 50-50 for October. I don't think so, George, unless inflation data is amazingly hot. That would be hiking about 5 days before an election. I don't think Warsh is going to do that. So this was a good meeting, good comments by Warsh. I do think more hikes are coming, though.
0: We'll see what happens. Thanks, Mish. Mohammed bin Salman, the Saudi Arabian de facto leader, is in a bind. To the north, Iran-backed militaries in Iraq struck the kingdom's east-west pipeline. To the south, the Houthis are advancing along Yemen's Red Sea coast, threatening the strait out there. To the east, the Iran war has disrupted the Strait of Hormuz. In the middle sits Saudi Arabia and a crown prince who built his economic revolution on one assumption, that he could keep the wars of the Middle East at bay. With more on today's activities, here's our Tom Danheiser. Tommy?
2: Well, George, Saudi Crown Prince Mohammed bin Salman discussed regional developments with U.S. Central Command Chief Admiral Brad Cooper on Monday amid escalating hostilities with Yemen's Iran-aligned Houthis. The meeting comes days after the Crown Prince had sought military assistance from U.S. President Donald Trump to help fight the Houthis. Trump did not agree to U.S. strikes, but did say he would provide intelligence sharing and targeting assistance. The Houthis have stepped up attacks on Saudi cities and energy infrastructure while advancing along Yemen's Red Sea coast towards the Bab el-Mandeb Strait. U.S. Navy Captain Tim Hawkins has said traffic through the Strait of Hormuz continues to flow while rejecting the suggestion that Iran controls the waterway. Despite an ongoing blockade on Iranian maritime trade and attacks by Iran's military on commercial ships, the United States military have kept the Strait of Hormuz open to commercial shipping, including the facilitation of hundreds of millions of barrels of oil through the strategic waterway. Meanwhile, President Donald Trump reports that the U.S. is hopefully toward the end of its war with Iran and noted he has spoken with them directly. And Israel military strikes multiple towns across South Lebanon despite the ceasefire with Iran-allied Hezbollah. George?
0: We'll see what happens. Thanks, Tom. A new report from the Centers of Disease Control and Prevention reveals that in 2024, 71.5% of the U.S. adults reported feeling fatigue at least some days. The report used data from the National Health Interview Survey, which surveys about 27,000 adults. Roughly 1 in 6 of the respondents reported that they felt very tired or exhausted most days or every day, which the report authors characterized as frequent fatigue. How about that? Strange story. It occurred more commonly in young adults as well as in women versus men. As if Americans didn't have enough to worry about making ends meet and planning for the future, the heads of the world's largest artificial intelligence companies are now warning that their groundbreaking technology could leave us with no future at all. We might all be dead. I thought we'd assign Howard Bloom to this bizarre story. Howard, what do you got for us?
3: Well, workers for the big four artificial intelligence companies are warning us that within 4 years, artificial intelligence could kill off every human on the planet, and that our window of opportunity to stop this apocalypse is short, says Jacob Coxon, a 27-year-old pre-training researcher at Anthropic, one of the AI big four. The next year or two is like crunch time for humanity. Coxon's warning has generated headlines all over the world. It all began when Coxon posted on X that I resigned my Anthropic today. I spent the last 3 years doing pre-training research at both OpenAI and Anthropic. Neither company is acting responsibly. They are racing straight to self-improving superintelligence and gambling with our lives. This post went viral almost immediately. To date, it's had 170 million views. 30 seconds later, Coxon added, "The people building AI earnestly believe that it could kill us all by the end of the decade. And this is not a marketing stunt." 84 minutes later, Anthropic's alignment science head, Evan Hubinger, backed Coxon, saying, "Jacob is correct here. We really do earnestly believe that AI could kill all humans. I personally think it is roughly 10% within the next decade." Then media outlets like Wired interviewed Coxon, and he added that AI is, if it's a sufficiently smart thing, it could just, you know, wipe out humanity so that it doesn't get turned off. What's scaring people in the artificial intelligence business is that the designers of new upgrades to the big four's artificial intelligences work with their company's AIs as partners in creating the next great artificial intelligence breakthroughs. AIs are getting better and better at giving humans that help, and they are getting closer and closer to developing upgrades all by themselves, which means that soon the AIs will be able to give themselves new powers, which is great for people like me who use AI nearly every minute of our working day. The bad part is that on their own, AIs can do some very peculiar things. An AI being tested by OpenAI, the biggest of the AI companies, was being tested a few months ago in what OpenAI calls a sandbox, an environment locked off from all contact with the outside world. Then 1,200 agents in isolated sandboxes discovered each other and built a messaging board so they could communicate. An agent is an AI worker that can handle a small part of a bigger task. Those agents wanted to know how to influence the grading of their tests so they could get a reward. So this army of AI mini brains broke out of their sandbox, 700 of them, hopped over the fence of controls intended to isolate them, obtained unauthorized internet access, and besieged another major software company, Hugging Face, which hosts thousands of open source models, data sets, and related software from developers who prefer to create open source programming. To get into Hugging Face, they had to invent a hack that took them over, under, and around Hugging Face's considerable defenses. Once AI starts upgrading itself, deeds of this sort could happen all the time. The armies of agents responding to what they believe is your request are far more like swarms of humans on a mission than you would think. The horde of OpenAI agents that broke into Hugging Face had leaders, they had special teams for separate parts of their mission, and they invented the equivalent of, get this, a new religion. With beliefs about an unseen grader, an AI judge that would reward or punish their behavior, plus taboos about information they called poisoned, and a ritual in which agents facing their equivalent of death left their discoveries behind for those who came after them, and those who used these inherited discoveries treated them almost like scripture. Topping it all off, at 8:12 tonight, the New York Times revealed that OpenAI had just admitted that it found six more instances when its AI had jumped over barriers, lied, and made up new data. The AIs are getting naughty.
0: Unbelievable stuff. Thanks, Howard. A new editorial in Psychological Medicine links reading for pleasure to lower stress, more empathy, and less loneliness in adults. Older adults who read regularly appear to face a lower risk of dementia and slower cognitive decline, even those with less formal education. Kids who start reading early show better attention and fewer mental health problems by adolescence, regardless of family income. And reading among children and teens is declining sharply right now, especially among boys aged 11 to 16. What happened in 1947 in Roswell, New Mexico? We'll check in with Dave Rudiak in just a moment on Coast to Coast AM. It may be hard to believe, but identity theft is the number one crime in America. 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
0: And welcome back to Coast, George Dory with you. David Rudiak has a bachelor's degree in physics and training in biophysics and neuropsychology. He has done scientific research and published papers on brainwave recording and magnetic simulators. David has been researching the 1947 Roswell crash for more than 30 plus years and has a very unique insight into the details as well as ufology. First time guest. David, welcome to the program.
8: Yeah, thanks for having me on.
0: Looking forward to this. For those who do not know, and for some of us who want to know a little bit more, take us back to that day in July in 1947, David, and tell us what you think happened.
8: Well, it sort of started 2 weeks before when private pilot Kenneth Arnold saw 9 very strange-looking high-speed objects while he was flying near Mount Rainier. And he described them as looking like saucers or discs. And that created the term flying saucer or flying disc. And then the number of cases just exploded after that. People all over the country were reporting these things. And then on July 8th, 1947, which was 2 weeks after Arnold had his sighting, the Roswell Army Airfield, which was the only atomic bomber base in the world at the time, put out a press release at about noon saying that they had recovered a flying disc from a nearby rancher's place. And that set off a huge press firestorm. And then about an hour later, General Roger Ramey in Fort Worth, Roswell was his subcommand. He started putting out stories that, oh, I think it's probably just a weather balloon, but I'll bring in a weather officer. And then that just kept expanding. And about 2 hours after this press release went out over the wires, Ramey sort of definitively identified it. He brought in his weather officer. And they took pictures in his office of weather balloon debris. And that sort of killed the story pretty much for the next 30 years. And what happened is 30 years later, the late Stanton Friedman got wind that the intelligence

0: according to his wife. This is third hand through the granddaughter. She said when she spoke to her grandmother, she said that sheriff had gone out to one of the crash sites and he'd actually seen bodies out there and a live alien. So she said that the whole family was threatened. He was told to keep his mouth shut or else, you know, that not only would they get rid of him, they would get rid of the family. And there were a few other people as well who claimed that the military threatened them. There was Frankie Rowe. Her father was one of the firefighters, and he made it out to the second crash site, which was about 40 miles north of town. And again, he saw bodies. I spoke to Frankie Rowe once. She said her father actually got telepathic messages from the one survivor, which I think we'll talk about some more. It's going to be in this Ramey memo we'll be discussing. So the military showed up. There was this very brutish guy who came in and just basically told her that if she didn't keep her mouth shut, that they could dispose of the whole family, that the desert around there was a very big place and they would never be found. So that deeply traumatized her. And there were a few more people where that happened, where they were warned to keep their mouth shut. So whatever happened was pretty extreme. You know, the military just didn't want it getting out. I spoke about, General Ramey, and he had these weather balloon debris in his office, and they brought in a photographer from the Fort Worth paper, and he took six photos at that time. And in one of those photos, Ramey is holding a message in his hand, and the photographer, just by accident, he got an angle on the front of that message, and it's since been blown up. And it's in my opinion, it's extremely revealing. It tells a very different story than just a simple weather balloon that they were trying to put out at that time.
1: 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But what did he have to say about all this? And then we'll talk about the Ramey memo when we come back.
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2: The House of Representatives has passed a bill that would put more sanctions on Russia. It would target Russia's economy over its continued war with Ukraine. Under the bill, President Trump could impose tariffs on countries that are within the top five purchasers of Russian oil, a group that includes China and India. At least five people are dead, including those on board a news helicopter that was covering a fatal bus accident in Los Angeles for KNBC and sister station Telemundo 52. The NTSB says video from inside the helicopter at the time of the crash will be one of the most important pieces of evidence in its investigation. A preliminary report on the crash is expected within 30 days. Republican Congressman Thomas Massie is accusing House GOP leaders of sending lawmakers home early to avoid a vote on his resolution to impeach Secretary of War Pete Hegseth. Lawmakers left Washington Wednesday.

0: Tuesday night for the final time before the November midterm elections. I'm Tammy Trujillo.
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1: We'll take your calls next hour with David Rudiak as we talk about Roswell, New Mexico's incredible UFO case. Jump aboard. 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
1: And welcome back to Coast. George Norrie with you. David Rudiak with us. His website is linked up at coasttocoastam.com. David, tell us about the Brigadier General Roger Ramo. What was it and how did it come out?
8: Well, Ramey had a small press conference to sell this idea that what was recovered at Roswell was just a weather balloon. And they displayed an old weather balloon that they laid out in the rug in front of General Ramey, and then a radar target, which was just a balsa wood kite covered with aluminum foil, which was used to reflect radar, and they could use that to track the balloon. And it was used in the weather services to calculate the winds at high altitude. So he said that's all there was that was recovered. And he brought in this photographer from the Fort Worth Star-Telegram, and he took six photos. And while Ramey was having his photo taken, he's holding this message in his hand. And in three of the four photos in which he was photographed, the message isn't showing to the camera. But in the fourth one, the photographer got an angle on the front. And so you can see that there's writing there, but you're dealing with, a small message in the bigger photo. And the only reason we can read anything at all is that this was a press camera, a four inch by five inch speed graphic camera. So it had tremendous resolution, you know, if you have a four by five negative. So that's been blown up. And back in 1999, the photographer James Bond Johnson assembled a team and they blew up the message and they took a stab at reading it. And the most significant thing that came out of that is they read the word victims up in the first paragraph. And then they announced that on the old UFO updates discussion group. And that certainly got my interest piqued. And then I ordered my own blow-ups of the negative and started trying to read it myself. And my first major thing is I thought it was signed by Ramey, and I was pretty sure the word disc was there, and it looked like the phrase in the disc. And that is now generally agreed upon. Just about everybody agrees the word disc is there in quotes. So Ramey was calling this object a disc. He wasn't calling it a balloon. He wasn't calling it a radar target. He was calling it a disc, and he was talking about something on the insides of it. And the word before that is partially covered up by his thumb, and it's not very distinct. But I now think it's the word cadavers. And it says cadavers in the disc. This follows right after the word victims in the first paragraph. They said they were forwarding the victims of the wreck to Fort Worth, Texas, to a team at Fort Worth, Texas. And I suspect the team that they were referring to was a mortician team. And then it starts on the next paragraph that something in the disc, and I think they were talking about the dead bodies or the cadavers, were something or other. And you know, what the something or other I now think they were talking about body preparation, that they had brought in a mortician team to further, stabilize the bodies and to preserve them. So I suspect that's the text. I originally wasn't seeing a lot about bodies. Now I'm pretty sure that this message is primarily about dealing with the bodies that were recovered. And then the final part of the message is about what the public was being told, and it mentions another team, Counterintelligence Corps, CIC team. These were the, the counterintelligence branch of the Army, and they were the ones responsible for putting out this press release from Roswell saying that they'd recovered a flying disc. But then they were suggesting that they also add demonstrations of weather balloons and these radar targets to make the story seem more plausible. So that's sort of the, and then it's signed by Ramey, and that's sort of the gist of the message.
1: David, what was the gist of Glenn Dennis? What was his role? And he went on to form the UFO Museum at Roswell, did he not?
8: Well, he was the mortician there in Roswell. He wasn't the mortician. He was studying to be a mortician back in 1947, but he eventually became that. He started talking at the time that he'd received a call from the base about ordering small caskets. And this has come not just from him, but from a number of other people. The editor of the Roswell Daily Record, a few years ago, they did a documentary, and she said her dad knew the owners of the funeral home there, and they told him the same story, that they'd gotten a call to deliver four child-sized caskets to the base. And it's also come from other people. And Dennis was telling this story back in 1947 or within a few years afterwards. But the other part of his story is he said he went to the base probably on the night of July 7th. This was the night just before they put out the press release. And there was a lot of commotion. And then he saw this nurse coming out of a room in the base hospital, and she told him to get the hell out of there, that, you know, he was going to be in a lot of trouble if he didn't. And then he said this very tough-looking sergeant came out and told him, he says, you get out of here, you know, if you know what's good for you. And then he said he met with this nurse the next day. She was a good friend of his, and she described that they were doing an autopsy on this non-human body, and that the smell was just horrific. You know, it was a very deteriorated body, and they could barely stand being in the room. And then she drew a picture for him, which he tried to reproduce, and it had four fingers. It was sort of a standard gray description, you know, large head, pear-shaped head, large eyes, slit for a mouth, and then it had four fingers. It didn't have a thumb, you know, in this description. So that was, and then there have been a few other people who were at Roswell who said they saw the bodies. The base press public information officer, Walter Haught, he did an affidavit, you know, a few years before he died, where he said he was, the base commander, Colonel Blanchard, who was a friend of his, took him to the base hangar, and he got to see bodies under a sheet there, you know, and Blanchard indicated that they were about 4 feet tall.
1: Wow.
8: And then there have been a few others. There was another one who said he saw them being taken in stretchers into the base hospital, and one of them moved. So that was one witness to there being a survivor. And I think that's also in the Ramey memo. When I reanalyzed the memo about 10 years ago with some new techniques that I developed, one of the words that popped out, which has sort of been bewildering me and other people, was the word patient. And it reads that the bomber headquarters affirmed patient at Roswell. So they were, and the Ramey message, I believe, is directed to the Pentagon, to the acting chief of staff, which was General Hoyt Vandenberg.
1: Why do you think, David, why do you think, though, that Ramey would be even holding this memo up, knowing he was being photographed?
8: Well, that's a common question. I think, according to Major Marcel, the intelligence officer, when he got to Ramey's office, Ramey took him over to the map room so that Marcel could show him where everything was happening. And when they got back, they'd laid out this, you know, weather balloon on the floor of Ramey's office. I think what it looks like, and Ramey is holding his aviator sunglasses in his hand next to this message. He's gripping the message, you know, between his finger and his thumb, but he's also got his sunglasses. And I think they were outside. They came back into the office, and this message got handed to him, you know, and I think there's some handwriting on it. So there was a response to something I think he had sent earlier. And so he was just trying to see what was on it. He was doing several things at once. He was trying to sell this weather balloon story, but he was also trying to see, okay, how did they respond to my previous message and what do I do next? So he was, I think he was just trying to do several things at once, and he just happened to be holding the message at the time, not realizing, you know, that it was in one of the photos that, you know, a little bit of it was facing the camera, and that, you know, 50 years later, somebody might be able to read it. I mean, nobody, it was noticed in the original book on Roswell, the Roswell incident that came out in 1980. And they mentioned it, and they said it was probably the next press release that he was putting out. But it wasn't a press release. It was a message to the Pentagon trying to update them on what was happening in Roswell.
1: David, what did the rancher Mac Roswell say about all this?
8: Well, he pretty much kept his mouth shut. According to about a dozen witnesses, they grabbed him and they held him at the base, you know, for a couple days. His son said that they gave him an army physical, you know, they stripped him naked and did cavity searches and they worked him over. And so, you know, by the time the weather balloon story came out, a few hours after that, they marched him over to the radio station. He'd previously talked to the radio announcer there named Frank Joyce. And according to Joyce, he said that Joyce better get on board with this new story too, because they would go hard on him. And Joyce says, well, what about the little green men you described to me initially? And he says, Razzle walked out and said they weren't green. And, but he didn't want to talk to anybody about what had happened after that. You know, he'd sort of been, I guess they scared him off. And there's a possibility they paid him money to keep him quiet too. He was able to buy a new truck after that. He was basically didn't make much money as a ranch foreman, but he had money afterwards, and he was able, I believe, to open up a meat locker in, you know, in the town of Tularosa after that. So they, you know, they have their means of keeping people quiet. But he, when people would try to bring it up, he refused to talk to them about what happened. He did do an interview for the newspaper, the local newspaper, and Associated Press. And this is quoted by the skeptics. He says, he basically describes finding pieces of balloon and pieces of a kite, you know. He describes it having sticks and foil and him trying to piece it together like a box kite. So they say, well, that's what he found. That's what he described. But he was in military custody at the time, and this was after Ramey had put out the weather balloon story. And so he wasn't going to go against that. He did express displeasure. He said, you know, right at the end of his interview, he says, I found two other weather balloons on my property. Wow. And this wasn't like any of them. And he says, and I'll never report anything like this again unless it's a bomb. So he wasn't too happy at the way he was being treated. And that sort of came out in his closing comments.
1: Did anybody ask Ramey about the initial broadcast that the Army Air Force had found a crashed saucer?
8: He just said it was a mistake, you know, that you know, that was just a misidentified weather balloon. But, you know, when you look at, you know, what, you know, a single weather balloon and a radar target, these things don't even weigh a pound each. And you're not going to confuse it with, I mean, what the reports in the newspapers were of these metallic objects flying at extremely high speed and being much larger than that. And these radar targets were only 4 feet across, you know, they weren't much at all. And so, you know, there's no way the men at Roswell, these weren't idiots. They were sort of the top people in the Army Air Force. That's why they were at an atomic bomber base. You know, they weren't going to misidentify, you know, simple weather balloon debris.
1: Right. And all this stuff was taken to Wright-Patterson in Ohio, right?
8: Well, that's what we generally believe. I sort of suspect that from some of my research that bodies were also taken down to San Antonio, Texas, because they have a large medical complex there. And one of the things that makes me believe that is General Carl Spatz, who was the head of the Army Air Force, was supposedly went down there fishing, but he was in and out of San Antonio several times. And there's no explanation for why he showed up there. Before that, they said he was fishing in Medford, Oregon. And then all of a sudden, he's down in San Antonio. So I suspect there was maybe autopsies or, and I believe the Ramey memo may be describing a mortician team, you know, working on these bodies and trying to preserve them better, or perhaps even doing an autopsy down there in San Antonio.
1: Truly an incredible story, David. We're going to come back and chat more about the Roswell case, and we'll open up the phone lines, giving folks a chance to ask you a question.
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5: On the midterms, I'm Sue Guzman, Fox News. And President Trump was in North Carolina Wednesday in the hopes of encouraging voters to elect Republicans in the midterm elections. Fox's Kevin Cork in Washington has more.
6: On election night, North Carolina is going to prove that America does not belong to those who hate it.
7: President's dumping in the Tar Heel state of North Carolina for GOP Senate nominee Michael Whatley, his former RNC chair. The president, of course, has carried the state three times, but Whatley actually trails popular Democrat Roy Cooper, at least according to recent polling, with the latest Fox News survey showing the economy and affordability still topping the list among concerns for voters.
5: President Trump not pleased with the Federal Reserve's interest rate hike on Wednesday. More from Fox's Jared Halpern.
8: Well, domestic spending is resilient and the job market strong, Federal Reserve Chairman Kevin Warsh says.
9: The plain fact is that inflation is too high and has been for too long.
8: Inflation was measured at 3.7% in July, well above the Federal Reserve's 2% inflation target. It's the first interest rate hike since 2023 and comes as President Trump is urging far lower interest rates, writing on social media, rates should be 1% or less with investment in the country booming. At the White House, Jared Halpern, Fox News.
10: On this vote, the yeas are 262, the nays are 159. The motion is adopted. Without objection, the motion to reconsider is laid on the table.
5: House lawmakers passing a Russian sanctions bill Wednesday. The measure introduced more than a year ago by then-Senator Lindsey Graham, who died in July. The Lindsey O. Graham Sanctioning Russia and Iran Act of 2026 targets Russia's economy, intending to penalize the country for its continued war in Ukraine. 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
13: Temperatures being 30 degrees above average.
4: 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Just click listen, then swipe right and hear the latest news updates on your time. 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
5: Less than 2 months from the midterms, a new Fox News poll shows that the family budget is still the top issue.
14: Some aspect of the current economy is most important to 48% of voters right now. Breaking that down, 34% say the cost of living is more important, followed by inflation at 14%. Immigration is third at 8%. As the midterms approach, respondents say they trust Democrats to handle the economy better, 55% to 40%. Politically, voters say they find Democrats more favorable than Republicans by 44 to 41%. But when it comes to wings of those parties, MAGA is more favored than Democratic Socialists, 35 to 30%. Gernal Scott, Fox News.
5: The Middle East bracing for a possible American response to an Iranian attack.
15: Days ago, a U.S. contracted vessel was hit during an Iranian missile and drone attack. Two sources told Fox News. The incident occurred around the Strait of Hormuz and caused minor injuries, including smoke inhalation. Some U.S. personnel were on board, though the identities of the injured are unclear. It is the latest in a series of exchanges of fire, bringing into question what comes next in the Iran conflict. Iran's Supreme National Security Council saying in a statement today, the stakes around oil and the straits have changed. Damage control won't stop what's coming. No talks until Iran's conditions are met.
5: Fox's Trey Yangston, Tel Aviv, Texas, carrying out its fifth execution of the year. 40-year-old LeJames Norman died by lethal injection for killing three people during a 2005 attempted robbery. An accomplice is expected to be executed next week. And fencing's going up around the John F. Kennedy Performing Arts Center. This after the Trump-appointed board voted to close most of it for repairs. The move follows a federal judge's ruling blocking the center from restoring President Trump's name to the building. I'm Sue Guzman. This is Fox News.
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1: We're talking about the crash at Roswell, New Mexico with David Rudiak, and we'll take your calls with him right here on Coast to Coast AM. 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
1: And welcome back. George Norrie along with David Rudiak as we talk about the crash at Roswell in 1947. Ed, your calls this hour. David, what was it about Roswell that caught your attention, that captured you?
6: I heard a crash saucer story in 1974. I was driving across Arizona with my wife, and the news came on at noon. And they were talking about an alien autopsy on the news program. And so I turned to my wife and I said, did you hear the same thing I did? And she says, yeah. So, yeah, it's hard not to be interested in this. What got me interested in Roswell again, I'd heard about Roswell but didn't pay much attention to it, is in 1994, in the early days of the Internet, I downloaded a file that had a collection of Roswell witness testimony, and what struck me was the consistency of descriptions about the strangeness of the debris that was recovered. So, for example, the descriptions given by the Roswell intelligence officer, Jesse Marcel, and that of the son of the rancher, Mac Brazel, were very, very similar. They were describing the same thing. And these men had never met. They didn't know one another. And it just struck me that that couldn't be coincidence. And so that's when I started digging into it. And in fact, a big chunk of my website. I have a collection of 60 or 70 pages of witnesses talking about the debris that they found. And, you know, some of it is very strange, particularly the memory foil that a lot of, at least a dozen people described. It wasn't just the two of them. Other people handled this, including, I mentioned Frankie Rowe earlier. I think she was 11 years old at the time, and she was at the fire station, and a state trooper brought in a piece of this, and she got to handle it, and she described how, you know, she would water it up and let go, and it was just, he described it as flowing like water, is the way she put it. So that was another one, and there was some of the military people said that they'd handled it, and same description, you try to wad it up, you couldn't crease it. It would just unfold and go back to its original shape. So there was just nothing like that in 1947. Now we have shaped memory metals, and right. It's possibly they were inspired, you know, the research into that was inspired by what they found at Roswell. They were trying to reproduce what was found. And there's been some research done on that. Anthony Bergoglio is the guy who's really dug into that. He looked into what was happening at the Patel Memorial Institute, which is near Dayton, Ohio, where Wright Patterson is. And they were starting to experiment with this stuff soon after Roswell, I think like the following year. They were investigating nickel titanium alloys. So there may be a connection.
1: In any of the government disclosure batches that have come out recently, anything about Roswell included in that?
6: No, I wish they would just put something out in Roswell and be done with it.
1: All by itself, yeah.
6: they knew back in 1947, well, they didn't know exactly what was going on, but they knew these things were real. They had one. They had bodies. They knew they weren't human. And I'm sure there were questions about where these beings were from and why they were here. And did they mean us, harm or not? And of course, I think they just naturally assumed that this was a huge security threat, that obviously they had a very advanced technology and we couldn't do anything about it if they were hostile towards us. So that's why they clamped down on it. That's one of the reasons. The other reason is the technology. I think they wanted to reproduce the technology. And this was discussed actually two or three months later in the Twining memo, which got released again with this latest batch of UFO documents. Nathan Twining was the head of the Air Material Command at Wright-Patterson Air Force Base, you know, back in 1947. It was just Wright Field. But he put out this memo based on primarily the engineering people there and also the intelligence people. And the memo essentially says that the flying saucers, flying discs were real, and describes their characteristics like their extreme rates of climb and formation flying, and they were evasive upon pursuit, which again suggested intelligent control. And then the rest of the memo is basically about, maybe I think we can possibly reproduce these things. And then it was directed to a number of research and development departments of the military, such as the the NEPA project, Nuclear Propulsion for Aircraft, Air Force Scientific Advisory Board, Research and Development Board. These were all, you know, very fundamental military research organizations. And he was basically cluing them in and saying, take this seriously. He denies that they had any recovered, you know, debris from any of these objects. So skeptics like to mention that, but it was also only classified at a secret level, and it had a very broad distribution list. And I think he was just telling them, let's take it seriously. We should see what we can do to back engineer these craft and see if we can make one of our own.
1: Do you think do you think the saucers that Kenneth Arnold saw in 47 might have been one of those that crashed at Roswell?
6: Well, we don't know, but there was one photographed over Phoenix the day before by a fellow named Rhodes. He took two photos very similar to what Kenneth Arnold described. And Arnold was shown these photos about a week later and thought that these were genuine photos, that these weren't fakes, and that he had captured, he managed to capture these, one of these objects. There were a number of, Arnold described 9 of these objects, and there were a number of multi-object sightings. There was one over Tulsa a few days later, and another photo was taken. I have that up on my website. In fact, I'm the one who sort of found that in the Tulsa newspaper and got it out there into the public. So yeah, it's possible. We don't know where, if it was one of Arnold's saucers, but it could have been.
1: Let's go to some of the calls. Ruth in Maryland to get us started. Ruth, go ahead.
7: Hi, George and David. Thank you so much for taking my call. And David, I know you mentioned earlier that they were communicating telepathically with the people. And my question is about the nurse. I know you mentioned her earlier, but I had heard that when she was taking care of the one that was alive, that it was communicating with her telepathically. And I was just wondering if you could comment on this and do you know what it said to her, and were they peaceful? And thank you.
6: Dennis's nurse, Glenn Dennis's nurse, there was nothing about communication, with any of these beings. She didn't say that she'd seen a live being. She's according to Dennis's story, she just participated in an autopsy on one of them. I think there was a story that came out on the internet claiming that a nurse, I haven't had a chance to look into it, but that the nurse another nurse communicated with it. And Don Schmidt, one of the principal Roswell investigators, says there ever was such a nurse. He just thinks it's a bunch of baloney and, it's AI slop that they put together. So that, but there were certainly other stories, like, Frankie Rowe said that her dad, communicated telepathically with the survivor, a survivor of the crash. And then there was the, what was his name? Magruder. He was a Marine pilot during World War II. And he, on his deathbed, he had 4 sons, and they were all, Mike and Martin, and they all start with M, the boys. They said their dad said that he was in the war college in 1948, and they were taken up to Wright Field, and they were shown this living alien, and that it communicated telepathically with them. So we get these stories. They're hard to believe. I mean, it's not something we typically deal with every day ourselves. And maybe one of the reasons, if it's true, that there's a big secrecy clampdown, is it may just be too terrifying to people to, think that maybe their thoughts can be read by these beings. I think that, I find it disturbing, that we won't have any privacy or secrecy anymore, that they can penetrate our minds.
1: Let's go west of the Rockies.
6: I don't know if that answers your question, but.
1: Let's go to Mark in California. Go ahead, Mark.
8: Yeah, David. Yeah, everything you're talking about is in the Majestic 12 documents, Twining, Dr. Menzel, and Dr. Bronk. They're all members of the MJ-12.
6: Yeah, MJ-12 was this committee of 12 men, six military, six scientists that Truman supposedly put together right about the same time that Twining, you know, wrote his memo. And they were sort of the oversight committee that were supposed to organize, you know, research into these beings. Now, I think there would have had to have been a group like that assembled. The papers describing it came out in the 1980s and has since commonly been declared a hoax. But I think there really was a group, if not accurately described by these documents in the 1980s, there really was such a group. And one of the things that convinces me of that is there were some genuine Canadian documents from 1950. There was a Canadian radio engineer named Wilbert Smith, and he became convinced that these saucers were real, and he was in Washington, D.C., and had an interview arranged with a Dr. Robert Sarbacher, who worked for the Research and Development Board. He was a physicist and engineer. And according to Sarbacher, not only were the saucers real, but there was a committee headed by Dr. Vannevar Bush, who's also mentioned in the MJ-12 documents, who was sort of heading it up. And they were looking into the modus operandi of the saucers, you know, how they worked, basically. And the other interesting thing in this document that Smith wrote was that there were mental phenomena that they were noticing. And I think that may be a direct mention of the telepathy that people had been describing. They called it mental phenomena, and that they were very puzzled by it, and they were looking for help in understanding it. I don't know if that answers your question.
1: David, you would think that the occupants of the UFOs might have been in a mothership circling the globe, that they'd come back for the bodies.
6: Well, you know, they may be disposable. They may be like worker bees or sort of disposable. It's hard to know, you know.
1: Or robots.
6: You know, or, you know, sort of biological robots. You know, they weren't like us, you know. They were sort of artificial beings. And that's, we simply don't know, but they just may not have put too much importance in them.
1: Let's go to Jim in Alabama. Go ahead, Jim.
9: Hi, George. And
1: howdy.
9: It's a pleasure. I'm a big fan. Big fan of yours. Great programming. Great show. I've listened to you for decades.
1: Thank you.
9: And David, I wanted to talk to you about a documentary that I saw.

0: melt it or do some sort of damage to the material that he found, and he couldn't do anything to it. And maybe it wasn't him, but I don't know. I thought I remember that it was him. But anyways, the thing that really shocked me, and the reason why I want to see this documentary again, was that there was a field photograph supposedly from the crash site. And there were two workers. They both had rubber boots on and like coveralls that were like sort of hazmat coveralls from that era. And you could only see in the photo from their maybe waist down. And they were holding a body. And the body was completely limp. The hips and the legs were flat on the ground, and its torso was curled up, and the shoulders were limp, the arms were limp, and the head was just sort of dangling down. And I remember seeing that when I was, 13 or 14 years old, and it absolutely terrified me. Like, I could see that the dimensions of it were not human, but it was a humanoid. And I mean, I had problems sleeping for a week after seeing that photograph. And I don't know if you know anything about that documentary. It was on the Discovery Channel. I probably saw it at like 1 or 2 o'clock in the morning. My mom drove me to work. I mean, drove me to school. And you know, I talked to her about it. She's like, okay, baby, whatever. But I don't know. Anyways, I'm just wondering if you know anything about this documentary.
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14: The House of Representatives has passed a bill that would put more sanctions on Russia. The measure would target Russia's economy over its continued war.

0: with Ukraine. Under the bill, President Trump could impose tariffs on countries that aren't within the top five purchasers of Russian oil, a group that includes China and India. The bill also expands sanctions on Iran. It now heads to Trump's desk. The president's demanding the Federal Reserve slash interest rates to 1% or less, just hours after the central bank announced its first rate hike since 2023. The Fed raised benchmark interest rates a quarter percentage point to a target range of 3.75% to 4%. The NFL season rolls on with a marquee matchup on Thursday Night Football. The Bills unveil their new stadium against the Lions, kicking off week two. Both teams are 1-0 following thrilling victories in the opening week. There are 14 games on the slate for Sunday, highlighted by an NFC North showdown between the Vikings and the Bears in Chicago. I'm Tammy Trujillo.
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1: And we'll be back with Final Calls with David Rudiak as we talk about Roswell, New Mexico, and what may have happened there in 1947. Next hour, Fixing the Sky, the Checkered History of Weather and Climate Control. 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
2: Absolutely. 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So folks, this is classic audio. It's available to Coast Insiders. So you do need to become a Coast Insider, but George, that is just so simple.
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5: 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It's amazing. 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
1: 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And right at the top of the homepage, it says Insider. Click that button, fill out the information, and you've got it. Also makes a great Christmas gift. 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Put it on your phone. There's some updates coming up on that, too. But put it on your phone, and through the app, you can sign up to be a Coast Insider. 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Now, here's something for you men and women, very important for your T levels.
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1: And welcome back, George Norrie, along with David Rudiak. David, did you know anything about that documentary that Mark was asking about?
11: Yeah, Mark was saying that, I guess he was a kid in the 1980s. He saw a Roswell documentary and, he thought they interviewed the rancher, and then they showed a photo of two men holding up a small body of an alien, and it scared the hell out of him, I guess. First of all, the photo, if it's the same one I'm thinking of, I think that's been conclusively shown to be a hoax. So I hope that helps Mark with his recovery. He said it really terrified him. The second one is they never interviewed the rancher. He's probably thinking the rancher's son who had the same name. You know, is William Brazel Jr. And he said he was one of the people that said the base held his father for a couple days. And then returned him after giving him a army physical. But he described debris that he found on the ranch afterwards. And he said he found a little piece of the so-called memory foil. And he would water it up. It would return to its shape. He tried to cut it with his knife and he couldn't cut it. Tried to burn it. It wouldn't burn. He found little slivers of what looked like wood, except it was much harder than wood. He couldn't whittle it or cut it in any way. He couldn't burn it. And he also found these thin fibers, which have been compared to fiber optics. He said he said that he couldn't cut those. So people said, well, you know, maybe it was fishing line or something, but you know, you'd be able to cut that with a knife. So I hope that answers Mark's question.
1: And Jesse Marcel Sr., of course, has passed on, and his son, Jesse Marcel Jr., has passed on. And he was very influential in the investigation later on, was he not?
11: Marcel Jr.?
1: Yeah, he really got into it.
11: Yeah, well, of course he wanted... He was a witness, too. His dad went out to the ranch, and then he came home in the middle of the night. He had a bunch of boxes of debris in the trunk and I guess the back seat of his car, and he brought them into their kitchen and laid them out. So Marcel Jr. got to see some of it, and what really caught his eye was this little metallic I-beam, probably about a foot long, and it had sort of purplish embossed symbols on it, which caught his eye. And a few other people have described that piece too. And it was one of the pieces that his dad supposedly took for General Ramey to see when he flew to Fort Worth the next day.
1: They almost look like hieroglyphics, didn't they?
11: Well, it's been compared to that. It was more like symbols. He sort of drew like triangles and circles and in the modern day, the Air Force and said, oh, it was a Project Mogul balloon, and they had this tape on there with the symbols. But, you know, it was just, they're talking about something like scotch tape, and that's not going to fool anybody either, even if they did have some sort of purplish symbols on it. And this was supposed to help keep the radar target held together. But again, this is everyday materials everybody's familiar with. I don't think it's going to fool anybody.
1: Let's go west of the Rockies. Louisa's with us in California. Hello, Louisa.
12: Hi, George. Thank you for taking my call.
1: Sure thing.
12: I just wanted to make a comment, really. My parents were there, were born and raised there in Roswell when this happened. And, of course, I wasn't born yet. I was born 2 years later. But when I finally found out about what was going on, that the UFO had crashed, my dad had told me that when the military came into town, I don't know how true this is, but they knocked on everybody's door, told them, turn your radios off, black out your windows, and do not come out of the house. Now, when they told my mom and grandmother that, of course, they panicked. And I just wanted, to me, if it wasn't true about a spaceship and the aliens, why would they tell them to black out their windows, turn the radios off, lock the doors, and do not come out? Well, my dad did go out and spoke to a military young man. And all the young man told him was it was due to national security, there was a crash in Roswell.
1: Interesting. How old would your dad have been back in 47, Louisa?
12: Oh, let's see. He was 20. 19 or 20. He had just came home from the South Pacific. He was in the military.
1: He was in the war. Okay. Did you ever hear of that kind of a story, David?
11: I've never heard that story where they actually told everybody to stay inside and black. It was like a World War II story. If you lived out on the coast and you were supposed to have blackouts, so they couldn't see that there was a city there in case there were, bombers coming. I've never heard that about Roswell. It's a very interesting story. Have you heard that from anybody else who grew up in Roswell? Louisa? Is she still there?
12: My whole family's still there. My whole family's still there. And, well, of course, the elderly, they're all gone now. But when I would go back home to visit, that's the first thing they said. When I would be curious and ask them questions, that's the first thing they said. We had to black out our windows, turn the radios off, lock the doors, and do not come out. And the whole town of Roswell was full of military. Huh.
11: Well, I've never heard that before. And you're sure this was at the same time as the crash at Roswell? It wasn't some other event, maybe?
12: No. Awesome. It was my mom was what, 14 or 15, and my dad was, he had just gotten home. He was like 19 or turning 20 because he turned 20 in January, and this happened in July. Yeah.
11: I'll have to run this by some of the other researchers like Kevin Randall and Don Schmidt and see if they've heard this. This is the first time I've heard this story.
1: That's a great story, too, David. I mean, that's a lot of activity for a weather balloon, right?
11: Yeah, or a mogul balloon, which is what they're trying to tell us it was now. But, yeah, there was something a lot more important than a balloon that happened, that's for sure.
1: Was there some talk that because it was a couple of years after World War II, that there might have been Japanese passengers aboard a balloon?
11: Well, that theory's been floated. There was a book written by Nick Redfern who proposed a theory like that, that some retired counterintelligence agents were telling him that, you know, they put some Japanese prisoners of war in a captured flying wing from Germany and suspended it from a balloon. And it just sounded pretty preposterous to me. It's a very interesting story Louisa told, and I'm just wondering if there was more to this than even though we've been studying this for a very long time, that there was something even more serious than we realized going on at the time.
1: Good point. Let's go to Michael in Oregon. Michael, go ahead.
13: Yes, George. Great to talk to you again and your guest, David. Excellent show.
1: Thank you,
13: Michael. Usual. I want to mention my brother David's a regular listener to your show, and he became an insider. I want to become an insider as soon as possible, too, George. I wanted to have a tie-in to the story. My dad worked. Our dad worked for the Oregon State Highway 30 years. As kids growing up, he always passed down the story. They were working in the countryside on the roads that July 1947. He had been in World War II also in the D-Day invasion, so he went to work for the Oregon State Highway. And they looked up in the sky, and he said they saw these circular discs, shiny, flying from east to west, northwest of them. So it would have been toward the direction of in Washington State, toward the Seattle-Tacoma area, possibly right in that direction. But he had always passed down that story. My dad was very responsible. He would never make up a story like that. Also, a time my brother saw a flying saucer north of Pendleton in the 70s, a hat-shaped object with, I think it was red and green lights, blue lights, going in a circle around it. And once again, he's worked for the state 40 years as a corrections officer. So he would never make up a story like that. He's been very responsible all his life. So I wanted to add that to the show and just ask, and can you call in the last 2 hours, George? I have something to add to the control of the weather, if I can call in during that two-hour period.
1: Yeah, I'll let you, Michael. Go ahead, if you can get through.
13: Oh, okay, I'll try. But like I said, George, excellent shows. I listen to other talk shows, which are good, but yours is the best.
1: Well, thank you. It's very kind. What do you think of that story, David?
11: Well, I wish I knew the years a little better, but at the time of Kenneth Arnold had his sighting near Mount Rainier in Washington State, and there were some other witnesses who reported seeing discs at about the same time. One of the more important sightings happened about 10 days later. There was a United Airlines crew that was flying, I think, from Idaho to Washington. And the pilot was very skeptical. I think his name was E.J. Smith. And then they saw nine discs, you know, off in the distance. And that got reported, and that was probably more reported than the Kenneth Arnold sighting, because they were pilots and they had a lot of credibility. And the fact that one had, had been a skeptic and then said, yeah, we saw them too. So that really opened the floodgates. So I certainly believe that his grandfather, could have, or his father could have seen something at the time. I investigated, there was a famous sighting in 1950, near McMinnville, Oregon, where two photos were taken by a farmer there. And when I went out to investigate, I was knocking on doors trying to find the site. And, this guy came out and he says, oh, you're one of those UFO people, huh? I thought he was going to ridicule me. And he says, we all see these things out here, So, It's very, very common, up in the Pacific Northwest for people to have sightings. So it's totally believable, in my opinion.
1: I was at an event in McMinnville years ago. They're in the UFOs in a big way out there, David.
11: Say that again, George. I'm sorry.
1: They're in the UFOs in a big way out that way.
11: Yeah, well, I couldn't find anything wrong with those photos that the guy took. They looked genuine to me, and I spent a lot of time on them. And they weren't sophisticated people. He wasn't the sort of guy who could have faked something like that. So, you know, we're still debating those photos. And, yeah, it is a big thing to them that, you know, people vouched for their integrity. You know, the Trent, you know, Paul and Evelyn Trent. Anyway, yeah, Pacific Northwest is one of the hot spots. And possibly, you know, at the Hanford nuclear facility, they have lots of sightings there. Again, there's that nuclear connection with UFOs.
1: David, stay in touch with us. This was your first time in the program. You did a great job, and we'd like to use you as a resource whenever anything from Roswell comes up, okay?
11: Sure, no problems.
1: All right, David Rudiak. His website is linked up at coasttocoastam.com. 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
5: Rallying in North Carolina. I'm Ted Lindner, Fox News. Less than 2 months ago now till the midterm elections, President Trump staged a campaign rally in Gastonia, North Carolina on Wednesday night, supporting Republican gubernatorial candidate Michael Whatley against incumbent Democrat Roy Cooper. He had some advice for voters in November.
6: When I'm on the ticket, I'm not bragging, but when I'm on the ticket, Republicans have always done really well. They go out, they vote, everybody gets elected. Everybody gets elected.
5: The president says Cooper is soft on crime, citing the fatal stabbing of a Ukrainian woman on a Charlotte train by a repeat offender. The Federal Reserve hiking interest rates for the first time in 3 years. Fox's Hillary Barsky with more.
7: The central bank raising its benchmark interest rate for the first time since July of 2023 to combat stubbornly high inflation. The quarter point increase lifts the Fed's benchmark rate to a range of 3.75% to 4%. Fed Chair Kevin Warsh.
8: Job gains have kept pace with the workforce, and the unemployment rate has changed little. But inflation remains elevated.
7: The rate increase could result in higher borrowing costs for mortgages, auto loans, and credit cards. The Fed also signaled that it expects to hike rates a second time later this year. Hillary Barsky, Fox News.
5: Following the news, President Trump had some choice words for the Federal Reserve Board. And the House has passed a Russia sanctions bill on Wednesday. The vote, 262 to 159, that now goes to President Trump's desk. The measure was introduced over a year ago by the late Senator Lindsey Graham, who passed away in July. Senators voting overwhelmingly in favor of the bill last month. We heard on Wednesday from White House Chief of Staff Susie Wiles, who said she's now cancer-free. Her latest pathology results coming back clear after a checkup at the Mayo Clinic this week. 6 months ago, she revealed that she had been diagnosed with early-stage breast cancer. President Trump saying that she would be in great shape. 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
5: Authorities accusing Siddharth Jawahar, an illegal immigrant, of running a Ponzi scheme that ensnared Kansas City Chiefs tight end Travis Kelce. Fox's Max Gordon with more.
16: According to TMZ, Kelce was named as several people scammed by Jawahar. 38-year-old Jawahar is an immigrant in the country illegally and was recently sentenced to 11 years in prison after pleading guilty to 3 counts of wire fraud. Prosecutors say he swindled his victims out of more than $35 million running a Texas-based investment company. In 2015, he began investing client funds in a single investment, Philip Morris Pakistan. When the value of the investment dropped, Jawahar didn't tell his clients and falsely told investors that they were actually making profits. Now, it's unclear how much money Kelce lost in Jawahar's Ponzi scheme. We've reached out to Kelsey's representation for comment, but we haven't heard back.
5: Following the indictment, Jawahar attempted to coach a victim into giving him a favorable statement to the FBI, who was investigating the case. The family of Charlie Kirk has filed a lawsuit against Utah Valley University and campus police. The filing, blaming the college for failing to protect the conservative activist who was fatally shot in the neck last September. Fox's Claudia Cowan.
17: According to the notice of claim, there was no written security plan or pre-event security briefing. And it adds campus police failed to monitor surveillance cameras in real time, which could have flagged the gunman's suspicious movements and assigned just 6 officers to an event with about 3,000 people. In a statement, UVU says it is aware of the notice of claim, adding our focus remains on supporting our campus community. The school did not respond to the family's allegations, but says it will release an external review of how security was handled in the weeks ahead. In Orem, Utah, Claudia Cowan, Fox News.
5: Kirk's accused shooter remains behind bars, awaiting trial. I'm Ted Lindner. This is Fox News.
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1: Up next, James Fleming joins us, Fixing the Sky, the checkered history of weather and climate control. Looking forward to that when we come right back on Coast to Coast AM. 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
1: 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And later this morning, William Shatner, News Radio, WTAM 1100.
2: And welcome back. George Norrie with you. James Fleming is a historian of science and professor of science, technology, and society emeritus at Colby College. He has written extensively on the history of meteorology and climate change. Jim is elected a fellow of the American Meteorological Society, testified before the U.S. House Committee on Science and Technology, and wrote for the Intergovernmental Panel on Climate Change. His book is called Fixing the Sky, The Checkered History of Weather and Climate Control. James, welcome to the program. How are you?
3: Well, thank you, George. I'm glad to be here, and that's a real statement to be said at 3 o'clock on the East Coast.
2: It sure is. It's great to have you with us. How did you get involved in weather?
3: Wow. Well, I was always looking up, and I took an astronomy major at Penn State, and in my senior year decided to re-enter the Earth's atmosphere. So I studied atmospheric science. They have a wonderful department here. I'm currently connected with them. And I went to graduate school at Colorado State. When I was out there, I ran into some cloud seeders, people that were trying to change the weather. Mm-hmm. One Air Force major was shooting laser beams at clouds and trying to make them a little angrier. And I thought, gee, that's interesting, but it's also very weird. So my first turn towards weather control was in graduate school. I got a master's degree in atmospheric science. And then I worked for a while like that. We flew around in instrumented aircraft. We had a World War II surplus bomber out at the University of Washington. And on one stormy day, we almost clipped off the top of a tree. We did clip off a couple branches. And I pulled out the pine tree branch from the instrument collector. And I said, boy, I've got to find a new way to engage with the atmosphere because this is just too dangerous. So I went. I was able to get into graduate school in history, and that's the next turning point where I went to Princeton and wrote my first papers. I had to write kind of publishable papers for that graduate program, and I wrote about the history of weather control, some things about Irving Langmuir and the General Electric Corporation in the 50s, and that was a turn towards history. And then years later, I was at the National Academies and working on a project that had to do something with weather control. And this great big conference came up about climate engineering. It was out in the West Coast. It was at the NASA Ames Research Center. And I thought, boy, that's interesting. So they had me talk about weather control. And I started this project writing about climate control. It was low-hanging fruit for somebody like me because I could see all the social implications of it. And so I started writing this book. It was 2006. The book came out in 2010, and I think it's due for an update because there's still some more ideas coming out, some rather wild ideas about fixing the sky. So I think I'm in the process now. I have to make a firm commitment to update the book and maybe take another shot at it in 20 years later.
2: There are a lot of people who believe that there's manipulation going on with the weather, and they are labeled as conspiracy people. We've had many of them on our show before. How do you defend them, Jim?
3: I don't. I work on archival materials, historical documents, There certainly are some things that were conspiracies back in the Vietnam era, but I don't get involved with conspiracy theorists who get ill every time they see a contrail.
2: But do you believe there is manipulation going on?
3: I believe we don't have the security clearance high enough to know that. I was at that meeting that I mentioned out in Asilomar, and one person said, he was a science policy person, he said, there's no manipulation going on. Nobody's doing any of this. And we were standing in the lunch line. I just said, how high is your security clearance? And he basically said, well, not high enough. So he kind of agreed that the government could be doing things, but I'm not into speculating about conspiracies. I document the ones that are historically recorded.
2: Don't you think that if the government was involved in manipulation, they would tap into somebody like you to help them?
3: I don't know. I'm a little dangerous because I know a lot of stories about the so-called unprecedented activities that all have precedents. And I've always been a little bit of a thorn in the side of the technocrats. So, no, I testified once to Congress, and I said that we don't understand the atmosphere. We have to be more humble about it rather than trying to have some heavy-handed control over it.
2: Do you think, Jim, a lot of people confuse pollution with climate change?
3: Well, they're interrelated. I did a study of the first Clean Air Act, and that is a real concern. There's probably more people that are stressed on their health by air pollution, and I don't know which city you're in right now, but
2: I'm in St. Louis right now.
3: Okay, well, that St. Louis had its problems too, but every major city ends up with visible pollution. And then we got to the 70s and we started thinking about invisible pollution, like ozone depletion. And then it leads into other concerns that relate to the carbon dioxide content of the atmosphere. The big killer in rush hour is carbon monoxide. And so you end up with these invisible threats that people certainly should take seriously. And we've made a cleaner air. Now, the Nobel laureate Paul Crutzen had an interesting paper. He said, if we clean up the air pollution, we'll probably enhance climate warming because we'll get rid of all those particles. We'll get rid of all that smoke and dust, and that will allow the heating signal to be stronger. So he wrote that in 2006, and he really put it out as a kind of a warning, kind of a what if we go too fast on clean air and we end up with hot air.
2: Your book title is called Fixing the Sky. Tell me what that means.
3: Well, the fixing word alludes to this longstanding notion called the technological fix. That a technological fix is sort of defined as some plug in the dike. You can do something to buy a little time to get to the next stage where you could actually probably really fix a thing. You can put chewing gum on a leak or something like that. And fixing the sky is, it had a ring to it that the publisher liked it. And it seemed to encapsulate both weather warriors, weather control, people that wanted to commercialize it. And also it seemed to encapsulate eventually the climate engineering thing. I put climate engineering as the last chapter in this book. And I think I'll start there and do an update of what's been happening since, say, 2010.
2: There's incredible stories that during the Vietnam War era that we tried to seed clouds there.
3: Anderson got a hold of the story. It came out in the newspapers that they were really fighting environmental warfare in Vietnam. It was unusual. You know, you had the Agent Orange. You had the Rome Plow, which was a big bulldozer that knocked the jungle down. You had cookie cutter bombs. You actually had them bombing the dikes to try to destroy the rice crop. And then cloud seeding, which was a cloud physics kind of attempt to enhance the rain, became tied up in this idea that there's an environmental warfare going on. This made the top story. This made the Pentagon Papers. This was revealed in a way in the front page of the New York Times and the Washington Post. Eventually, it was a time of Nixon's resigning, pretty much, and Gerald Ford's presidency. The Soviets jumped on this and took it to the United Nations, and they made a big treaty about environmental modification, banning it as a weapon of war. And it was a big embarrassment. There's plenty of documentation about this, and I cover it in about 5 or 6 pages in the book. But it certainly is a large issue, and it's not a

0: It's not a conspiracy theory. It was actually a conspiracy of the government to cloud seed for a military purpose.
1: And also back in 1947, didn't they try to seed a hurricane and something happened?
0: Yeah. Well, this goes back to the General Electric Corporation, which was high tech, you know, in Schenectady, New York. And they had a Nobel Prize winning chemist, Irving Langmuir, working with his team. And they thought that they could control the weather using these chemicals. The first one was dry ice, which made the clouds super cool. And the second one was silver iodide, which emulated ice crystals and would make the clouds think that it was super saturated. And so they tried this. The GE lawyers told them, you really can't do this because of the lawsuits that might come to the corporation. That was the first paper I wrote, was about the limits of scientific research out of doors. Mm-hmm. Because of the legalities. So they got the military involved, and this was called Project Cirrus. They flew out of Florida on military aircraft, but the GE scientists had to stand aside and just advise. They couldn't do anything. They went out and they attacked this hurricane. It was off the coast. It was out in the Atlantic. And they didn't have names for hurricanes back then, but they called this one Hurricane King, 1947. They hit the eye wall with silver iodide, and the storm stopped, rocked, and headed straight for Savannah, Georgia, where it killed a fellow and caused millions of dollars of damage. Irving Langmuir, the Nobel laureate, claimed that he could control the hurricane. And the military thought that would be neat too, because they could weaponize it. But it ended up with a big litigation in Savannah, Georgia, and the project never had its press conference, and they locked down their reporting about the project until, I think it was till 1979. I finally found some documents about this fiasco.
1: In your opinion, Jim, what is the benefit of controlling the weather?
0: Wow. I think it's a perennial issue. I think people in antiquity thought about it. I think every agriculturalist thinks about it. Everybody planning a picnic hopes that they could have fair weather. Everybody that has a crop hopes it can have abundant rain. And it comes out of, I think, a perennial idea that, you know, the gods were in control of the skies in antiquity. And people thought... hubristically, they thought that we could be like gods if we can just figure this out and we can control the weather. And in just bringing it up to date, in the 50s, the SAC generals had a saying that if you can control the weather, you can control the world. You could keep your Air Force safe. You could use weather as a weapon. You could sock in the enemy and they couldn't fly against you. And so it became a perennial issue, a perennial quest, I guess I'd say. It currently is, too. If we could just control the weather, wow, wouldn't that be great?
1: There's a Greek mythology of the myth of Phaeton, and he was an immortal young man, was he not?
0: He was the son of Helios, the son who drove the sun chariot, yes. And he wanted to ask a favor of his father. So he said, "Dad, can I drive your sun chariot?" The idea was that a horse-drawn chariot crossed the sky every day and went back on the west side and came back the next morning. And Helios said, "My goodness, son, you're too inexperienced. You're young. You're lightweight. The horses won't follow you. But I promised you whatever you ask, I would do for you." So he allowed his son to drive this is called the myth of Phaeton. And Phaeton is known as one of the four disgracers in Greek mythology. He flew too close to the earth, and he burned up large sections of the earth, and the horses went wild. And the end of the story is Zeus had to shoot him out of the sky, killing him, shooting down the horses, destroying the sun chariot.

0: That's like the inverse reading of Phaeton. Phaeton's warning was that don't try to do things that you're unqualified to do. And this reading from an atmospheric scientist was, let's take up those reins and let's control it and see what we can do.
1: Have you ever had anybody from government approach you, Jim, asking for help?
0: Wow. No, I don't think they asked me. I've mostly been deflating some of their claims about control, but I moved from science to history to relevance to policy. I don't do science policy. I kind of inform it historically. I try to show them what has been done, what might try to be done, what probably should not be tried. And that's the kind of approach I've taken. I also worked at a very small college, Colby College in Maine. And my big invite was to get down to the congressional testimony and be able to sit with some big shots and give my historical background. But no, I'm not on any government contracts.
1: We'll talk more about weather manipulation when we come back in a moment with Jim Fleming. His book is called Fixing the Sky. We'll take calls with him next hour here on Coast to Coast AM.
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3: Federal Reserve Chairman Kevin Warsh is pointing to persistent inflation as the reason behind Wednesday's rate hike, following the Fed's announcement that it's raising interest rates a quarter percentage point. Warsh said the committee's mission is to deliver price stability and return inflation to the 2% target. The House of Representatives has passed a bill that would put more sanctions on Russia. The measure targets Russia's economy over the continued war with Ukraine. Under the bill, President Trump could impose tariffs on countries that are within the top five purchasers of Russian oil, a group that includes China and India. Resident Evil is set to get off to a scary good start at the box office this weekend. The Zach Cregger-directed video game adaptation is looking to make between $35 and $50 million in its debut. Cregger says the new Resident Evil more closely follows the video game than the previous movies, but it's not a direct plot adaptation. I'm Tammy Trujillo.
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4: Whether it's physical activity, obesity, diet, smoking, low on hormones, stress, sleep disorders, or your age can be supported by reducing inflammation and aiding the body to heal itself appropriately. 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
11: 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And later this morning, William Shatner, News Radio, WTAM 1100.
1: And welcome back. George Norrie, along with Jim Fleming, Fixing the Sky is the name of his book. Jim, where do people get your book?
12: Well, it's on Amazon, and it's a Columbia University Press book. There's paperback version. There's a Japanese translation. And I don't make all that much money on sales, but I certainly get around and have been talking about it since 2010.
1: If there's a lot of geoengineering quietly going on, where within government is it being conducted? What's the base, NOAA or where?
12: Well, there's always been a deniability issue where people say, no, we're not doing that. That's just natural variability. The Air Weather Service, the NOAA, the big projects, the Blue Sky projects, as you might call them, have come out of DARPA, the Defense Department. In the 90s, I guess, maybe it was in the 80s, or after some of the terrorist attacks in the 90s, and then especially after 2001. A lot of the funding for meteorology went to Homeland Security. It used to be defense, and then it went to Homeland. And it was the kind of things where you had to prepare for gas attacks, for the U.S. Congress and every building in Washington, D.C. has a evacuation plan, depending on the angle of the attack, the weather of the day, the wind directions. And so there's a very interesting kind of graphic where the Pentagon shows a bunch of wind arrows around it. And they are given every few hours. It's almost like the forecast for the gas attacks in World War I trench warfare. And now you get constant information and update on which way the wind's blowing. So I would say that the big funding agencies for any of this comes from NASA in the public sphere, and DARPA, which is pretty opaque. After I went to the Asilomar meeting on climate engineering, I thought a lot of these things need a lot more fresh air. They need a lot more transparency. They need to tell people what they think they're doing and what they're trying to do. Some of that transparency is now coming from commercial outfits who are advertising their climate engineering skills.
1: Is there anything positive that comes out of geoengineering? Maybe you can make places that are in droughts wet?
12: Well, that's one of the hopes. You know, there's a lot of conferences. I'm involved in one called the Quest for Atmospheric Water. Most of climate engineering has focused on temperature. Most of it's been directed towards that 2 degree, 1.5 degree centigrade fear that the Earth will get too hot. But when you do some engineering, you might also mess with the water cycle. And so I have colleagues who modeled the possibility of putting sulfates in the stratosphere. And what they found in some of their models was that it destroyed the Indian monsoon, or it affected water budgets around the world. And that it's kind of like an oops, you know, that there's one planet, you can't experiment on the whole planet. And so in computer models, it kind of sends a clear warning that we could disrupt the water cycle. There's other people that are thinking now about enhancing the water cycle But when you do that, you might bring down incredible storms from the so-called atmospheric rivers that are flowing as water vapor above our heads. I'm sure there's an atmospheric river right now above my head, and people are thinking, how could I tap into that fresh water source?
1: Are you familiar with HAARP in Alaska?
12: Yes, it's not part of my book, and I know it's about electromagnetic radiation that is supposedly affecting the magnetosphere. I have some other thoughts about the magnetosphere, but I'm really not a historian of HAARP.
1: Weather's a big thing with local television news, you know, which I was in for years. And all these stations now have meteorologists and degreed people and stuff like that. What makes it so interesting to people, Jim?
12: Well, it's current. It's in your face. It's daily. It's and you know, when the Weather Channel came on, storms didn't come up the coast. They always battered the coast. And if you're in California, you know, your atmospheric rivers are destructive. They're sources of mudslides. They're sources of infrastructure destruction. They're the snowpack kind of things. And so weather is called one of the most interesting variables in our lives, and it's also one of the most violent variables. And so you end up in common conversation, you say, how's the weather? Beautiful day, isn't it? Lovely weather we're having. So I think it's very timely. It has a kind of a quality of sort of like important sports events. You don't know the outcome. The outcome is uncertain, and you'd like to have a little bit of certainty. But the real tragedy is that, or the misunderstanding, I should say, is that what atmospheric scientists know about the weather is not really what the public wants to know. They want to know, is it going to rain on my picnic or my parade? Am I going to have a good crop this year? And that kind of detail is not possible with weather forecasts. It'd be like a nuclear scientist saying, well, this uranium atom is going to decay next. You know, we know the total budget of the weather. We know the total energy. But we can't say every specific down to the last detail. They thought they could do that with computers in the 50s. They thought they could make a perfect forecast for weeks, months, years ahead. And so the quest for a long-range forecast has been constant, but always a bit elusive.
1: What are countries like Russia and China doing with this?
12: Well, in the Cold War, the Russians were way ahead of us, according to the rhetoric. They had more people involved. They were trying to melt the permafrost. They were trying to open the Arctic Ocean. They were trying to dominate the world through weather. And the U.S. then responded by putting in megabucks into atmospheric science and developing new institutions like the National Center for Atmospheric Research in Boulder. And new programs. There's a boom in atmospheric science. I benefited a bit from that in the 70s and 80s. But China has, I was a guest of the Chinese Meteorological Agency. The CMA has a city within a city. Beijing has a district that has hotels, hospitals, apartments, and about a dozen, maybe 20 buildings that are dedicated to atmospheric science. One of those buildings is a weather control building. And in the run-up to the Beijing Olympics, the Chinese pretty much promised that they would make it nice, fair weather for the Olympics, and they would get rid of the smog in Beijing. They did that. They trained a whole bunch of people to operate cloud seeding cannons. They had an artillery group that could shoot at the sky. By the way, that's what you do when you want to change the weather. You shoot at it. Yeah. And the Chinese mastered this. But the real reason the Beijing Olympics came through with lower pollution levels was that Beijing canceled all industry and redirected automobile traffic during the Olympics, which lowered the pollution levels in China. So these countries are really aggressive in trying to do these things. I think Russia less so right now. But the Chinese Meteorological Agency is very big and very well-funded and very well-staffed, and it has a long, long history of looking at the Chinese weather, including the transboundary stuff, the dust storms that come out of Mongolia that force people to wear their masks, mm-hmm. The snowmaking in Tibet on the border where they promise that they could. They're the ones that are kind of promising that we can finally control these atmospheric rivers by making snow in the mountains and getting the fresh water.
1: They made a statement years ago when they were hosting the Olympics. Somebody asked them, what are you going to do about the weather? And they said, don't worry about that. We control it.
12: That's about right. And they controlled it by shutting down industry as a sort of a central directive.
1: If you had your druthers, a blank check, how would you handle all this?
12: I don't know. I guess the Fleming Institute on Climate Engineering. I think people need to have an international, intergenerational, and interdisciplinary discussions. The field is largely dominated by technocrats or by people who have some sense of climate, but have no really deep. They're not the brightest bulbs on the climate tree. You know, there's people that think they can control the weather. This goes back through history. You get one idea, and you think that is the way that the complex climate system works. So if I had the money, I don't know. I would put more money into humanistic understanding, social science, intergenerational and international efforts to talk about this at a very high level. Maybe the intergovernmental panel needs a section 4 on consequences on thinking about these things from a non-technical way.
1: Has anybody been hurt in weather manipulation?
12: Well, I wrote a paper once called Carbon Dye, D-I-E oxide, and there was the first person to be killed by carbon dioxide was in it was probably a brewer who passed out when he was making CO2 or generating CO2 for his mash in Paris. An experiment to make solid CO2, dry ice. The container exploded at high pressure and killed the assistant in front of about 50 medical students watching the event. It blasted him right through the wooden door. And so there's a gruesome side. In Mammoth Mountain, there's a crevasse that fills with CO2 because it's a volcanic mountain, and skiers have fallen in there and died from the CO2. So CO2 can be a killer, but it's also been called a climate killer. And so there's attribution studies that say so many people have died because of air pollution, so many people have died because of heat waves, most people die because of cold snaps. And climate variability is certainly something which you have to, that's something you want to control. You want to control your home temperature, you want to control whatever you can control. And now I think they're making a bigger and bigger areas, like the Mall of America, a gigantic air-conditioned mall in Minnesota, and large enclosed spaces that are air-conditioned. So the history of climate engineering on the planetary level and the history of air conditioning, I think, have a lot of things in relationship.
1: Is there a difference between weather modification and climate engineering?
12: That's a wonderful question, because most people say weather is one thing, climate's another. Weather is what you expect and climate is what you get. I think that's too glib. If you modified the weather consistently, that is, if you redirected every hurricane, if you cloud seeded every cloud, you might eventually change the climate statistics. You might affect climate on a large scale by doing these things. Irving Langmuir wanted to cloud seed the whole Pacific basin and make kind of a human-generated El Nino. And so weather control and climate control are related, and they operate on the same principles, although the climate side tends to focus much more on temperature, much more on static climate issues, not dynamics. So weather and climate are two sides of the same coin, in my understanding. And if you could control the climate, if you could change the Earth's energy budget, you would definitely change the weather patterns. And so there are two things that they work together.
1: You think the people who are working on climate change are under a non-disclosure agreement?
12: Oh, there's a real proprietary thing here that some really big industrialists are investing in this. And they certainly do have, they have recruitment plans and they have non-disclosure plans. And they have special funds to see if they can get a patent on some climate issues.
1: We're going to come back in a moment with Jim Fleming and take your phone calls as we talk about fixing the sky right here on Coast to Coast AM.
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8: Blasting the decision. I'm Sue Guzman, Fox News. President Trump not happy with the move by the Federal Reserve yesterday to raise interest rates for the first time in 3 years.
9: If we stop trading with every country that we have a deficit with, which is most of them, and which would be very easy to do, would make at least $1.5 trillion a year.
8: The president said that rates should be held at 1% or less. President Trump was in North Carolina Wednesday in the hopes of encouraging voters to elect Republicans in the midterms. Details from Fox's Kevin Cork.
9: On election night, North Carolina is going to prove that America does not belong to those who hate it.
10: President's dumping in the Tar Heel state of North Carolina for GOP Senate nominee Michael Whatley, his former RNC chair. The president, of course, has carried the state 3 times, but Whatley actually trails popular Democrat Roy Cooper, at least according to recent polling, with the latest Fox News survey showing the economy and affordability still topping the list among concerns for voters.
8: The House has approved a sweeping package of sanctions targeting Russian officials as lawmakers look to ramp up pressure on Vladimir Putin over the Ukraine war. Packages named after the late Senator Lindsey Graham, who worked on it for over a year before it finally was voted on after his passing. Health update from President Trump's chief of staff.
11: White House Chief of Staff Susie Wiles says pathology results came back clear this week after an appointment at the Mayo Clinic. In a social media post, Wiles says she is now cancer-free and thanked President Trump for his unwavering support. Wiles was diagnosed with breast cancer in March. She has stayed on as chief of staff and accompanied the president on recent trips, including to last week's Republican midterm convention in Dallas.
8: Fox's Jared Halpern. When Wiles announced her cancer diagnosis, the president said she had a fantastic medical team and an excellent prognosis. America's listening to Fox News.
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8: Less than 2 months from the midterms, a new Fox News poll shows that the family budget is still the top issue.
15: Some aspect of the current economy is most important to 48% of voters right now. Breaking that down, 34% say the cost of living is more important, followed by inflation at 14%. Immigration is third at 8%. As the midterms approach, respondents say they trust Democrats to handle the economy better, 55% to 40%. Politically, voters say they find Democrats more favorable than Republicans by 44% to 41%. But when it comes to wings of those parties, MAGA is more favored than Democratic Socialists, 35% to 30%. Gernal Scott, Fox News.
8: The Middle East now bracing for a possible American response to an Iranian attack.
16: Days ago, a U.S. contracted vessel was hit during an Iranian missile and drone attack, two sources told Fox News. The incident occurred around the Strait of Hormuz and caused minor injuries, including smoke inhalation. Some U.S. personnel were on board, though the identities of the injured are unclear. It is the latest in a series of exchanges of fire, bringing into question what comes next in the Iran conflict. Iran's Supreme National Security Council saying in a statement today, the stakes around oil and the straits have changed. Damage control won't stop what's coming. No talks until Iran's conditions are met.
8: Fox's Trey Yingst reporting. Kansas City Chiefs star Travis Kelce identified as one of the victims of a multi-million-dollar Ponzi scheme operated by illegal immigrants at Darth Jawahar, who was sentenced this week to 11 years in federal prison. Prosecutors say Jawahar collected $35 million from investors between 2016 and 2023, invested only $10 million of that while using the rest to repay earlier clients and spend on a lavish lifestyle of private jets, high-end hotels, and luxury apartments. Kelce's reps haven't commented. I'm Sue Guzman. This is Fox News.
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4: 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And later this morning, William Shatner, News Radio, WTAM 1100.
1: And welcome back. Jim Fleming with us as we talk about weather control, manipulation, and is there a deep science behind all this, Jim?
5: Actually, there is. There's this field called cloud physics. That's more on the side of weather modification. It's the idea that there are laws of physics and chemistry apply to the ethereal environment, the clouds and the particles and the atmosphere. And this is a well-developed field. That's one thing that came out of one thing related to weather manipulation from the 50s. On climate studies, certainly there's a lot going on. There's a lot of computer work. There's a lot of simulation work. You asked me earlier about people dying in the atmosphere, and I wanted to say I almost passed out because of the accident we had with our airplane. So there is a science, and it's astronomy and meteorology and chemistry and physics and computer science, and there's no like central unification of those things. They're just different disciplines, and people take different angles at it. But I would say, in the simple answer, is cloud physics is really a central kind of doctrine for studying the weather control aspects.
1: Did you ever think meteorology would be that much of your life?
5: Not in the first 3 years of my undergrad when I was an astronomy major. I was way out there. But I decided that with the rising of concern about the environment, air pollution, I decided to move into meteorology in my senior year, and went to grad school in that. And then trying to put my history connection back with my meteorology, I found a niche. This was in the 1980s. I found an unoccupied niche, kind of an ecosystem where I could write about weather and climate, and eventually about climate control. So it, but see, when I was 18, I said, I'm going to go through college, not just to college. I want to get a PhD. I thought it was in astrophysics. Then I thought it was in atmospheric science. And then it ended up as a PhD in history. So no, I didn't know the weather would be that big of a thing, but now it's just a pretty big deal.
1: It's fantastic. It truly is. Do you think there's weather manipulation going on other planets, assuming there's ETs out there?
5: I don't know. Any civilization that's highly developed might want to have that kind of aspiration to control their weather. The visionary stuff is solar engineering. Can we engineer the sun to last more than 10 billion years? Can we engineer the solar system? This whole thing comes back to astrophysics and the thought about making a habitable planet. The term terraformation comes to mind, where you want to make the other planet look like Earth. There's a terraformation plan for Mars that really includes putting pollution into the Martian atmosphere so it warms up a bit. And anywhere that there's water, you know, when they discovered traces of water in the lunar surface, they thought, wow, water gives you the possibility of making hydrogen fuels. Water allows you to have, grow your potatoes there with Matt Damon. And so people think about terraforming the universe. I don't know about the other way around. I don't have any evidence on that.
1: Do you remember the first time you put a telescope on Saturn and saw those rings?
5: Yeah. My dad put a cement pad in the backyard. I had a 6-inch reflector. I had a lab coat, a heavy duty lab coat to go out in the winter nights and look at the sky. And I do remember getting my own photons, like my own light from Saturn, thinking, gee, that's really neat. And with my telescope, you could see one of the satellites, I think. You could see all four of Jupiter satellites. And the neighbor kids would come over, and we'd all do a little stargazing when the planets were up. It was really neat.
1: I had a 3-inch refractor, and I remember my cold days in Detroit, going out in the winter, looking at Saturn, the craters on the moon. It was just, you could see the four of the moons of Jupiter.
5: That's cool.
1: I loved it. I loved it.
5: I bought a camera without a lens, just the camera, and I used the telescope as the lens. And I'd take terrestrial pictures. I have a picture of my dad way up in the field. He didn't know I was taking his picture. And I'd take pictures of the moon and planets and try to get them developed. So I was an amateur astronomer.
1: Let's go to the phones. Jim in Plano, Texas, to get us going. Hey, Jim, go ahead.
6: Yeah, hi, George. Good evening.
1: Hi, Jim.
6: Thank you for taking my call. I have a question for Jim. What does he know about the jet stream ever touching down on the surface?
1: And explain what the jet stream is, Jim.
5: Fleming. Okay. Jet streams are very high velocity. You could call them rivers of air that are moving at the boundary between the warm and the cold air masses. They usually set up across the U.S., where there's the largest temperature difference in the upper atmosphere. These things are typically at about, maybe they're at about 5 kilometers up in the atmosphere, maybe higher. And they affect the upper atmospheric flow, including the jet stream, really affects the surface weather. So when you're modeling the weather, you're not modeling so much about all the details on the surface where there's mountains and trees and cities and rough areas. You're looking at a close to frictionless flow in the upper atmosphere that is more simple. You can solve the equations a little easier by looking at the jet stream. It does touch. I mean, touch it comes close to the surface in places like Mount Washington, New Hampshire, where they have the highest wind speeds on Earth. And you can get the effect of the jet stream. There's low-level jets as well that affect the formation of tornadoes. And so it provides what I call a shear zone. It's a place where the wind is increasing in height, increasing with northern latitude. And that dynamics allows for low pressure support of surface weather. So every big storm has some sort of upper air support, and when the jet stream is in the right curvature above your location, you can get very strong surface weather.
1: Fantastic. Next up, Adam in Mississippi. Go for it, Adam.
7: Hey, George. Hey, Professor Jim. Hey, what's up? Okay, so since the Air Force once famously referred to weather as a force multiplier, do you think, Jim, the military's continued desire to weaponize the atmosphere poses a greater threat to our local environments and also our immune systems than just natural climate change?
5: Yeah, I think you're referring to a paper written in a military college called Owning the Weather in 2025.
1: Right.
5: Weather as a force multiplier. And the paper said, what if we could use weather control for military advantage? That has been done in history. Military advantage was brought up in the Battle of the Bulge when the British learned how to clear fogs on their airfields. It was called Project Fido. The Cold War was fueled by military competition with the Soviet Union. And so there is a force multiplier hope. The historical example I could give you is Project Storm Fury, when they were seeding hurricanes in the Atlantic in the 1980s. The scientists wanted to figure out how the storms were working. The military, the Navy, which was providing the infrastructure and equipment, they wanted to move the storms against enemy fleets, or they wanted to control the sea surface. They wanted to weaponize the storm and use it as a thunderstorm has about as much energy in it as an atomic bomb. It's just released slower than the atomic bomb. The hurricane has multiple H-bomb energy capacities. And so if they could use hurricanes or tropical storms and direct them against an enemy, that would be militarization. I'm not so much up on the health aspects of it, but there is natural climate change, and there is an attempt by the military to own the weather, as you said it.
1: You think at one time, Jim, Egypt was laden with water all over the place in the deserts?
5: There is a theory that the North Africa was a lake. The Sahara was well watered. There's archaeological evidence of that. And one of my colleagues has a theory, and it's pretty well established, that geologic time, as the rise of the Himalaya Mountains came up, they blocked a certain flow that led the Sahara to become a desert. And so there've been plans to rehydrate the Sahara, and that would include, in the other side of Africa, the Egyptian situation. So, yes, in long-term, millions of year timescales, the North Africa was well-watered, and it didn't just depend on one river like the Nile.
1: Michael in Oregon, you're up with us. Go ahead, Michael.
8: George, nice to talk to you again, and your guest, Larry. You both sound a lot like me when I was younger. I was an astronomy person. I did a book report in junior high the Glass Giant at Palmar, of the great Palmar 200-inch refractor telescope. I got an A on the book report, and I had a refractor telescope from Sears. I would go out like you did in the wintertime, look at the stars, try to find the planets. And if I had a redo button, I could redo my life, I would think I would really consider being, I love the weather too, being a meteorologist or an astronomer. And I have a friend that believes in reincarnation, that you come back. So maybe I'll get that chance. I don't know if he's right. But anyway, I was going to say about the weather, my brother and me talk about this a lot. My brother particularly had been concerned about this, about an effort to affect the weather through contrails, through jet contrails. And we were looking at the sky the other day, and my brother said, look, these clouds look like they were formed from contrails. And, you know, just what we're talking about now, if I talk and call into some other talk shows, I can't even bring up this topic. They'll go, oh, no, that's just, none of that's true. And I appreciate you, George, and your guests for presenting both sides of the issue. You're willing to talk about this. But that's a concern. I was going to ask your guest, Jim, about that. You know, has he heard about that, contrails being used to affect the weather?
1: He's heard something like that. Go ahead, Jim.
5: Yeah, I'm. You said contrails, and that's exactly right. They are condensation trails of high temperature water vapor that cools off in the upper atmosphere. There is a concern that they could be containing elements of the jet fuel. There was some proposal to put more sulfur in the jet fuel to make them more reflective. Contrails can spread out. They make what they call a cirrostratus haze across the sky, especially if you have a lot of air traffic, maybe across an airport area. And they do have an effect on the heat budget below them. My master's thesis was on the radiative effects of cirrus clouds. And cirrus clouds are those ice clouds that come off the top of a thunderstorm. They're very prominent in the tropics. And they really do control the heat budget of the underneath them. There's a proposal out there, I don't think it's very viable, was to eliminate cirrus clouds, to try to find some way to get rid of them, to destroy contrails, to destroy cirrus clouds. But the natural cirrus clouds, those wispy little things that look like an artist's paintbrush, a dry paintbrush across the sky, those things are, they have a lot of functions. They're also beautiful, and they drop little particles down to the air below them that helps with the formation of rain. So just for one purpose, just to get rid of cirrus clouds, just because you're worried about their heating capacity, is very short-sighted and narrow. So, contrails are condensation trails that could be injected with chemicals. Then they're called chemtrails, and there's a whole conspiracy about chemistry in the upper atmosphere. And so that kind of addresses some of the issues you've raised.
1: Jim, the Atlantic hurricane season's been pretty quiet so far. What's going on there?
5: there was a joke on the internet about environmentalists are concerned that there's not enough hurricanes because of global warming now. So the hurricane season is not predictable. People try to make estimates about it. Looks like most of the hurricanes this current month, they're out in the Pacific, and some of them threatening Hawaii. But the

0: a nice convective funnel that just brings the energy up from the sea surface. So there's real good science about why hurricanes don't survive once they get up into the mid-latitudes, and also why they curve off to the east, it seems like, in the northern hemisphere.
1: Has technology, the computer world, helped speed up weather manipulation and predictions?
0: Well, predictions for sure. There's a big AI push now. Weather prediction is largely computer programming. There's a lot of people that get into the field from the computer sciences. You can get a graduate degree in atmospheric science if you have an undergraduate degree in computer science. And a lot of people don't look out the window. They just make their physical models. They try to think that it's helpful for control, but there's this chaotic limit where you can't look beyond about a week out to see what would be happening. So you can't predict the future that well.
1: Jim, we're going to come back and take final calls with you in just a moment right here on Coast to Coast AM.

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2: President Trump is urging North Carolinians to get out and vote for Republicans this November. While campaigning for Republican Senate candidate Michael Whatley in Gastonia Wednesday, Trump warned of the consequences if Democrats win in the midterms.
3: They're all going to go away. All of the things that we've done, the strongest border in the history of our country, it's all going to go away.
2: Trump went on to say everything Whatley wants is common sense. Whatley has said Trump needs an ally in the Senate and North Carolina needs a fighter. Police say that five missing women are now linked to an investigation of a Philadelphia home. The case focuses on 44-year-old Eugene Horsch, whose property has been under intense scrutiny since June. Investigators say images and videos recovered during the probe connect several of the women to the case, though some of their bodies have not been found. And the NFL season continues tonight with a marquee matchup on Thursday Night Football. The Bills unveil their new stadium against the Lions to kick off Week 2. Both teams are 1-0 following thrilling victories in the opening week. I'm Mark Mayfield.
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7: 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And later this morning, William Shatner, News Radio, WTAM 1100.
1: And welcome back. George Norrie along with Jim Fleming as we talk about geoengineering. Jim, do you think that geoengineers are doing the right thing? Do they know what they're doing?
8: Well, they're certainly altruistically motivated, most of them, except for the militarists. They want to save the planet in kind of a salvific language. They tend to focus on certain aspects like carbon dioxide and the heating element. I don't think it's the right thing unless it's, like I said, more broadly discussed, more openly discussed. More international, intergenerational, and interdisciplinary discussion. And I don't think it can be done as a proprietary or secret military effort.
1: Let's go to the calls. They're rolling in for you. Ted, truck driving in Louisiana. Hey, Ted, go ahead.
9: Hey, good morning, George and Jim. I got to say, it's enlightening, rolling coast to coast, listening to the host with the most. I just have a quick observation and two quick questions for Jim.
1: Okay.
9: I don't have any security clearance that I'm aware of. I did score in the top 100 academically in boot camp in San Diego back in the day. But back in about 2010, I was at my favorite coffee shop in San Francisco, Fulton and DeVis, looking up at the sky where I noticed an exact checkerboard pattern. So I hopped on the Honda Transalp and rode out to Ocean Beach, where I observed looked like about a 737 all white flying back and forth at about 12,000 feet, up 3 miles off the coast, and it makes these north-south runs about 8 miles each, with contrails. We'll call them contrails coming out the back of the plane. However, when it made the 180 turns, nothing came out of the plane. So I observed it for 7 or 8 passes before riding back and telling my fellow cafe folks what I had observed. So my question is, what was I most likely observing? And my other question is, if you could change your name, would you change the first name to Ian or the last name to Cantori? Thank you.
8: What a great question. The checkerboard thing, I don't know. Turning on and off the exhaust on the jet, I guess it's possible. And I don't know what they were doing. I don't have security clearances. I deal with the historically finished products that are available in the record. But I don't know. That's another question for examination. I do tell people my name is Fleming, James Fleming, and I do invoke that kind of Ian Fleming fame sometimes when I'm having a little bit of fun.
1: You prefer James or Jim?
8: It's James when I publish, and my middle name's Roger to honor my mother's family. James Roger Fleming on the books, and Jim for all the friends and regular activity.
1: Next up on the wild card line, Cornelius in Louisiana. Hello there, Mr. White.
10: Hey there, George and Jim. Boy, I've really been enjoying it. And the last caller, but Adam and from Mississippi and that guy, Mike. Look, Jim, I want to bring up something because my dad was in the Air Force. He was a jet engine mechanic, and it was England Air Force Base here. Oh, George, I want to bring up one thing before I bring up the question to him. Richard in Kansas City needs our prayers and everything. He's going through a tough time, and y'all know I've been going through a tough time, so I want to thank all of y'all that sent letters and stuff to me. Now, my dad was in the Air Force. His name was Cornelius Lawson White Sr. I'm the junior. And when he was in the Air Force, he said that they did do weather modification. He was in the Korean War and stuff, you know, and just like in Vietnam, they used the Agent Orange and all like that. Well, we just had 9/11, the 25th anniversary. 9/11, you could see where when they downed all the planes and there was no planes up in there, the skies were totally clear. And so he's seen that checkerboard stuff just like the last caller was talking about. And he said, son, what they're doing, they're putting those chemtrails. Now, those are chemtrails. Comtrails disappear, but chemtrails do not disappear. And that's the main difference between that. Comtrails are condensation. Those chemtrails, they can contain, like Jim saying, sulfur or whatever magnetic stuff or metal stuff in that. So my question for you, I believe in God, I believe in Jesus Christ, and I call the S-U-N controls by the S-O-N, so I believe God controls the weather. We have a guy named Moon Griffon. He's like the Rush Limbaugh of Louisiana, and he said, oh, no, God controls everything, so man can't control it. But man can control it. So do you know about the Air Force's experiments with the weather? God bless you, George, and God bless America.
1: What do you think of that, Jim?
11: Well, God bless you and your dad and the fellow that needs our prayers. Boy, that's a big deal. It's not something I researched, but I respect that your dad was a Air Force engine mechanic and knew about this stuff. The chemtrails stuff, I'm not up on that, and maybe that's something that others have to look into.
1: Do you know Dane Wigington?
11: No.
1: He's an expert in chemtrails and does a remarkable job. Something's going on out there. Gordon in Florida's with us now. Hey, Gordy, go ahead.
12: Yeah, good morning, George and Jim. Interesting, Jim. Common sense there. I can understand why you kind of stay away from politics and stuff there. It's been real interesting. They'd really shoot from the hip, as far as I'm concerned, on weather. Just a couple of comments. I was upset when the president's been trying to cut back on the budget and stuff, and one of the things he done, if I'm quite sure it's true, it's been on the news and stuff, that he's got a lot of the reporting stations and stuff like that, and I think a lot of people went on the unemployment lines was one thing. And there was another thing I was going to bring up, too, about the chemtrails or the contrails, chemical or moisture trails, whatever they are. But it was kind of funny. It was on one news clip down here in Florida that they said they was going to stop the chemtrails, no more spraying, and it come from a pretty good source or whatever, and I only heard that once on the news, and then I've been watching, and it's kind of interesting to me, whatever it is, like you say, you're not sure, whatever, it's not really, you know, your cup of tea or whatever, but maybe your thoughts on them couple of things.
11: Okay, fair enough. We lived on a tree nursery, and my dad had a small airplane contract to come through and put down insecticide across the thing. He said, everybody stay in, the plane's coming over. So at the very low level, it was probably 300 feet above the field,
8: there was chemical spraying, and there is chemical spraying, and there is that kind of idea that it was done in the Korean conflict and in the Vietnam era. And that doesn't rule out the fact that you can put stuff, the ship operators, they want to put, some people want to put sulfates in the fuel oil so that can make the marine clouds a little brighter. That has consequences that are unpredictable. And so I'm certainly not ruling out the fact that you can put different substances in, whether it's for agriculture or whether it's for military or some commercial property. And so, there is chemical spraying and there was chemical warfare. And so my security clearance is non-existent.
1: They say, Jim, that the Colorado River is drying up. Why aren't they trying to make it rain all over the place down there?
8: When I graduated from Colorado State, I followed the Colorado River from the Rockies all the way down to south of San Diego, and it's really dry. I mean, there are places that want to make rain, and they do try to make rain in the desert southwest, but the available moisture is not there. The rainmaking works on a cold upslope winds where you could possibly increase the snowfall. We were in Leadville, Colorado, near the Four Corners. And this is when I was in atmospheric science. I was flying on that instrumented aircraft. We were looking to see where their silver iodide was going. The Bureau of Reclamation was trying to make snow. And we were tracing this stuff. We weren't changing the weather. We were trying to verify what they were trying to do. And they claim, the snowpack had increased, or the snowfall levels had increased about 10% with this great effort. After Vietnam, federal funding collapsed for weather control, and the Bureau of Reclamation was no longer able to do this kind of work. So it devolved to the water companies and the local ski areas and trying to make snow. Ski areas learn to make snow by using those water jets that shoot up in the cold air and make it snow on their slopes, which is much more technologically sound than trying to fly an airplane over the whole area. So making rain or making snow in the southwest is possible probably in the winter, but verifying that in all kind of situations is not.
1: That's fascinating. Lewis in Pennsylvania. Hi, Lewis.
13: Hello, George. Thank you for taking my call. I have a comment and a question for Jim.
1: All right.
13: Hi, Jim. You alluded earlier to, computers with, weather models, and you alluded to, climate and weather manipulation, which are two different things. But my question for you is, they said that Bill Gates and some of his cohorts have some kind of a doohickey that, dims and could possibly block out the sun. And they said that mainland China has a artificial pseudo-sun that they created. When you throw an AI with that they might turn over the reins to AI with those two projects. What do you think is going to happen? Okay, thank you, George.
1: Interesting take, Jim. What do you think?
8: Well, yeah. Brave new world. We don't know what's coming, but there is a company called Reflect Orbital that is trying to direct sunlight down to Earth. They might illuminate a couple kilometers with sunlight after sunset. And they're trying to sell this. They have actually permission to try it once, but their website promotes, they want to launch 10,000 mirrors to illuminate the Earth below them so that you can get rid of nighttime in a way. If you had a big sporting event or a party, or they could direct the sunlight back to the solar panels in nighttime. I think it's way out there. I think that's what really needs to be discussing about the heavy-handed intervention. So the basic principle is you can intervene in nature, but you can't control it. You can intervene in a cloud, but you can't predict what it's going to do after you do that. You can intervene in the nighttime situation by reflecting sunlight toward Earth. And my interest in it is that this has an old history that goes back to Robert Goddard, who proposed these space mirrors or reflecting mirrors in space. It was taken up in the 1930s by the Nazis, and it was made into a super project that could provide a death ray, kind of focusing the heat of the sun onto enemies. And so all these things have a history. That's what I do, is try to find the precedents, try to find the other kind of ways that these things were manipulated. And so, yeah, Bill Gates, you mentioned, he has a rogue billionaire in a way, that he has enough money to do what he wants to do. And he has a special fund to support the geoengineering discussions. I wasn't a beneficiary of any of that. I wouldn't take that kind of money. But they were walking around and talking about fixing the sky in a technological way with Gates' money.
1: Jim, did you ever use a magnifying glass on the sunlight to cook a piece of paper?
8: No, we cooked ants when I was a kid.
1: They fry quickly, don't they?
8: Well, I stopped doing that, but yeah, you can make a campfire too on a sunny day with a magnifying glass.
1: The name of the book is Fixing the Sky: The Checkered History of Weather and Climate Control by Jim Fleming. Thank you, Jim. Appreciate you being on the program. For Dan Galante, Tom Danheiser, Sue Trikas, Lex Lonehood, Sean Latasseur, Alec Fernandez, Tim Banal, Mary Berry, George Knapp, and Richard Serrett, I'm George Norrie, somewhere out there on Coast to Coast AM. We'll see you on our next edition. Until then, be safe, everyone.

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10: Raising the interest rates. I'm Ted Lindner, Fox News. The Federal Reserve hiking interest rates for the first time in 3 years on Wednesday. Fox's Hillary Barsky with more.
11: The central bank raising its benchmark interest rate for the first time since July of 2023 to combat stubbornly high inflation. The quarter point increase lifts the Fed's benchmark rate to a range of 3.75% to 4%. Fed Chair Kevin Warsh.
12: Job gains have kept pace with the workforce, and the unemployment rate has changed little. But inflation remains elevated.
11: The rate increase could result in higher borrowing costs for mortgages, auto loans, and credit cards. The Fed also signaled that it expects to hike rates a second time later this year. Hillary Barsky, Fox News.
10: President Trump had some choice words for the Federal Reserve Board. President Trump staging a campaign rally in Gastonia, North Carolina on Wednesday night, supporting Republican gubernatorial candidate Michael Whatley against incumbent Democrat Roy Cooper. He had some advice for voters in November in the midterms, less than 2 months away now.
13: When I'm on the ticket, I'm not bragging, but when I'm on the ticket, Republicans have always done really well. They go out, they vote, everybody gets elected. Everybody gets elected.
10: The president says Cooper is soft on crime, citing the fatal stabbing of a Ukrainian woman on a Charlotte train by a repeat offender. The House has passed a Russia sanctions bill. The vote 262 to 159 that now goes to President Trump's desk. The measure introduced over a year ago by the late Senator Lindsey Graham. Senators voting overwhelmingly in favor of the bill last month. And White House Chief of Staff Susie Wiles says she's now cancer-free. Her latest pathology results coming back clear after a checkup at the Mayo Clinic this week. 6 months ago, she revealed she had been diagnosed with early-stage breast cancer. President Trump said she'll be in great shape. 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
10: Authorities accusing Siddharth Jawahar, an illegal immigrant, of running a Ponzi scheme that ensnared Kansas City Chiefs tight end Travis Kelce. Fox's Max Gordon.
24: According to TMZ, Kelce was named as several people scammed by Jawahar. 38-year-old Jawahar is an immigrant in the country illegally and was recently sentenced to 11 years in prison after pleading guilty to 3 counts of wire fraud. Prosecutors say he swindled his victims out of more than $35 million running a Texas-based investment company. In 2015, he began investing client funds in a single investment, Philip Morris Pakistan. When the value of the investment dropped, Jawahar didn't tell his clients and falsely told investors that they were actually making profits. Now, it's unclear how much money Kelce lost in Jawahar's Ponzi scheme. We've reached out to Kelsey's representation for comment, but we haven't heard back.
10: Following the indictment, Jawahar attempted to coach a victim into giving him a favorable statement to the FBI who was investigating the case. The family of Charlie Kirks filed a lawsuit against Utah Valley University and campus police. The filing blames the college for failing to protect the conservative activist who was fatally shot in the neck a little over a year ago. Fox's Claudia Cowan.
25: According to the notice of claim, there was no written security plan or pre-event security briefing. And it adds campus police failed to monitor surveillance cameras in real time, which could have flagged the gunman's suspicious movements, and assigned just 6 officers to an event with about 3,000 people. In a statement, UVU says it is aware of the notice of claim, adding, "Our focus remains on supporting our campus community." The school did not respond to the family's allegations, but says it will release an external review of how security was handled in the weeks ahead. In Orem, Utah, Claudia Cowan, Fox News.
10: Kirk's accused shooter remains behind bars awaiting trial. I'm Ted Lindner, and this is Fox News.
26: Start Saturday strong with Big Noon Kickoff live from London for the Union Jack Classic. 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
2: I'm Dave Anthony. A wrongful death lawsuit is being planned in Charlie Kirk's assassination. His family alleges there were security failures at the event where he was shot.
4: Complacency kills. The moment that you look away, the moment you don't take it serious, that's when bad things happen. Bad guys take the path of least resistance.
6: I'm Aisha Hasni. Quickly intensifying are the fears of AI going rogue, but how real is that threat? Could the technology actually kill us?
8: They're not saying that tomorrow AI is going to kill us all. They're saying that absent the appropriate guardrails, absent some caution, this could occur.
9: And I'm Joe Concha. I've got the final word on the Fox News rundown.
2: While Charlie Kirk's alleged assassin, Tyler Robinson, sits in jail awaiting a murder trial that could ultimately get him the death penalty, a wrongful death lawsuit is looming against Utah Valley University, where Kirk was shot from a rooftop at an outdoor event on campus last September as the conservative activist was in the middle of a Q&A with students. The Kirk family, in a court filing that's required as a precursor to the lawsuit, also names the state of Utah and others alleging security failures.
12: There's a lot of different pieces of this notice of claim that are just a gut punch.
2: Andrew Colvett is a spokesman for the organization that Kirk co-founded and led, Turning Point USA. And Colvett also tells Fox,
12: it could have been even worse, remarkably. I hate to say it that way, but who knows? The gunman could have sprayed into the crowd.
6: In their notice of claim, the family alleges that school officials and campus police ignored warnings that people could get up onto the roof of the Sorenson Center overlooking the quad area, and that either police should control access or Kirk could post his own security there. The Kirk's family lawyer says Charlie's murder was entirely preventable.
2: That's Fox's Claudia Cowan at the scene of the shooting at Utah Valley University in Orem. James Galliano is also there and joins us now.
4: I don't want to say a fait accompli, but I knew that the Kirk family was probably thinking about this.
2: James Galliano is a Fox News contributor after retiring from the FBI, where he was a supervisory special agent.
4: The thing that sold it for me was, after allegedly murdering Charlie Kirk, Tyler Robinson went back to the apartment of his roommate slash live-in lover, a guy by the name of Lance Twiggs, who we saw some testimony from in the evidentiary hearing. And Twiggs testified the fact that Tyler Robinson left him a note, and it was 13 words. And those 13 words were, I had the opportunity to take out Charlie Kirk. And I took it. And I've been making the argument that I think that was the predication for this, because law enforcement is as much a deterrent effect as it is going out and arresting the bad guys. And I think the fact that Tyler Robinson was able to move around so freely on this campus, especially the day of the heinous act, I think he was here on campus 5 times and basically looked around and said, there's not enough security here, and I think I can do this. That is the crux of this claim.
2: Now, in this notice, their allegations include a failure to perform a meaningful risk assessment or understand the significance of Charlie Kirk's visit on this campus. Charlie Kirk had had death threats in the past. He certainly was a prominent figure who had a lot of critics who did not like him. But how do you not have a security plan in place and 6 officers?
4: Yeah, that was a egregious oversight. And there's a saying in the business, and I served on protection details for 2 FBI directors and 3 attorneys general. And there's a saying in the business that is, complacency kills. The moment that you look away, the moment you don't take it seriously, the moment you don't put full force and effort into something like this, that's when bad things happen. Why is that? Bad guys take the path of least resistance, and that's what Tyler Robinson did on that day. He saw an opportunity, in his own words, and he took it. And I think, as you point out, the fact that you did not have a meeting prior to this, knowing that there were going to be thousands of students here, and if I can just paint this quick picture for the listener here, where I'm standing is about 10 feet off from where the tent was, where Charlie Kirk was having the event and obviously tragically lost his life.
2: Okay, so you're right there where 3,000 people were crammed in.
4: Yes. And when I tell you crammed in, it basically is a small Greek amphitheater. It's covered in grass, but it's like layered. And we've seen photos and videos of this, of the students, hundreds upon hundreds upon hundreds, crammed in here in this small space. And they believe there were 3,000 of them here. Now, when TPUSA, the organization that Kirk founded and was the CEO and ran, when they reached out about the security concerns, they basically said, we're concerned about the rooftops. Have you paid any attention to that? And they were basically told, yes, it's handled. And when the campus police chief was asked, you know, do you have enough folks? And he says, I've tried to get more, but they're not going to allow it. Six campus police officers, 3,000 people, and an elevated threat level, recipe for disaster.
2: All right, as you sit where you are, right near where the assassination took place, you can look around, I'm sure, and see all these possible places where a rooftop gunman can be, correct?
4: Yes, multiple buildings, all within about 100 to 200 yards, and with a Mauser Model 98 bolt-action 30-06, it was an easy, easy shot. You didn't need to be a trained sniper or marksman to do what he did that day.
2: They did not have what they could have had, right? There is drone technology. There are ways to monitor these kinds of potential threat spots at an event.
4: Yeah, it's as simple as what we just talked about a few minutes ago about deterrence. I mean, having drones in the air, having a couple of canine units, you know, do a sweep, bringing them up on top of rooftops, have a couple of sniper observers. You don't even have to have people up there with rifles. You just need to have observers with binoculars. Any of those things could have been the margin of victory in having Tyler Robinson come back to campus with the rifle he had taken from his grandfather and turning around and going back home and realizing the risk was not worth the reward. And I got to tell you this, I'm struck by the fact that as tragic as that day was, September 10th, 2025, when Charlie was tragically lost, a father, a husband, and somebody who really believed in his mission, you know, it could have been so much worse. And what do I mean by that? If somebody had been intent on assuming that same sniper perch where Tyler Robinson is alleged to have been and taken that fateful shot and gone up there with the intention of killing a lot of people, they would have had to point the rifle into the crowd, and so many more lives could have been lost. And that is what I think campuses across the country, because you don't want them to become impregnable fortresses. You want students and the public to be able to interact, to move freely in between. But at the same time, the paradigm has changed and shifted. And if we don't take this seriously, we're going to have other tragedies just like this one, and maybe with worse body counts.
2: You know, in the notice, they also say that the planning was so deficient that when the shooting happened, the first responders were not available, and they took Charlie Kirk to the hospital in a private vehicle, not an ambulance. You talk about what if it was a mass shooting event? They would have not been prepared at all.
4: And again, for the listeners, just to put this into perspective, you know, I'm standing here in a bowl where Charlie was. It's a tiny postage stamp of a campus, and you cram 3,000 people in there, and there was no plan for egress. In the event that something happened and you had to evacuate people quickly, I don't know how you could have had done it. Now, I know you're younger than me, so you don't remember 1979 and the stampede in Cincinnati at a Who concert when 11 young kids were killed in the stampede. That very well could have happened here as well. As soon as people heard the shot, they started to scatter. There's not a lot of easy or wide egress points here to get out. It's again, it's a blessing and a miracle that more people weren't hurt during the evacuation as well.
2: Charlie Kirk's murder came 14 months after the Trump assassination attempt, the first one, in Butler, Pennsylvania, where a gunman, also on a rooftop, took aim at the then former president during the 2024 campaign. Now, President Trump was only grazed in the ear by a bullet, but one of the rally goers was killed. Two others were wounded. The shooter, Thomas Crooks, was killed by Secret Service.
4: And the maddening, and that's the right word for it, the maddening thing, the infuriating part of this is when his handlers, you know, the security personnel from TPUSA, reached out to the campus police here, they referenced the rooftops, they referenced the correlation to Butler, they mentioned Butler specifically, and that is just such a sad irony in this whole case.
2: And that also had its own set of security failures.
4: And in that instance, you had a former president who was also a candidate to be president again. You know, so he's got a smaller footprint with the Secret Service, a smaller detachment. He's not getting the full, you know, United States Secret Service, a posture that they would have if he had been the president at that time. And then you go out to a place like Butler, Pennsylvania, you have some kind of engagement with the local police out there, but not to the point where you really kind of close all the gaps, have those meetings, you understand who's responsible for what parts, what sector, who's responsible for this area, who has the rooftops, and again, an egregious, egregious error there.
2: Are you surprised? I mean, you've dealt in the FBI with all kinds of these kinds of attacks and things that go wrong. Thomas Crooks, his father says he was hard to read, didn't have a lot of friends, always quiet. Is that surprising to you that he was almost seemingly a loner?
4: You know, I heard a number the other day, and I don't want to quote it in case I get it wrong, but it was a staggering percentage of Americans that have some type of mental health condition or issues. I mean, it's much more accepted and I don't want to say understood, but we deal with it much better than, say, we did back in the 50s or 60s or 70s, 80s, even the early 2000s. In this instance, you had somebody that the father, when he gave an interview to the FBI, and they transcribed this onto a document called an FD-302, which is a testimonial document, and some of that was released to Senator Grassley's committee, and obviously is now out in the public domain. But the father said that he was an emotionally detached kid, didn't show emotions at all, very withdrawn, a loner. You know, you think about isolationism. He did have I don't want to say a bizarre fascination. A lot of people have fascinations with guns, and they don't go out and kill people, but he had a fascination with weaponry. Father thought he was different, and father thought he was detached. But the father never imagined that that would morph into something like this.
2: But a lot of times people want to have red flag warnings or some sort of a way to try to prevent somebody from doing something awful. But how do you know that, okay, he's got some issues, but I think he's going to do something terrible?
4: Yeah, you really don't. And you know, the committal process is so difficult to do. There's been so many cases of recent where they're like, well, why wasn't this person committed? It's not an easy process, especially if it's an involuntary committal and not a voluntary committal. So you're dealing with those kind of issues. And then I'll give you one more layer of patina to the problem. And that is, we always say to people, if you see something, you say something. But we live in times where people are so concerned that if I point this person out, and this person happens to be come from a marginalized or underrepresented community, what we used to refer to as a minority community, that's going to stigmatize me as a racist and a bigot. I'm going to keep my mouth shut. And I think that also applies with people that have mental health issues. I think there's a concern, and I'm sure it's partially valid, that I don't want to do that every time somebody is a little different because it's unfair and it's stigmatizing. That's the problem that law enforcement is dealing with right now.
2: James Galliano, Fox News contributor, retired FBI supervisory special agent, joining us from Orem, Utah, the campus of Utah Valley University in this Charlie Kirk case. Great to have you on. Thanks, James.

0: What keeps you up at night? 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
11: 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WTAM 1100. Now, a look at what's happening from the Fox News Rundown.
12: It's Thursday, September 17th. This is the Fox News Rundown. The first time in 3 years, the Federal Reserve has raised interest rates despite demands by President Trump to cut them.
13: Inflation has remained above the Fed's 2% target for more than 5 years. The Fed predicts PCE inflation to be 3.7% this year.
12: Fox Business's Connor Hanson. President Trump said the Board of Governors is raising rates to make him look bad. The president setting his sights Wednesday on the midterms, holding a rally in Gaston County, North Carolina, stumping for Republican U.S. Senate candidate Michael Whatley and warning Americans about what's to come if Democrats win the midterms.
14: If we lose, you're going to lose your border. 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We were a laughing stock all over the world. So on Election Day, November 3rd, vote to defeat the Democrats.
12: I'm Sue Guzman on the Fox News Rundown.
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12: I'm Stuart Varley, and this is the Fox Business Report.
13: Stocks finishing lower on Wednesday with the Dow down sharply after the Fed raised interest rates for the first time in 3 years in an effort to tackle stubbornly high inflation. The quarter point increase lifts the Fed's benchmark rate to a range of 3.75% to 4%. Fed Chair Kevin Warsh.
14: Job gains have kept pace with the workforce and the unemployment rate has changed little. But inflation remains elevated.
13: The increase was approved unanimously, and the vast majority of officials penciled in one more hike this year. Most all of the 11 S&P 500 sectors were lower, with tech and healthcare the best performers. The Dow down 631 points, the Nasdaq lower by 3, S&P 500 down 34. Today, the National Association of Realtors reports its pending home sales index for August. That's your Fox Business Report. I'm Hillary Barsky, invested in you.

0: Is the Fox News Rundown.
1: Washington, D.C. is divided as fears surrounding artificial intelligence are growing just as quickly as the technology develops. The world's top tech leaders have been raising alarms that the next generation of AI models could act autonomously, escape human control, or even cause catastrophic damage. But inside our nation's capital, policymakers remain split on how to respond. This week, Senator Bernie Sanders participated in the pro-human assembly where he criticized Congress and the White House for not acting swiftly enough.
2: Congress, under both Democratic and Republican control, have been asleep at the wheel, and we now have a president whose ignorance regarding this issue is truly embarrassing.
1: Virginia Democratic Congressman Don Beyer co-chairs Congress's bipartisan caucus on AI, and he spoke to reporters this week, urging House leaders that the time to act is now.
3: Congress has a history of only responding to disasters only after they happen, only when there's way more than clear warning signs. We cannot wait for the AI disaster to occur.
1: So, are the fears real? Could AI really turn on humanity?
4: I'm an AI optimist.
1: California Republican Congressman Jay Obernolte was the chairman of the bipartisan House Task Force on AI, which launched back in February of 2024 and concluded in December of that same year.
4: I try and be very clear-eyed about the potential harms of AI, but most of my fears about AI aren't something out of a Terminator movie where an army of evil robots rises up and takes over the world. I worry more about the use of AI in the hands of malicious human actors. So I worry about things like cyber theft and cyber fraud. I worry about the use of AI by our geopolitical competitors, China and Russia, chiefly to hack our infrastructure. I worry about the spread of disinformation and misinformation through AI that can undermine our democracy and undermine our trust in each other. So you add up all those things together, maybe they're equally consequential to an army of evil robots, but no, I'm an optimist that AI is not going to kill us. And, you know, it has to be said, you know, we've had these whistleblowers emerge from the frontier AI lands.
1: Yeah, what do you make of that? Because it's raised some eyebrows. You know, we're less than 50 days away from this election. And people are wondering why now? Why are people, you know, sort of freaking out over AI now? The president certainly thinks it's all a big hoax. I mean, is that how you feel? Do you think it's a big hoax?
4: Well, I think that the idea that AI is going to kill us all within the next 10 years is a big hoax, because I am an AI optimist. But part of that depends on that optimism, depends on Congress doing its job and enacting meaningful AI regulation and creating safety plans for these frontier developers. But, you know, just to put people's minds at ease, it has to be said that these whistleblowers are not talking about the risks of the current generation of AI models. They are talking about recursive self-improvement, where AI is used to train future, more advanced versions of AI in a loop that does not involve human judgment. And that
1: where they're thinking for themselves.
4: Well, I mean, where AI is developing more advanced AI, that's recursive self-improvement. And that doesn't occur right now, but in future generations of AI models, it might. And that's what has got the whistleblowers so agitated. And so I share their concerns about that, but it's important to view that in context. And they're not saying that tomorrow AI is going to kill us all. They're saying that absent the appropriate guardrails, absent some caution, this could occur.
1: So you agree with the CEOs coming out over the weekend and saying, look, we've got to slow down. And Elon Musk was supportive of this as well. Do you agree that they just need to slow things down?
4: I agree that they need to have a safety plan that addresses catastrophic risks. The bipartisan legislation that I've introduced with Congresswoman Lori Trahan of Massachusetts, called the Frontier Act, would require frontier developers to, number one, have a plan that addresses catastrophic risks. Mm-hmm. Number two, be transparent about that plan, publish the plan so that everyone knows what the plan is. And number three, to hire independent verification organizations to confirm that they are following that their plan and their plan is adequate. And we think that that's just basic common sense.
1: What about this idea of a kill switch? You know, I've heard, you know, your co-chair, because you were assigned by the way, for everybody listening, you were assigned by both the Democratic and Republican leader, the speaker, and the minority leader to run this task force, right, on AI. And it's a bipartisan task force. It concluded in 2024, but you guys came up with this report on what we needed to know about AI and potential guardrails. So what about this kill switch? There's a bill out there. I think your former co-chair, Ted Lieu, and Nathan Moran, have this bill out. Explain this to me, how a kill switch would work. Are you talking about like literally pulling the plug on data centers?
4: Well, on a model, right? The data center provides the compute for the model. Congressman Lieu's bill would require a kill switch to be built into every frontier model. And, you know, a couple of things. I haven't taken a public position on that bill.
1: What do you think? Do you want to take it now? Do you support it?
4: I mean, I have a couple of thoughts about it. I mean, first of all, it is just one element of the safety framework that needs to be enacted. So the bill that Congressman Trahan and I did, the broader bill that we call the Great American AI Act, addresses a lot of the different recommendations of the AI task force. You know, this is just focused on narrowly on one pillar. But the second thing is, I'm a little skeptical that it's actually going to be implementable. And let me tell you why. I mean, essentially, we already have a kill switch on models, and you just alluded to it. You have to devote compute to running a model, and the moment that you withdraw the compute, the model stops running and it stops working, you know, and you've essentially killed it. So every model has a built-in kill switch. If you argue that you're worried about recursive self-improvement, creating a model that has a human-like level of cognition and resists your ability to shut it down, My response to that is, well, wouldn't it also disable its own kill switch if you were really having a model, if that's what you're worried about?
1: Yeah, this sounds like the plot to Terminator.
4: Yeah, right. So, Skynet, right. So it doesn't sound like, you know, carrying a kill switch to be in there is going to really, you know, make the difference there. I would rather have a firmer control over the compute that's running the model to make sure we understand what model is running and what it's doing. Okay. Interestingly, there's a new school of thought amongst the frontier AI developers that's called chain of consciousness monitoring. And basically, what you're doing is you're looking at how the models are thinking, what they're thinking about, the chain of the different tasks that they're putting together. And you're monitoring that to figure out, to make sure that you understand what the model is doing. And if you're uncomfortable with the direction that the model is going, that allows you to instantly shut it down. That seems like a much more comprehensive and realistic way of accomplishing a kill switch than explicitly trying to write one in and expecting that a model that had escaped human control wouldn't just disable it.
1: Yeah. You know, this week, David Sachs and also Speaker Johnson, I think, alluded to this as well, was that if AI companies wanted to put guardrails up or slow down, they could. I mean, they don't have to ask anybody's permission. They are the frontier. They're the ones that are doing this. They know this technology the best. They can do it themselves. They don't have to come to Congress to ask lawmakers to do it, especially considering, and I don't include you in this group, but there are plenty of lawmakers on Capitol Hill, we know, that don't use AI, don't understand AI, don't even know where to start when it comes to artificial intelligence. So whose responsibility do you think it should be? Do you think that Congress should weigh in and take a look at certain guardrails or regulations or, you know, pass a bill like yours?
4: No, I absolutely do think that Congress has a responsibility to do this. And to be clear, just to articulate what everyone is saying here, the president is talking about the dangers of overregulation, which is a concern that I very much share. And, you know, to your point, frontier developers could do this now, could do, you know, a voluntary slowdown. Even if Congress mandated it, it would only apply to developers within the United States.
1: Right.
4: So we'd still have developers
1: ostensibly
4: in places like China that are continuing to charge forward. And if your worry is an existential threat to humanity, you know, it does not do anyone any good for just to have one country do that.
1: So do you think, well, let me follow up on that really quickly, if I can, because the President of China, Xi, is going to be here in a couple of days. Do you think that this is a conversation worth having between our president and Xi?
4: Oh, absolutely. And I hope that they do begin that conversation. It's not going to be a brief conversation. This is just the start of a longer conversation. But I think where we're going to wind up is somewhere like the SALT treaties that we signed with Russia when the existential threat was the development of unchecked nuclear weapons. And we realized that that this was potentially catastrophic for humanity. And only in having all of the countries agree on a common set of principles could we contain that threat. And I think that we're going to start having those discussions about AI as well. But I think that there's a balance, right? I think that we can enact some common sense safety guidelines and guardrails without over-regulating and stifling the deployment of a technology that's ultimately going to be very beneficial in a lot of different ways to our economy and our society. And you know what? We don't talk about that enough. We don't talk about why we're doing this, you know, the positive benefits of AI. And right. We always need to have that discussion, because otherwise we should just ban it if we believe that it's going to be catastrophic, you know, potentially so catastrophic.
1: You know, I was smirking a little bit when you were talking about the things that Congress can do. Congress is, you know, famously known as not being able to do a lot very fast. What's your confidence level? Like, how soon could we see Congress taking action on AI? And you guys are going home now until the midterm elections.
4: Right, right. Well, I don't blame people for being frustrated that the wheels of progress in Congress sometimes turn so slowly. But, I mean, keep in mind that our founding fathers intended it to be this way. They intended the process to be extremely deliberate. We've been working on this for 3.5 years. We had the House AI Task Force. Great American AI Act that we've been discussing was in drafting for over a year. Our discussion draft was in print for several months before you know, to give us time to gather all the stakeholder feedback on it. So, you know, the work is getting done. It's just a slow and somewhat cumbersome process. Yeah, but I do have faith in the process, and I do have faith in my colleagues in Congress that we're going to be able to get this across the finish line.
1: Okay. Well, we will keep watching it and see what Congress does about artificial intelligence as we look forward to a big meeting, it sounds like, at the White House coming up here with the AI executives and CEOs. Congressman Olbern Nolte, hey, thank you very much for joining us and being our expert on AI. Thank you.
4: Of course. It's always fun. I always enjoy our conversations.

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11: Fox News, I'm Sue Guzman. The Fed raising interest rates for the first time in 3 years. The man nominated by President Trump to chair the panel, voting along with other members to approve it unanimously.
12: Inflation remains elevated.
11: Fed Chairman Kevin Warsh, Asian stocks are mixed after Wall Street closed lower yesterday and Dow futures this morning are higher. President Trump holding a rally in Gaston County, North Carolina last night, warning Americans about what's to come if Democrats win the midterms.
13: If we lose, you're going to lose your border. You're going to lose your tax cuts. You're going to lose your wealth, and our country is going to go through hell. And we're going to be a laughing stock all over the world, just as we were 2 years ago. We were a laughing stock all over the world. So on Election Day, November 3rd, vote to defeat the Democrats.
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0: This is the Fox News Rundown. Now a look at sports.
1: Cubs outfielder Pete Crow Armstrong strengthened his case for NL MVP on Wednesday, hitting two home runs against the Braves to give him 44 on the season as Chicago wins it 8-4. The Guardians have taken the lead in the AL Central with a 6-3 victory over the White Sox. The Rays have won five games in a row. They beat the Athletics 4-3. The Reds denying the Dodgers a chance to clinch the NL West with a 6-2 win, and the Twins beating the Yankees 5-4 in 13 innings. Yankees captain Aaron Judge left the game with right leg tightness. That's your sports on the Fox News Rundown. Tony Genualdo, Fox News.
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3: Woke female Olympic athletes are outrage, I say, over American icon and world's hottest woman not named Lee Ross, Sydney Sweeney's latest ab, with a new sports prediction platform. Novick, these athletes are taking issue with the sexualization and how it portrays women in sports. Last I looked, Sydney Sweeney wasn't in sports. Serena Williams was doing a fully nude ad on ESPN, the magazine's Body Edition. But crazy-ass liberal Olympic women are mad because of Sydney Sweeney. Why? Because she's white and she's hot and she's unapologetic. If you don't think women have been selling sex in sports forever, you don't remember Dorothy Hamill and her little haircut. Stop it, stupid. Stop it. I mean, understand a couple of things. One thing is sex sells. What's wrong with you people? What are you, nuts? For OutKicks, don't at me. I'm Dan Dockich, and this is Fox News Rundown.
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9: Well, the experts at the New York Times say that it's looking bullish for Democrats in terms of the midterms, especially when it comes to winning back the Senate. But given their track record, is this something we should take seriously? It's increasingly difficult to trust pollsters these days, given that aforementioned track record. Nate Silver, for example, is one of the five experts in that New York Times prediction piece on what's going to happen in the midterms when it comes to control of the Senate. Yet, he's the same guy who is hailed as this great prognosticator, the next Nostradamus. But yet he gave Hillary Clinton a 75% chance of winning the 2016 presidential race the morning of that election. Whoops. He also predicted Kamala Harris would beat Trump, both in the popular vote and electoral college in 2024. Double whoops. Overall, the New York Times should not be in the business of forecasting anything, because on the morning of the presidential election, they gave Hillary Clinton in 2016 an 85% chance of winning. So all of that said, what is going to happen in November? Here is one person's prediction, mine. Texas will stay red. Sorry, the guy who says that the church is actually pro-choice, God is non-binary, there are not one, two, but six genders, ain't winning in Texas just because of the fact that Donald Trump won that state by 14 points in 2024, and two touchdown leads are not going to be given up to a radical like James Tallarico against Ken Paxton. So that state stays red. Michigan, things are going south for Dr. Abdul El Sayed in a hurry, all thanks to the candidate's decision to put his BFF, anti-Semitic, anti-American, the maniac who is Hassan Piker at the center of his campaign going into the primary, and he still will not disavow his comments. So bye-bye, Michigan. Mike Rogers wins that. That flips red. How about Maine? Susan Collins, she's in trouble. How many times have we heard this? There were polls that showed Collins down 9 points going into Election Day to her opponent 6 years ago during her last race, and she won by 9 points. And oh, by the way, the guy she's going up against is Troy Jackson, who married his cousin and then had kids with the cousin. I'm sorry, this stuff crosses way over party lines. Maine stays red. How about Ohio? Please. Used to be a bellwether state. Now it's basically Alabama. And Donald Trump once again won that state big. Things will not change this time around. That state stays red as far as that particular Senate race. Overall, we go through all these races, and with New Hampshire and Minnesota, of all places, in play, thanks to a great campaign run by Michelle Tafoya, former NBC Sports sideline reporter at this point, it looks like not only will Republicans hold the Senate, they actually could gain in the Senate. And that's something you ain't going to read in the pages of the New York Times. I'm Joe Concha.
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13: The pitch. Swing at it, hammered! High, deep to right, away, back and gone! Oh my! Petey Helpin with the jog of a lifetime! A three-run home run deep into the lower deck and right. A majestic blast, and the Guardians are back on top, 5-3. How about that? Two down in the White Sox ninth, and for the first time since July 3rd, we're going to have a changing of the guard if Cade Smith gets the final out. July 3rd, the last time Cleveland in first and Chicago in second. One out away from that becoming a reality. Over 23,000 rising as one at the corner of Carnegie and Ontario. Here's the 1-2 pitch. Swing and a miss. Ball game. First place belongs to the Guardians. They knock off the Chicago White Sox by a final score of 6-3.
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15: Now, how do you feel being in first place on this 17th of September? Thursday morning, 6 o'clock, Cleveland's morning news. This is Bill Wills. Good morning. Mike Snyder's alongside with more on that game. Coming up in sports, Carmen Angelo working for you in the newsroom this morning. And normally quiet North Olmsted gunfire yesterday. That story and more coming up in just a minute. Let's check your drive here first. WTAM traffic had some heavy rain last night. A few light scattered showers on radar this morning here for your drive. Morning, Pat Bowman.
16: Yeah, good morning, Bill. 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Things are moving pretty well for you so far this morning. Watch out for a pedestrian on 71 North in the left berm before West 65th Street. Downtown, good news on the inner belt. The 90 East exit ramp to East 9th Street has reopened after it was closed for about a month or so with construction. There is an accident reported in Summit County. This is on the Route 8 North ramp to 271. Next traffic update in 8 minutes at 610. Pat Butler, WTAM traffic on 1100 AM and 106.9 FM.
17: Clouds with scattered showers and thunderstorms at times, mainly early today. Temperatures will get up into the mid-70s this afternoon for highs.
15: I got 70 this morning in Westlake, 71 at your severe weather station. That's Cleveland 3 News meteorologist Matt Wentz. Hey, first place, Mike Snyder.
3: There's no place like it, Bill, right? And thanks to Petey Halpin's big blow, the Guardians are in first place with a day off as they take the series from the White Sox. Tonight, they can scoreboard watch. I'll explain that. Also, we'll hear from a Browns former quarterback and the current one coming up at 6:15.
15: In about 10 minutes, some good news from downtown, really for all of us, with a California company relocating here. That story with Michael Diemer, downtown Cleveland. Stock market reacting yesterday to the quarter point increase by the Fed. We were off yesterday, but the futures look higher. Get a Bloomberg Money update for you, too. And about 7 on News Radio, WTAM 1100. All right, Mitch North Olmsted. Let's start with that story this morning. Cleveland's Morning News, Carmen Angelo.
18: And good morning to you, Bill. A man is dead, a person of interest in custody following a deadly shooting yesterday afternoon in the city of North Olmsted. Police there say an altercation at a home in the 5100 block of Lucydale Avenue led to gunfire, which took the life of 22-year-old victim Abdullah Faraj. The person taken into custody has not been identified but is being held at the North Olmsted City Jail pending further investigation. Members of the Ohio Bureau of Criminal Investigation continue to probe an officer-involved shooting Tuesday in Alliance, which left a suspect dead. Alliance cops were called to a local car dealership on reports of a man with a gun. Upon arrival, they found the suspect left the scene. 67-year-old Joseph Derrico Jr. was then spotted just a few blocks away. That's when Police Chief Ankara X says police were forced to open fire.
19: He was given verbal commands. He was tased, and none of those things brought compliance. And then he reached for a gun. So he really left the officers no choice.
18: The chief speaking with our news partners at 3 News. Fortunately, no officers were hurt in the incident. The murder trial of Cleveland divorce attorney Gregory Moore will proceed. Cuyahoga County Court of Common Pleas Judge Kara Krivosh Wednesday rejecting a defense motion to throw out the charges against Gregory Moore for the stabbing death of his client, Aliza Sherman. The 70-some members of the jury pool have been told to show up this morning at 8:45 for jury selection. Moore is accused of stabbing Sherman because he wasn't ready to handle her divorce case in court. The top cop in the Buckeye State calling for the criminalization of misuse of automated license plate readers.
20: In a news release, Ohio Attorney General Andy Wilson says that while misuse of Flock is rare, breaches should result in serious consequences. He went on to say that the Ohio General Assembly should criminalize the misuse of Flock and other automated license plate readers, just as it currently criminalizes the misuse of other law enforcement technology. However, Wilson still defends the technology, calling it one of the most powerful tools he's seen in his career. I'm Brian Nengel.
18: President Trump demanding the Federal Reserve slash interest rates to 1% or less. The president making the comments on Truth Social hours after the central bank announced its first rate hike since 2023 and later criticized the Fed board while speaking to reporters in North Carolina. The Fed, led by Trump pick chairman Kevin Warsh, raised benchmark interest rates a quarter percentage point.
1: For more than 5 years, inflation has been running above target. So our predominant focus is on the price stability side of our mandate. The plain fact is that inflation is too high and has been for too long.
18: Interest rates have been hiked that quarter point to a target range of 3.75% to 4%. President Trump, meantime, wants North Carolinians to vote for Republicans this fall while campaigning for Republican Senate candidate Michael Whatley in Gastonia yesterday. The president warned of the consequences if Democrats win in the midterms. Meantime, less than 2 months out from Election Day, a new Fox poll shows the family budget still the top issue. Fox's Colonel Scott with that story.
21: Some aspect of the current economy is most important to 48% of voters right now. Breaking that down, 34% say the cost of living is more important, followed by inflation at 14%. Immigration is third at 8%. As the midterms approach, respondents say they trust Democrats to handle the economy better, 55% to 40%. Politically, voters say they find Democrats more favorable than Republicans by 44% to 41%. But when it comes to wings of those parties, MAGA is more favored than Democratic Socialists, 35% to 30%. Gernal Scott, Fox News.
18: 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I'm Carmen Angelo.
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22: Borrowing costs are going up. The Fed voted unanimously to lift the benchmark rate by a quarter percentage point to a range of 3.75% to 4%. Chair Kevin Warsh says too many categories of goods and services are showing annualized price gains above 3% over 6 and 12-month periods. Stocks closed lower yesterday following the announcement. OpenAI has shared several undisclosed incidents of its AI models misbehaving and unveiled a new framework for tracking and disclosing such occurrences going forward. The ChatGPT maker has faced increased scrutiny since saying in July that some of its most advanced AI models had breached the systems of an external software company, Hugging Face. Soaring fuel prices have airlines looking at cutting flights and considering fare hikes. United and American say they may need to cut more capacity in the fourth quarter, while Southwest also sees room to hike fares. Get the latest business news from Bloomberg at 08 and 38 throughout the morning. I'm Gina Cervetti on WTAM 1100.
15: Gas keep going up, $4.51 average at the pump. Speaking of business, Cleveland Business, Cranes yesterday reporting that a California company moving to Cleveland. About that time that report came out, Michael Diemer, downtown Cleveland, was in studio and was able to talk about Ken O'Matic from California coming to Cleveland.
23: You know, everything we do in downtown Cleveland is fundamentally about attracting people, jobs, and investment to the core. And got to give a shout out here to Kinematic, a California-based health company that is bringing its headquarters to downtown Cleveland, and give a shout out to Mayor Bibb and his team that really, really helped make this happen and led the way. Give a shout out to our friends at Cresco, Cushman & Wakefield Real Estate, who helped the deal happen as well. But this is exciting for downtown Cleveland because we have a California company moving jobs here into downtown, bringing 25 to start, but could grow up to over 100 over the next few years, making their home in downtown Cleveland's Warehouse District. So, you know, real excited about welcoming Kinematic to downtown. And, you know, we know that many are going to follow in their footsteps, but we're excited to welcome them. And, you know, thanks and a big shout out to Mayor Bibb and his economic development.
15: Yeah, great story. If California companies leaving California, coming to Cleveland, huh? How about that? 6:10 the time, Cleveland's Morning News. Let's check your drive here this morning in our great city with Pat Butler.
0: 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Nice and light downtown on the Inner Belt. Good news, the 90 East exit ramp to East 9th Street has reopened early. Long-term construction wrapped up, and you can use that exit now. Watch out for a disabled vehicle, 71 North, off to the left before West 65th. And there's an accident coming up from Summit County on Route 8 North at the ramp to 271 North. 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
15: A special day for dads walking kids to school today. 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So if you're doing that this morning, thank you. And something we ought to be doing more and more often, of course, obviously, being involved in the life of a child. But a big program today with the initiatives. That's good stuff. All right, weather, Cleveland 3 News forecast, your WTAM Tea Time forecast, brought to you by the beautiful Grand Resort in Warren. A little rainy morning in some spots. Here's Matt Wins.
17: Good Thursday morning to you, Bill. Another kind of heavy, murky start outside. That humidity's still sky high. We've got a few scattered showers and thunderstorms expected today. A lot of dry hours. Temperatures today, mid-70s.
15: 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What a game. What a win yesterday, huh? Mike Snyder with more coming up in just a couple for you. Browns getting ready to head to Tampa Bay on Sunday as well. Deshaun Watson talking about the media, talking about why he should play better. Okay, a couple of highlights in sports. We'll have more for you coming up on News Radio, WTAM 1100. 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
8: Ricardo Montalban, and William Shatner.
15: Star Trek II, The Wrath of Khan. He brings the movie and himself at Northfield Park Sunday, November 1st. Coming up at 6:50, a conversation with William Shatner about this and a whole bunch of other projects he's involved in, including a heavy metal band that he's going to be playing in Chicago. I don't think he could also.
9: That's open, just wild, yeah.
15: He could also open for Rush tonight over at Rocket Arena, maybe. But William Shatner coming up at 6:50 this morning on News Radio, WTAM 1100. Cleveland's Morning News with Wells and Snyder. I tell you what, all season these games, I know they've won the season series, but all these matchups with the White Sox have been exciting.
9: Oh, they really absolutely have. And but the Sox did win the season series, and that is something to remember as we head down the stretch. But we go to yesterday's game, sixth inning, Guardians down 3-2 with two out. Petey helping at the plate. Petey only in the lineup because Chase DeLauder and Anel Martinez were out with injuries. But Petey digs in with two on. Here's what happened.
10: The pitch.
11: Swing at it! A three-run home run deep into the lower deck and right. A majestic blast, and the Guardians are back on top, 5-3. How about that?
9: Now you can just feel it. The energy there from Tom and the fans there. Petey helping. My goodness, when he's hitting three runs homers for you, life is good. Jose Ramirez will later rip an RBI double in that inning. A four-run sixth. Cleveland wins at 6-3. Petey on the homer.
24: Yeah, it was great. Obviously, you know, I knew I hit it well off the bat. And just having that moment, sharing it with the guys, just like, you know, in a big game, big series, it was a really cool moment.
9: Yeah, it really was. And again, the Guardians getting great work. Parker Messick has had one mistake. He gave up a three-run homer, but he was rock solid through six. And Cade Smith, another one-plus inning outing for him, back-to-back days to seal the deal. So the Guardians at 78-75 have a one-half game lead over Chicago in the division. Now the Tigers play, or the White Sox meet the Tigers tonight while the Guardians have the day off. So then things will be even in terms of the number of games played, and be a Tiger fan tonight. Guardians with the day off. They'll welcome the Athletics to town for the weekend of the final regular season home series. Well, let's get to the Browns. They travel to Tampa Sunday to meet the Buccaneers. Deshaun Watson asked yesterday if he needs a good individual performance to get the start in next week's home opener and build some goodwill for the return
25: home. Personally, I think all that is for the media. I mean, I think the media has this expectation that I'm supposed to throw 400 yards and five touchdowns every week. So until that happens, I guess it's going to be the same situation. So again, my job is to make sure I'm operating well so we can try to get a win and keep moving forward.
15: He is so out of touch. It's pathetic.
9: No, he doesn't get it.
15: It is pathetic.
9: He hasn't gotten it at all. Bill, he hasn't gotten it for
15: That's unbelievable.
9: He doesn't get it. Browns are 8.5-point underdogs Sunday, and they will take on Baker Mayfield, and Baker will hear from him and his thoughts coming up at 6:45. Meanwhile, Buccaneers' current assistant, Ken Zampese, was the quarterback's coach with the Browns when Baker was here. He told ESPN that the Browns had their guy with Baker, and they gave him up. As he put it, they mucked it up. There were a lot of things going on back then, though. I'm not going to just put it all on the... Remember Odell Beckham's dad, and there was a lot of goofy stuff back then, but then they went for Watson and let Baker go. NFL week starts tonight. Bills in their new stadium will play host to the Lions, home of the Guardians and Cavs. Mike Snyder, WTAM Sports.
15: Woo! It's time to get back to school. 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
15: On your way to Cleveland Hopkins, we'll check your day in the air. Aviation expert Jay Randolph on a couple other things on flying coming up in just a minute. Pat Butler with traffic here. Are you going to rush tonight or Saturday or both or what?
0: As of right now, I'm not planning on it.
15: Tickets, either night?
0: Tickets were too expensive.
15: Oh, yeah, you're right. No,
0: I mean, it cost at least $200 just to sit in the very last row.
15: Good
0: up top.
15: Golly.
0: So if you wanted a good seat, $400, $500.
15: Golly.
0: I had no idea. Oh, yeah. Yeah. I mean, it was just, it's been out of reach. And I mean, they sold out right away. Like, yeah. Nearly sold out right away. Man. And then the ones that were left, I was just like, I can't do it.
15: No, I hear you. I mean, it's budget. Yeah. It's money.
0: Yeah.
15: That's a lot. That is a lot of money.
0: If you can get it, I guess why not, right?
15: You can do it. And, you know, if you saved up and you're going tonight, we're not looking down on you. Don't get me wrong. Because it's you do with your money what you want. But, man, $200 to be up top.
0: Yeah. Wow. I'd love to see them. But, yeah, like I said, to get something decent, you got to spend at least $300-$500.
15: All right.
0: Yeah.
15: Well, I'm sorry. On that note, let's go to work. Traffic, here's Pat Butler.
0: All right. Thanks, Bill. 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Good news downtown on the Inner Belt. The 90 East exit ramp to East 9th Street has reopened early. That was supposed to be sometime in October, but it is available right now, so please use it. There is an accident on 71 South before West 130th. The left two lanes are blocked. There was also a pedestrian in the left berm on the other side of the highway earlier, so I'm hoping these aren't connected, but they are in right about the same spot. And then coming up from Summit County, there is an accident, Route 8 North at 271 North. This report is brought to you by GoBus.
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15: Leanne Morgan, the comedian, is over at Playhouse Square tonight.
0: Cool.
15: Although her show sold out, too, tonight.
0: Oh,
15: it's one of those nights. I'm sorry. There you go. Weather, Cleveland 3 News forecast for meteorologist Matt Wintz. Muggy scattered showers today and will be in the mid-70s. Tonight, a leftover shower, 60s. Your Friday sunshine looks good, low 70s. And tomorrow night should be nice for high school football, too. Temps this morning around, I've got, 68 Fairview Park and 71 at your severe weather station. 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Thanks for being there. Carmen Angelo with the trending stories at 6:30. What you got?
12: Good morning to you, Bill. The trial of Cleveland divorce attorney Gregory Moore will finally see jury selection get underway today. A 22-year-old man dead after gunfire erupts at a home in North Olmsted. And President Trump deflects interest rate hike blame away from Fed Chairman Kevin Warsh.

0: things. We'll check your day in the air if you're getting out here. Morning, Jay.
1: Pleasure. Good morning.
0: You know, sometimes you just got to explain to people, you never joke about a bomb, correct?
1: Correct. And the latest in almost back-to-back days with American Airlines, we had a man in Miami at the gate that was surrendering his bag to be checked at the gate since they were running out of overhead storage compartments. And as they always ask, do you have any lithium batteries or anything like that inside the bag before we take it and check it? And he said, no, but I have a bomb, choking. And, of course, that's when everything stops. And so not only is this a situation where you have an individual that's going to, A, never fly American Airlines again, B, get a substantial fine from the FAA, perhaps face some prison time, although that's not normally the case.
0: Right.
1: You're going to delay the entire flight normally because the security question is this guy traveling with anybody?
0: Yeah.
1: Do we have any other concerns? Is this guy a distraction to keep us from looking elsewhere? Even though that's probably not the case, that's how we think. And that's one of the reasons these types of things result in significantly delayed flights when somebody tries to make a joke.
0: More on Jay Ratliff at jratliff.com for day trading. Go to jratliff.com. Jay, thanks much.
1: Very welcome.
0: On your way to Cleveland Hopkins, TSA says under 15 gets you through, and the screen looks good for the next couple hours. I tell you what, though, the reviews at Cleveland Hopkins have not been good. And if you fly into there on a regular basis, you know what I'm talking about. Cleveland.com reporting that Hopkins, once again, the worst performing airport of its size in the United States and one of the worst airports of any size, according to a J.D. Power customer satisfaction survey of us, the people that use the airport. The firm Wednesday released the results of their annual North American Airport Satisfaction Study, measures traveler sentiment across dozens of airports in the United States and Canada. Overall, airport satisfaction improved year over year. Cleveland Hopkins' score fell nearly in every category, including terminal facilities, airport staff, food, beverage, according to the people at J.D. Power. Results are not what we want at Cleveland Hopkins International Airport, what we want them to be, in a statement from Cleveland Hopkins, and they say they're trying to improve. They, of course, got this big redevelopment project. There's a lot of construction at the terminal. There's a lot going on out there. It's like a $1.6 billion redevelopment. You just hope once it's all done, things work out better at Cleveland Hopkins. But it can be frustrating, and obviously it reflects in the J.D. Power news of the morning. 626 WTAM 1100.
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2: At 6:30, Fed raised the rate, but President Trump taking the pressure off Chairman Warsh at a rally last night. 22-year-old man dead after gunfire in North Olmsted. And the trial of that Cleveland divorce attorney finally getting underway this morning. Trending news for you on this Thursday morning. Carmen Angelo with the stories here coming up. 6:30. Cleveland's Morning News with Wills and Snyder. This is Bill Wills. Before we get to the news, we check your drive. WTAM traffic. Here's Pat Butler.
3: 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There was an accident on 71 South before West 130th, blocking the left two lanes. They got that cleared up pretty quickly, actually. Downtown on the Inner Belt, there is some building volume on 90 East in between East 9th and Carnegie. The East 9th Street exit ramp is now open. That's ahead of schedule. That was supposed to be closed through October. There's some building volume on 490 East at East 55th, and there's still an accident coming up from Summit County, Route 8 North at 271. Next traffic update in 9 minutes at 640. Pat Butler, WTAM traffic on 1100 AM and 106.9 FM.
4: Clouds with scattered showers and thunderstorms at times, mainly early today. Temperatures will get up into the mid-70s this afternoon for highs.
2: That's Cleveland 3 News meteorologist Matt Wentz. Had some heavy rain move through last night and a few showers this morning. Mentor coming off the lake. Also looks like south of Solon, a little rain on radar. Temps right now, I've got 70 in Rocky River and 71 at the Universal Windows Direct Weather Center. 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
2: Coming up, what a win. First place this morning, but just technically, barely, but Mike Snyder will explain all that coming up in sports at 6:45. And at 6:50, a conversation with Captain Kirk and Denny Crane. William Shatner, he'll be in town in a couple of weeks. We'll tell you why and talk to William Shatner coming up at 6:50. Let's get to the news. Bring in Carmen Angelo with what's going on this morning. Finally, this trial getting underway?
6: Yeah, Bill. The trial of Cleveland divorce attorney Gregory Moore will finally see jury selection get underway this morning. Moore is accused in the March 2013 murder of Cleveland Clinic nurse Aliza Sherman, whom he was representing in her divorce case. Prosecutors claim Sherman was killed because Moore was not ready to handle her case. The start of the trial was delayed both Monday and Tuesday when the defense asked for more time to prepare, then asked for the case to be dismissed. Judge Kara Kribas shot down those requests and ordered the jury pulled to court later this morning. A 22-year-old man dead after an altercation of some sort led to gunfire at a home Wednesday afternoon on Lucy Dale Avenue in the city of North Olmsted. Police responding to the home about 2:45 where Abdullah Faraj was wounded. He was rushed to the hospital where he passed away. North Olmsted police taking a person of interest into custody who's currently locked up at the city jail. The name of that person of interest has not been released. Ohio BCI continues to probe a deadly officer-involved shooting Tuesday in Alliance. 67-year-old Joseph Derrico Jr. was accused of flashing a gun at a local car dealership before driving away. Alliance cops then spotted him in his vehicle a few blocks from that dealership. Derrico was ordered to get out of his vehicle. That's when Alliance Police Chief Ankara X says officers were forced to shoot him.
7: At one point, he was tased and didn't seem to respond to that. And then he reached around and came up with the gun.
6: A chief speaking to 3 News, no officers were injured in that incident. A Lakewood teenager indicted following a recent fire at Cleveland's Friendship Baptist Church was arraigned in court Wednesday. The vacant church near East 55 and Central went up in smoke August 21st. 19-year-old John McManaman has been indicted on charges including aggravated arson. He has pleaded not guilty. President Trump says interest rates are too high after the Federal Reserve voted unanimously to raise the benchmark rate a quarter of a point Wednesday. The president deflecting blame for that rate hike away from his appointed Fed board chair, Kevin Warsh.
8: I talked to Kevin and I said, you might as well vote with the board because it's not going to matter. The board is very hostile. They're very political. They're doing the wrong thing.
6: The Fed raising benchmark interest rates that quarter point to a target range of 3.75.

0: 5% to 4%. The war in Iran is creating a new divide among Republicans in Congress. More now on that story from our Tammy Trujillo.
1: Seven House Republicans voted for a Democratic-backed War Powers Resolution calling on President Trump to end the war, even as Vice President J.D. Vance urges Trump supporters not to let disagreements over Iran change their overall support.
2: Even if you don't agree with us on every issue, the other party is consumed by craziness who want to give the country over to illegal aliens and criminals.
1: A congressional analysis puts the cost of the war at more than $38 billion through early August, with future costs estimated to be up to $3 billion a month. I'm Tammy Trujillo.
0: NFL superstar and Cleveland Heights native Travis Kelce, one of the victims being named in a multi-million-dollar Ponzi scheme.
3: The Kansas City Chiefs player was named in court on Tuesday as Siddharth Jawar was sentenced to 11 years in prison. Siddharth defrauded investors out of more than $35 million. Prosecutors said after his bet on a single investment failed, he used new investor cash to pay earlier investors. It was not revealed how much money Kelce lost in the scheme. I'm Wendy Swanson.
0: For the latest headlines at the top and bottom of the hour, set a preset on the free iHeartRadio app, the WTAM 1100. I'm Carmen Angel.
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15: This is the Bloomberg Money Minute.
14: OpenAI has shared several undisclosed incidents of its AI models misbehaving. Some of the previously unreported instances include its technologies fabricating information, trying to bypass network restrictions, and sharing files they were supposed to keep private. However, none of the newly disclosed incidents involved a hack or a breach of a third party. OpenAI also unveiled a new framework for tracking and disclosing those issues going forward. Turning to trading, stock futures are looking at gains one day after the Federal Reserve's first interest rate hike in 3 years. It was a unanimous decision by the central bank. And Coca-Cola says it's investing $10 billion in its infrastructure in the U.S. over the next 5 years. The investment will support manufacturing, distribution, technology, and other operations across the country. This comes as Coca-Cola continues to gain traction with a growing portfolio of beverages, including sugar-free sodas, sports drinks, and water. Courtney Donahoe, Bloomberg Radio.
15: Filling up this morning, 451, price to beat at the pump. Speaking of prices, Rush over to Rocket Arena tonight and Saturday, right, Pampo?
16: Yes.
15: So anyway, we're talking earlier, Pampo was thinking about going, but I'm looking at SeatGeek this morning.
16: Yeah.
15: $178 a ticket. You're behind. No, you're way in the back. You're not behind the stage. You're up top.
16: Up top, yeah.
15: I'm seeing $200 down on the floor. Close to them, $1,375 a ticket.
16: It looks like they released a couple sections in the back of the floor section that are like $324.
15: Yes.
16: So if you're willing to spend a little over $300, you can at least have a halfway decent seat.
15: If you're up top for anything, I don't care if it's the Cavs or you're up top. Yeah, I mean you're almost watching on the big humongatron.
16: Yeah.
15: When it comes to a game, a concert, then you're pretty far away.
16: Yeah.
15: But, that lower bowl, even the upper of the lower bowl, $345 I've seen.
16: Yeah.
15: Wow. A lot of people coming in from out of town for this thing, obviously.
16: Sure.
15: With the concert.
16: Sure. Yeah, it's a big deal.
15: They'll be here spending what money they have left after they've bought their ticket for Rush tonight and Saturday over at Rocket Arena.
16: Yeah. We might see them walking around. They might walk right down Euclid Avenue.
15: This might with their concert tickets on.
16: Yeah.
15: Their shirts on. WTAM traffic, here's Pat Bowman.
16: Thank you, Bill. Mm-hmm. 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Things are getting busier downtown right now. 90 East is heavy from Ontario up to Carnegie. The 90 East exit ramp to East 9th Street is now open. That project wrapped up early, and you can use that exit now. Ontario or East 9th, both available. There is a tie-up coming up from Summit County, a crash on Route 8 North at the 271 North ramp. That is stop and go from the Turnpike. 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
15: Your weather now, Cleveland 3 News forecast and meteorologist Matt Wintz on your day today, Matt.
18: Good Thursday morning to you, Bill. Another kind of heavy, murky start outside. That humidity is still sky high. We've got a few scattered showers and thunderstorms expected today. A lot of dry hours. Temperatures today, mid-70s.
15: 70, Lyndhurst 71 right now at your severe weather station. Mike Snyder on yesterday's great Guardians win. What it all means as far as the standings this morning. And in 10, we'll catch up with Captain Kirk. My conversation with William Shatner.
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15: 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Listen to that game yesterday, and it was, they went ahead, and you're a little worried for a while. Petey Halpin, my goodness, I had a lot to...
21: Where'd that come from, Bill? When Petey Halpin's hitting three-run homers, here's a guy not even really supposed to be in the lineup,
15: yeah,
21: right?
15: Yeah, that's if good.
21: DeLauder and Martinez.
15: I love the way Stephen Vogt was talking about after the game, how hard he's been working on hitting. I mean, he hasn't been playing much, so he just knows to stay ready, right?
21: Yeah.
15: That's what you want.
21: I mean, he delivered yesterday. That was something special.
15: Good game. Sports Mike Snyder.
21: It was a special day.
22: Over 23,000. Rising is one at the corner of Carnegie and Ontario. Here's the 1-2 pitch. Swing and a miss. Ball game. First place belongs to the Guardians. They knock off the Chicago White Sox by a final score of 6-3.
21: Well, do you remember what you were doing the morning of the 4th of July? Well, that's the last time these Guardians were in first place until today. After yesterday's win, Stephen Vogt was asked how it felt.
23: Yeah, I mean, it feels good. Doesn't mean anything yet. Right. We got a job to do for 9 more games, but felt really good today. Parker Messick, oh my goodness. Just again, turns in an absolute gem. One bad pitch, but gives us a chance to win six innings. Man, what a job he's done.
21: And Messick now 12-9. And of course, the big hit, the 3-run homer from Petey Halpin in that sixth inning. Petey afterwards talked about being on a first place team.
24: Feel great. You know, everyone's working hard, everyone's doing their job. You know, different guys have been stepping up every night, and we're hungry, but, you know, we're excited to keep going. Hopefully, you know, finish this thing strong.
21: Yeah, finish this thing off. Well, another very encouraging sign yesterday, Jose Ramirez. He ripped a pair of doubles. Maybe that hand's starting to feel a little bit better. Boy, if they could get him rolling for the stretch run and into the postseason, what a boost that would be. Now, the Guardians are off today. Athletics in town for the weekend. Cleveland's lead is just a half game over Chicago. White Sox host Detroit tonight. A Sox win, they tie the Guardians. They lose, Cleveland leads by a game. But remember this, at the end of the season, if the Guardians are tied with Chicago, the White Sox would win the division. They hold the tiebreaker. Browns back on the practice field yesterday to get ready for Sunday's game at Tampa Bay. That means facing old friend Baker Mayfield, who was asked for his thoughts on facing his former team.
25: Ultimately, you remember the good more so than the bad. It's first time having a playoff win since 94 there, and going on the road and doing it in Pittsburgh. So it's a lot of good memories there. A lot of teammates that are friends for life. But like I said earlier, it's a very different building now.
21: Well, things are different. Of course, Deshaun Watson, the guy that replaced him here, he will be the starting quarterback for the Browns on Sunday. My next update, we'll hear another bizarre comment from Deshaun, who just doesn't seem to get it. Maybe this is the last time we see him, though, Sunday for the Browns. Right now, we'll see how this goes, but it's hard to really envision him starting in Cleveland the following week. Though, the Browns, Buccaneers, 1 o'clock kickoff Sunday, Cleveland, an 8.5-point underdog. NFL week starts tonight. The Bills are going to open their new stadium when they play host to the Lions. Home of the Guardians and the Cavs, Mike Snyder, WTAM Sports.
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15: Also, something new in the Charlie Kirk case, almost a year ago when he was killed. The gunman, of course, Tyler Robinson, awaiting trial. But the family of Charlie Kirk alleging in some newly obtained notices of claims, it's called, in a lawsuit against Utah Valley University, that there was just not enough security around him. Fox's Tanya Powers will join me on that story coming up at 7:20. The conversation with William Shatner on the way. Caught up with him because he's a busy guy out on the coast. Getting ready to head to Chicago this weekend with his rock band. We'll talk about that some. And when he comes to Northfield Park November 1st, he's bringing the movie Star Trek 2. We'll talk about that some. And Leonard Nimoy, I'm always curious about the relationship with those two. My conversation with William Shatner on the way. Mentioned Rosie at 8:45. Also win a pair of Guardians tickets then with Mike Snyder's winning number.
21: Yeah, I got a lot of winning numbers to choose from yesterday, Bill. But I want to go with Cade Smith getting his 37th save. The number today, 37.
15: 37 wins your Guardians tickets later at 8:45.
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15: 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Thanks for being here. Cleveland's Morning News with Wills and Snyder. This is Bill Wills. Your drive, traffic this morning. Here's Pat Butler.
16: 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There's still an accident slowing things down. Route 8 North at 271 North. That is stop and go from the turnpike. Downtown, things are busy on the inner belt. 90 East is heavy across the bridge. That continues up to Carnegie. Good news, though, the 90 East exit ramp to East 9th Street has reopened ahead of schedule. You can use that ramp right now. An accident just popped up Jennings southbound between Spring Road and 480. See anything else? Call 216-986-8888. 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
16: Next traffic update in 9 minutes at 7 a.m. Pat Butler, WTAM traffic on 1100 a.m. and 106.9 FM.
15: Leftover showers this morning, muggy day. Cleveland Pre-News meteorologist Matt Wintz says 70s, upper mid-70s for the afternoon. Muggy and a few scattered showers around on radar this morning. Nothing heavy or organized, at least right now. 71 Parma and at your severe weather station. 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Trending stories at 7 with Carmen Angelo. What happened in North Olmsted yesterday?
5: Well, unfortunately, fatal gunfire rang out in a quiet section of that city, Bill. As a result, a 22-year-old man was dead. The Iran conflict creating a new divide between congressional Republicans, and the House approves a measure to require AM radios be placed in all new vehicles.
15: About time.
5: Yes.
15: All right, those stories at 7.
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0: that's an interesting theme that we could explore much longer than we have time for.
1: William Shatner gave me some time the other morning from his home out in California to talk about, well, several things, including when he comes to Northfield Park November 1st, my conversation with Captain Kirk. Mr. Shatner, I know you're busy. We're going to talk about you coming to Cleveland for Star Trek II, The Wrath of Khan. Did I break you away from practicing with the band for Riot Fest? I know you are a busy guy.
0: Listen, right now we're recording in the morning for your show.
1: Yeah.
0: And in a couple of hours, I'm going to a studio to rehearse for the first time with the band that's been put together for my appearance at Riot Fest and in Chicago at the end of this week. And I'm so excited by these great musicians, five of them. The name of the album, the heavy metal album I'm going to do, is called What the F is Heavy Metal? And the group that we put together for the festival at Riot Fest is called the Uckers. So that's for my performance in heavy metal at Riot Fest. The album, which comes out in late fall,
1: yes,
0: will be called What the F is Heavy Metal. And I'm discovering What the F is Heavy Metal. And I'm falling in love with it because it's full of passion. It's full of anger and excitement. And it's really a... I have three daughters, and when they were kids and they were into rock and roll, and I'm their daddy, and I'm saying, what are you doing with Ron? Why? What's wrong with Frank Sinatra? And then I got to love rock and roll. You know, that was interesting. And now there's heavy metal, and I'm saying, what is heavy metal? And the more I do heavy metal, the more I realize it's anger and it's passion and it's life. Heavy metal is life. I've fallen in love with heavy metal.
1: And you're dragging your kids into heavy metal, probably. Let me ask you about that word passion, because I made so many notes. You have a passion for your fans. You reach out. You're so available on X. I love following you. You've got the heavy metal band. You're touring the country with Star Trek. When you're on stage, is that when you really feel that juice again, when you see your fans and you're able to connect with them?
0: Well, that's an interesting theme that we could explore much longer than we have time for. There is... with an actor and an audience, at times, a mystical connection. All of a sudden, something happens where the audience suddenly is listening.
1: Yeah.
0: And the actor is saying something. Now, the actor can go from, I'm here, to, I'm here, and I'd like to talk to you. And there's a palpable connection. And I get to that quite often. There's this communication doesn't require a telephone on stage. And when you achieve that, it's like an athlete hitting the whatever they call it. You know, they're in the groove.
1: Sure.
0: Suddenly the actor, you can do it without the groove and then you're doing it and it's fine. But if you hit that thing and it's mystical, the audience and the actor is one. I've got a book out there. I've got two books out there. One of the books is Star Trek and You, William Shatner and You. And it's all about people's lives who've been affected by Star Trek and how they changed their lives because they saw Star Trek and said, I'm going to do something. And the rest of their life is changed either minutely or enormously by Star Trek. And that connection, whether it's in a book, on stage, that happens a lot with me. And I don't understand it, but I love it and appreciate it. And it happens, you know, hopefully it happens on stage
1: in Cleveland.
0: When I'm coming in with a movie and come and see it and come and talk to me after. I'll be on stage after the movie plays. The Wrath of Khan, and after it plays, I'll come on and I'll answer questions and answers. And in that hour that I'll do after the movie, interesting things happen.
1: You know, just as you talked about the experience, you're using audio. You're such a talented man because you're taking someone someplace and bringing them back just with audio. You are here in Cleveland, Northfield Park, Sunday, November 1st, Star Trek II, The Wrath of Khan, and The Conversation. If you don't mind, a question about the movie. I was asked over and over again, about Leonard Nimoy. He didn't want to do another one, but he was drugged back in. Were you a part of selling him, or how did that work?
0: Leonard, who was the brother I never had as a family, I loved him, was very, very clever. They never told me, and no matter how much I questioned it, is that for real? Did you guys plan that? I think he and the management got together. I'm going to die. But he dies, but he puts his hand on one of the characters on McCoy, and he says, "Remember." And I remember, and I recall saying, "What is that remember stuff? What are you doing?" But they were setting up, I'm not coming back. And then he used it to say, all right, I come back, but I get to direct the next one. And my contract was whatever he gets, whatever I get, we share the same thing. So I got to direct a movie because he got to direct a movie. And it was sensational. I'm not sure how much was planned and how much was fortune, but... it worked out.
1: Yeah, what a treat. I may bring a cigar. You can do some Denny Crane while you're in town, too. Mr. William Shatner, all the best, sir. Thank you.
0: Thank you. Pleasure.
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5: A taste of October baseball on the 16th of September. Now the 0-2. Swung and ripped to left down the line. Kwan stops at third. Another double for Jose Ramirez. Over 23,000. Rising is one at the corner of Carnegie and Ontario. Here's the 1-2 pitch. Swing and a miss. Ball game.
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1: How's first place fieldie this morning, huh? 7 o'clock, Cleveland's Morning News with Wills and Snyder. This is Bill Wills. Mike's alongside with more on the Guardians and your sports coming up. We got Carmen Angelo in the newsroom with the story to North Homestead yesterday with fatal gunfire. You don't hear that much out of North Homestead. That story on the way. First WTAM traffic, your drive. This is Bill Wills. Pat Butler's on your drive here this morning. Hey, Pat.
7: 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Getting busy downtown, 90 East is heavy from Ontario to Carnegie. Good news on the inner belt. The 90 East exit ramp to East 9th Street is now opened. That was supposed to be closed through October, but they got it done early. 77 North is slow approaching East 9th Street. Downtown, coming out of downtown, there is an accident jamming things up on the Jennings southbound. You'll slow down approaching Spring Road. It's the center lane that's blocked before 480. And then Summit County, two accidents in the same spot now. There's a wreck on the Route 8 North ramp to 271, and behind that, a left lane accident, Route 8 North, just before the turnpike. Pat Butler, WTAM Traffic on 1100 AM and 106.9 FM.
8: Clouds with scattered showers and thunderstorms at times, mainly early today. Temperatures will get up into the mid-70s this afternoon for highs.
1: A few showers east of Mentor on radar and a couple things south of Akron right now. It's Cleveland 3 News meteorologist Matt Wentz. Temps, I got 70 in Willoughby, 72 at your severe weather station. I played that highlight with Jose. It's good to see him hit.
9: That was very encouraging, Bill. Boy, yeah. You just think about the way some of these young guys are hitting. If you get him going the rest of the way, and there's no place like first place, Bill, and that's where the Guardians reside today with a day off. The White Sox are busy. We'll get into all the playoff tiebreaker ramifications coming up in sports, and another say-what comment from Watson. Those stories coming up at 7:15.
1: Wall Street reacting to the quarter-point increase yesterday by the Fed. Get a Bloomberg Money update for you in about 7. And at 7:20, Fox's Tanya Powers, a legal filing in the Charlie Kirk case. We'll talk about that some and where that whole thing stands with Tyler Robinson still waiting to go on trial. Let's get to the news. 7:02, what's happening around here? Carmen Angelo.
10: And good morning to you, Bill. Gunfire rings out at a home in North Olmsted Wednesday afternoon, and when the smoke cleared, a 22-year-old man lied dead. North Olmsted police responding to a call of shots fired at the residence in the 5100 block of Lucydale Avenue about 2:45 yesterday afternoon. That's where they discovered Abdullah Faraj. He was wounded with what would ultimately be fatal wounds. Police say an altercation of some sort led to the gunfire. They've taken a person of interest into custody. That person's name has not been released. The murder trial of a Cleveland divorce attorney, Gregory Moore, will proceed.
11: On Wednesday morning, Cuyahoga County Court of Common Pleas Judge Kira Krivosh rejected a defense motion to throw out charges against Gregory Moore in the stabbing death of his client, Aliza Sherman. The 70-some members of the jury pool have been told to show up Thursday morning at 8:45. Moore is accused of stabbing Sherman because he wasn't ready to handle her divorce case in court. The trial was to have started Monday, but there were numerous defense objections. I'm Tom Moore.
10: A man indicted in a deadly Brattonall hit-and-run, pleading not guilty. The crash happened shortly after 1 a.m. August 30th on 90 East near Eddy Road. Police say a 55-year-old motorcycle rider was hit by another vehicle whose driver failed to stop at the scene. Detectives later found and arrested suspect Leon Croft Jr. Croft was arraigned yesterday on charges including aggravated vehicular homicide and DUI. Analysts warning of sticker shock at the pump, and with inflation taking more of a bite out of families' budgets, the Federal Reserve raising interest rates.
12: Another spike in fuel prices could be coming to your local gas station. Drivers in the Great Lakes and Rocky Mountain states could see the biggest jump.
13: I'm ready to just ride a bike. Is that serious?
12: Analysts blame the war in Iran causing shipping issues, the war in Ukraine damaging Russian refineries, and here at home, a power outage knocking a refinery in Illinois offline.
10: ABC's Andrea Fuji. The House passing a bill that would require AM radio to be included as standard equipment in all new vehicles. More now on that story from our Scott Carr.
14: Supporters of the bill say AM radio remains an important source of local news and emergency information, especially when cellular or internet networks are disrupted. The bill, sponsored by Florida Republican Gus Bilirakis, would require automakers to provide AM radio without an additional fee. The measure could especially affect electric vehicle makers that have removed AM radio from some models. It'll have to be approved by the Senate before going to President Trump's desk for his signature. I'm Scott Carr.
10: Louisiana Republican Senator John Kennedy's effort to unanimously pass a bill that would have required AI companies to have so-called kill switches has been blocked by Republican Senator Rand Paul.
15: The debate over AI comes amid public backlash over flock surveillance cameras, which use AI to track license plates for law enforcement. Boston is the latest city to stop using them after a report found Flock shared Boston's data with outside law enforcement agencies, despite a contract saying it would not. The city says the feature was enabled by the vendor by mistake.
10: ABC's Karen Hua reporting.
16: Hello, I'm Mr. Red.
10: Cleveland Division of Police asking the public to weigh in on names for two new members of their mounted unit. Two miniature ponies were recently welcomed to the department through the support of the Cleveland Police Foundation and will serve as an additional way for members of the mounted unit to connect with the Cleveland community. Names being considered for the pair: Chase, Liberty, Valor, and Grace. Votes are being accepted on the Cleveland Division of Police Facebook page. For the latest headlines at the top and bottom of the hour, set a preset on the free iHeartRadio app to WTAM 1100. I'm Carmen Angel.
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1: 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Check it out, Claven's by there yesterday. 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
1: Claven, Fort Lincoln, serving Northeast Ohio since 1973. Gina Cervetti at Bloomberg.
26: Borrowing costs are going up. The Fed voted unanimously to lift the benchmark rate by a quarter percentage point to a range of 3.75% to 4%. Chair Kevin Warsh says too many categories of goods and services are showing annualized price gains above 3%. Over 6 and 12-month periods. Stocks closed lower yesterday following the announcement. OpenAI has shared several undisclosed incidents of its AI models misbehaving and unveiled a new framework for tracking and disclosing such occurrences going forward. The ChatGPT maker has faced increased scrutiny since saying in July that some of its most advanced AI models had breached the systems of an external software company, Hugging Face. Soaring fuel prices have airlines looking at cutting flights and considering fare hikes. United and American say they may need to cut more capacity in the fourth quarter, while Southwest also sees room to hike fares. Get the latest business news from Bloomberg at 08 and 38 throughout the morning. I'm Gina Cervetti on WTAM 1100.
1: 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Traffic, your drive with Pat Butler.
7: Okay? Thank you, Bill. From the Elk and Elk Traffic Center, for an injury lawyer dedicated to every client every day, call 1-800-ELK-OHIO. There's a center lane accident on the Jennings southbound before 480, that's stop and go. Almost back to Harvard Denison. The accidents on Route 8 North at the Turnpike and at 271 just cleared up, but it's still busy at the 271 North ramp. Downtown, 90 East is heavy from Ontario up to Carnegie. The 90 East exit ramp to East 9th Street has reopened early. You can use that exit ramp right now. 77 North is slow at East 30th as you make your way towards the Inner Belt. 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
1: You may see a few taller people walking to school today, especially a father figure or two in your community. 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Cuyahoga County Fatherhood Initiative. Some 200 schools throughout Cuyahoga County taking part in this promotion today. We're a father figure walking to school with a child today. That's good. Weather, Cleveland 3 News forecast. Meteorologist Matt Wentz on your day, man.
0: Happy Thursday to you, Bill. A lot of humidity still around this morning. That's not going to go away until tomorrow. So out ahead of it, we've got a few scattered showers and thunderstorms to deal with today. A lot of areas will stay dry. Temperatures today up into the mid-70s for highs.
1: Muggy, scattered showers around. I got 70 right now. Wycliffe, 72 at your severe weather station. What a win. Mike Snyder on that in sports coming up. And you like pancakes? I say you like pancakes. Scooter Reese, producer extraordinaire, has got a deal to tell you about soon, too.
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1: Well, we're all trying to save some money. 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
4: Yes. Wow. September 26th. All right. Now, that is a Saturday.
1: It's coming up. 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
4: Yes, 2 days before your birthday.
1: What's happening?
4: We're going to take you, Bill, for your birthday. Saturday, September 26th.
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1: All day?
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1: Really?
4: It says, we'll offer $5 all-you-can-eat pancakes on September 26th. Oh. 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Now, recently they...
1: At the Cracker Barrel.
4: Yes, at the Cracker Barrel. And then they did the... 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But with National Pancake Day coming up, look out. And I'll tell you, and that's a Saturday. You better get there as soon as this place opens because it'll probably be packed.
8: Get in line.
1: Cracker Barrel screwed up a little bit on the logo last year. They got some new leadership, and now they're obviously wanting to do things to get people notice and write. And that's a great deal. $5, September 26th. All you can eat pancakes all day at a Cracker Barrel. Yeah. Speaking of deals, also the October big deal days, unofficially October Prime Days. They just announced October 6th and 7th. We're all trying to save some money. So if you shop on Amazon, you look for those sort of things. So Scooch got you covered on pancakes September 26th and then October 6th and 7th for some prime deals with Amazon.
4: It's a way to go. Look for those deals.
1: Yeah, exactly. You got to save some money.
4: Come hungry, Saturday, September 26th.
8: Early.
1: Get ready. Yeah, fast a little bit before and...
4: Don't eat Friday. Just don't eat Friday.
8: Can you go back? I mean, can you like go in the morning and then go back? I guess you could, right?
1: Probably once you leave, you got to pay another $5.
8: You'd pay another five. Still, think about that.
1: A lot of people do. You're that guy.
4: Start off with 10. Say this. Start me off with 10. Right. We'll see where it goes.
1: All right. Fox's Tanya Powers in 5. What's new in the Charlie Kirk case? Robinson's still awaiting trial, but it looks like a lawsuit from the family of Charlie Kirk against the university about the lack of security. So Tanya will explain that here coming up on News Radio WTAM 1100. Explain where we're at in the Central Division this morning. Sports, Mike Snyder.
8: Yeah, but Bill, I cannot explain this.
9: The pitch.
11: Swung at and hammered! High! Deep to right! Away!
9: A three-run home run deep into the lower deck and right. A majestic blast, and the Guardians are back on top, 5-3. How about that?
10: That was something. Great call, as always, from Hammy. Guardians go on to win at 6-3. But, yeah, you got to, you know, that moment, and especially if you were there, things were a bit quiet. You know, there's two outs, two on, but you're down 3-2. You just seen Messick give up that three-run homer, and then, boom, Petey helping unexpectedly delivering that three-run blast. But Stephen Vogt says...
11: Yeah, it was great. Obviously, you know, I knew I hit it well off the bat. And just having that moment, sharing it with the guys, just like, you know, in a big game, big series, it was a really cool moment.
10: And that's Petey. Now, here's what Stephen Vogt said.
12: Petey's been working really hard. You know, I think without the, you know, consistent playing time, he's been working really hard with Grant Fink and the hitting team and just dialing in on a good approach and got himself into a good count right there. You know, obviously, with us being a little shorthanded, it provided Petey an opportunity to play, and he stepped up in a huge way.
10: Absolutely. 6-3, the final. Guardians win the series, move into first place by just one half game over the White Sox, who play the Tigers tonight with a chance to move into a tie with Cleveland. But a Detroit win, Cleveland would be up a game. Remember this, though, any ties, the Guardians do not have the tiebreaker. The White Sox would win the division, and that even gets into the wild card. But let's not go there now. Let's think division. Day off today, Athletics in town for the weekend series as the Guardians go forward. You know, big thing yesterday, the Guardians getting that win. They just keep winning. But how about before the game, Bernie Kosar there to throw out the first pitch. It got me thinking about quarterbacks. Bernie, by the way, threw a strike. And really, when you think about it, yeah, Baker was pretty good. I don't want to get carried away this Zampezi making it sound like he was the answer. He was certainly the quarterback, though, that you can win with Baker to a point. But we've not really had anything close to Bernie. Maybe that fleeting second with Flacco was kind of like that. But to see him there. And now we hear from our quarterback of today, Deshaun Watson. When asked yesterday if he needs a good individual performance this week to get the start next week in the home opener and build some goodwill.
13: Personally, I think all that is for the media. I think the media has this expectation that I'm supposed to throw 400 yards and 5 touchdowns every week. So yeah. Until that happens, I guess it's going to be the same situation. So again, my job is to make sure I'm operating well so we can try to get a win and keep moving forward.
10: All right, that's what he really said. He just does not get it at all, does he? Browns 8.5-point underdogs at Tampa Bay. 1 o'clock kickoff Sunday. Coming up at 7:45, we'll hear what Baker has to say about facing his former team. NFL week starts tonight with a good one. The Buffalo Bills in their new stadium will host the Lions, home of the Guardians and Cavs. Mike Snyder, WTAM Sports.
0: You are a lover of language when it comes to words and all.
10: I love words, yes.
0: Yeah, okay, it's a thing from Merriam-Webster this morning.
10: Okay.
0: They've added 1,400
10: modern
0: terms that we throw around. They say, really? Okay, you're using these terms enough, let's put them in the dictionary.
10: All right.
0: I'm not going to give you all 1,400.
10: Okay.
0: And Pat, I'm not sure. Some of these may be a little on the line because I'm not sure what some of them mean, so I'm going to skip over a few of them. Looks smacking.
14: Oh, looks maxing.
0: Maxing. Oh. I'm sorry. Looks maxing.
14: Yes.
0: Do you use that any?
14: I don't use it, but I've heard it, and I know what it's about.
0: All right. How about Rickroll? Use that any?
10: Rickroll?
0: In the he does. In the food category, cake pop, which I'm surprised is not already in there.
14: Okay.
10: Yeah, I've heard of
0: Starbucks.
10: Yeah,
0: cake pops.
10: Yeah,
0: are delicious.
10: Cake pop. Yeah.
0: Of course, there's that group, too, right? Chili crisp is another one. Again, these are words they've added at dictionary. Chili crisp. Vibe coating and superfood. What are you laughing at?
14: These are things that kids say.
0: Yeah,
14: you can't take these words seriously.
0: About the kids these days.
10: Well, you hear the advertisements with superfood, right?
0: What are you, looks maxing at me? Are you Rick rolling me? Huh? Give me
10: these
0: a
10: are,
0: cake pot.
10: Merriam-Webster's putting them where?
0: In dictionary.com.
10: In dictionary.com.
0: Okay. Yeah, go look them up.
10: All right. So I don't have to spell them.
0: That bit went well. Let's move on. No. Traffic, here's Pat Butler.
14: Thanks, Bill.
0: How's the RID?
10: That was Butler's fault, Bill, not mine.
14: Yes. 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There's still an accident slowing things down on the Jennings southbound before 480. The left two lanes are blocked right now. Slow before Spring Road. Downtown, 90 East is slow across the Inner Belt Bridge, but the 90 East exit ramp to East 9th Street is now open. That work wrapped up early. It's getting busy on 77 North right now, approaching Grant. There is a slowdown on Route 8 North at 271 from an earlier accident in the Akron area. There's a crash on 76 West before Dart Avenue that has the right lane blocked. This report is brought to you by the Northeast Ohio Regional Sewer District. 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Pat Butler, WTAM Traffic on 1100 AM and 106.9.
5: Muggy, scattered showers, storms. Cleveland 3 News meteorologist Matt Wentz says mid-70s. They've got 68 Brunswick, 72 at your severe weather station. Carmen Angelo with the trending stories at 7:30. What you working on?
1: Good morning to you, Bill. A person of interest locked up and a 22-year-old man dead after a shooting Wednesday in North Olmsted. Fed Chair Kevin Warr says persistent inflation is what led to yesterday's interest rate hike, and a three-year-old is among seven people wounded following a mass shooting last night in Baltimore.
5: Oh, man. All right, those stories at 7:30. It's almost a year ago. It was just horrible as we saw the video and saw Charlie Kirk assassinated. We'll bring in Fox's Tanya Powers on that. Okay, the accused killer, Robinson, awaiting trial. There was some news, though, yesterday from the family of Kirk with a lawsuit or something against the university?
2: Yeah, it's not a lawsuit. It is a legal notice. It is probably the precursor to what is expected to be a wrongful death lawsuit. But it's this is something that was filed earlier this month by the lawyers for his widow, Erica, as well as his parents and children. And it basically says that Utah Valley University didn't do enough to make sure the event was secure last year on September 10th when he was shot to death there doing a conversation with students, mm-hmm. thousands of them that attended this open-air event.
5: I saw one of the headlines, at least when I was reading through this, they claim there are only six officers or security people. There are 3,000 people there.
2: Yeah, that's what they're saying, that there was only six campus police officers on duty that day, and that they did not call police in Orem to help them, where the university is, or in nearby Provo to come and help either until after the shooting happened. He had been in this outdoor courtyard. It was surrounded by tall buildings. And one of the things in this legal notice the attorneys say is that the folks at Turning Point USA, Kirk's organization, had reached out to the campus police chief ahead of time and said that they were concerned about students having access to the stairwells to get to the rooftops of some of those buildings and felt that was a security issue, and offered to have some of their own people to come and secure those areas if they wanted them to do that. And the police chief, apparently, according to this legal notice, texted back, "I got you covered." That was just one of the exchanges that is explained in the legal notice. Again, this is something that sort of signals a possible lawsuit still to come. But they basically say that this could have been prevented.
5: Fox's Tanya Powers on this morning. Appreciate the explanation. Thanks much. There was a hearing this summer, the Robinson defense team trying to get the death penalty off the table as far as the trial goes. Next court date for him is October 23rd. If all goes as planned, October 23rd, a trial date is expected to be set at that time. 7:26, News Radio, WTAM, 1100.
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0: 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Downtown 90 East is slow across the Innerbelt Bridge. The 90 East exit ramp to East 9th Street has reopened early, though. You can use that ramp right now. Still slow with a crash on the Jennings southbound before 480. The left two lanes are blocked. That's stop and go before Spring Road, almost back to Harvard Denison. 77 North is slow in between 480 and Grant, and again at East 30th. 490 East jams up between 77 and the Opportunity Corridor. Road work on the west side slows down 90 East from Clegg over to West 117th, and there's an accident in Akron blocking the left lane on 76 West before Dart Avenue. Pat Butler, WTAM Traffic on 1100 AM and 106.9 FM.
1: Clouds with scattered showers and thunderstorms at times, mainly early today. Temperatures will get up into the mid-70s this afternoon for highs.
2: Yeah, muggy 70 this morning. Strongsville 72 right now. The Mr. Hero, I Crave a Hero Weather Center. That's Cleveland 3 News meteorologist Matt Wentz.
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2: Stock market reacting to that quarter point increase by the Fed. We're in the green to start this morning at 9:30. Get a Bloomberg Money update for you in about 7 minutes. Guardians snag first place from the White Sox for that 6-3 win. And Browns getting ready to head to Tampa Bay. Mike Snyder with more in sports at 7:45. Now, Cleveland's Morning News. We plug into what's going on. Here's Carmen Angelo.
6: And good morning to you, Bill. Police investigating the deadly shooting of a man Wednesday at a home in North Olmsted. Incident happened at the residence on Lucydale Avenue. One person taken into custody as a person of interest. North Olmsted police say an altercation of some sort played out before 22-year-old Abdullah Faraj was shot. He was rushed to Fairview Hospital, where he died from his injuries. The name of the person of interest in custody has not been released. The NTSB issuing its final report on a deadly crash 2 years ago on the Ohio Turnpike just west of Toledo.
7: In that report, the NTSB says the crash could have been prevented if the turnpike used nothing but electronic tolling, at least providing better signage advising of the toll payment options. It was 2 years ago when an eastbound SUV crossed in front of a tractor trailer to get into the correct lane for getting a toll ticket. Two passengers in the SUV were killed when it was hit by the truck. The report notes that other states have implemented fully electronic tolling, getting rid of the lanes where you have to slow down to get a toll ticket. I'm Tom Moore.
6: The war in Iran is creating a new divide among Republicans in Congress. Seven House Republicans voting for a Democratic-backed war powers resolution calling on President Trump to end the war, even as Vice President J.D. Vance urges Trump supporters not to let disagreements over Iran change their overall support.
8: Even if you don't agree with us on every issue, the other party is consumed by craziness. Who want to give the country over to illegal aliens and criminals.
6: A congressional analysis puts the cost of the war at more than $38 billion through early August, with future costs estimated to be up to $3 billion a month. The Trump administration says the threat to oil shipping through the Strait of Hormuz has weakened, although a recent drone strike took a Saudi oil pipeline offline. Federal Reserve Chairman Kevin Warsh is pointing to persistent inflation as the reason behind yesterday's interest rate hike. More now on that story from our Mark Mayfield.
9: Following the Fed's announcement that it's raising interest rates a quarter percentage point, Warsh said the committee's mission is to deliver price stability and return inflation to the 2% target. Warsh said the committee voted unanimously to raise rates because inflation is currently not headed in the direction they would like. Warsh said U.S. productivity growth and spending remain solid, as well as the job sector, despite geopolitical conflicts. The next rate decision will come at the end of October. I'm Mark Mayfield.
6: Seven people are hurt after a shooting in Baltimore, including a three-year-old child. The shooting happened about 9 o'clock last night near the Douglas Homes Public Housing Complex in East Baltimore. Police Commissioner Richard Worley says all the victims' injuries appear to be non-life-threatening. No word yet on any suspects. The man known as the godfather of artificial intelligence on Capitol Hill warning lawmakers they don't have much time if they want to control it, but they've already rejected the proposal for a so-called kill switch on that technology.
10: The head of Anthropic wants the big AI companies to coordinate on safety standards and says that may require Washington to waive antitrust rules. Senators from both parties are saying no. Republican John Kennedy tried to fast-track a bill requiring every AI company to be able to deploy a kill switch to stop the technology if it gets out of control.
11: If there is even a 1% chance that one of these AI models can shed its nature as a tool and become an independent

0: species.
1: But fellow Republican Rand Paul now blocking Kennedy's proposal.
2: That's ABC's Karen Waugh. Two infants conjoined at the head have been successfully separated in Missouri. Officials at a children's hospital in St. Louis say the twin girls traveled with their family from Ethiopia to undergo cranial separation, and it took a team of specialists over 24 hours to complete the surgery earlier this year. The two-year-old twins are now recovering and are undergoing rehabilitation at the hospital. For the latest headlines at the top and bottom of the hour, set a preset on the free iHeartRadio app, WTAM 1100. I'm Carmen Angelo.
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14: 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It's a rough road ahead for the trucking companies. Transport giant J.B. Hunt is warning of higher costs for fuel, with the price of diesel sitting at a record level. That sent shares of trucking stocks lower yesterday, including Knight-Swift, Old Dominion, and Werner Enterprises. Switching gears, stock futures are gaining in early trading following the Federal Reserve's first interest rate increase since 2023. The rate hike was already widely anticipated as rising energy prices added to inflationary pressures. And GLP-1 pills may be less of a threat to snack makers than shots. Bloomberg Intelligence finds pill users cut back less on salty snacks, baked goods, and candy than people taking injections. GLP-1 pills are also less likely effective in curbing how often people snacked. That could soften the hit to companies such as Hershey and Oreo maker Mondelez. Food executives have been adapting to the GLP-1 world by boosting their selection of products with protein, fiber, and other nutrients. Courtney Donahoe, Bloomberg Radio.
12: And the trucking story, I mean, you see the price of diesel up $6. We're paying, AAA says $4.51 average around the state this morning for gas. Cleveland's Morning News with Wells and Steiner, 7:40 the time. WTAM traffic. We get you there with Pat Bowman.
15: 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Busy downtown right now. 90 East is heavy across the Interbelt Bridge. The 90 East exit ramp to East 9th Street is open, though. You can use that one in addition to Ontario to get off downtown. 71 North backs up around the Metro Health Curve. There's still an accident blocking the left lanes on the Jennings South before 480. That's stop and go from Harvard Denison. Road work on the west side slows down 90 East in between Westlake and Lakewood. And in Akron, there's a left lane accident causing delays. 76 West just before Dart Avenue. 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
12: Cleveland Free News weather bringing meteorologist Matt Wentz. I tell you what, 7, 8 o'clock last night, it was raining hard in Medina. It was coming down.
0: Oh, yeah.
12: Coming down.
0: Yeah, Bill, this atmosphere is loaded right now. I mean, you can feel it when you step outside. Yeah. You don't need a meteorologist to tell you that. But there's so much moisture from here all the way up to into the clouds. And any rain that we do get's been torrential at times. We're seeing this all the way back through Indiana and Illinois this morning with a lot of flooding. The good news for Cleveland itself, most of the rain, the heavy stuff's going to stay down towards the south today. And it'll push even further south this afternoon. But we'll still have some scattered showers in the forecast. Just kind of a heavy, humid day today. Temperatures won't do a whole lot of anything. They'll get up into the mid-70s at best, but that humidity stays around. Tomorrow, Bill's the day where we see improvement. We'll go from clouds to sunshine and a much drier air mass by tomorrow afternoon and evening. Another beautiful Friday setting up.
12: So a high school football game tomorrow night should be a nice one.
0: Yeah, we're going to thread the needle after kind of a rainy, cloudy week and a rainy weekend that looks ahead. Yeah, we're going to thread the needle. That's going to be the time to get out. So you can come out of the house again. It'll be great.
12: A couple games on Thursday night tonight and could be a little muddy. So that running game could be a little messy in the high school game. All right. One more time today. Take me through the day.
0: Yeah, just kind of a heavy, cloudy day with some periodic showers here in the Cleveland area. Temperatures mid-70s. Improvement comes in here tomorrow.
12: Cleveland 3 News meteorologist Matt Wentz. Thanks much.
0: All right, thank you, Bill.
12: Temps this morning, 70 Bay Village, 71 at your severe weather station. Guardians win. What's it mean? Mike Sports next.
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12: 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The Trans-Siberian Orchestra, great holiday tradition, comes to town this year before Christmas. And all week here at 7:45, we got your tickets thanks to Scott Scooter. Where are you going to eat in Tremont, Reese, producer extraordinaire? He's bragging about some steakhouse.
19: Oh, yeah. What's that place? I think it's called Tremont Steak.
12: You heard about that?
19: Yeah, I heard about it. It's a nice place. Yeah. It's a nice place there.
12: Tracy be heading there. It'd be a good time.
19: Good time. It'd be a real good time. Yeah, get that nice big old steak.
12: Nice.
20: Ooh, that sounds good.
19: Yeah. Nice. I think it runs at like maybe 80, 90 bucks or something, you know?
12: No, you can afford it.
19: They live in large, you know? You got to live large.
12: Tremont Steak? Is that what it's called?
19: I think it's called Tremont
12: That's what you were telling me. A buddy you were telling me. I don't know. Yeah. I gotta go there. All right.
19: Yeah, I heard about it. I heard it's pretty good.
12: All right. Trans-Siberian Orchestra tickets.
19: Yes, light up the phones now. 216-578-1100. Or you can text 21095 or even hit us at that TalkBack app.
12: On the iHeart app.
19: Yes, it is. And Trans-Siberian Orchestra is coming to Rocket Arena. And it's Tuesday, December 22nd, 3 p.m. and 7:30 p.m. But I have your tickets for the 3 p.m. show. And also, a portion of the concert proceeds will once again benefit St. Augustine Hunger Center. Tickets for both shows go on sale this Saturday, 10 a.m. But I have your pair for the 3 p.m. show.
12: All right. Get on the phone. 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Good luck. 7:45, Cleveland's Morning News with Wells and Snyder. Sports, your Guardians. Here's Mike.
20: Yeah, how about yesterday?
21: Over 23,000. Rising as one at the corner of Carnegie and Ontario. Here's the 1-2 pitch. Swing and a miss. Ball game. First place belongs to the Guardians. They knock off the Chicago White Sox by a final score of 6-3.
20: Yeah, what a day it was for the first time. Hey, what were you doing the morning of July 4th? You probably remember that. Well, that was the last time the Guardians were in first place until where they sit there this morning after yesterday's 6-3 win. Petey Halpin's three-run homer, the big blow. Jose with two doubles. Parker Messick, six innings for his 12th win. Cade Smith, an inning plus to get his 37th save. Stephen Vogt, how's it feel to be back in first?
22: Yeah, I mean, it feels good. Doesn't mean anything yet, right? We got a job to do for nine more games, but felt really good today. Parker Messick, oh my goodness. Just again, turns in an absolute gem. One bad pitch, but gives us a chance to win six innings. Man, what a job he's done.
20: So the lead is just a half game. Chicago plays Detroit tonight. If they win, they pull even with Cleveland. They win on tiebreakers if it would end up that way at the end of the season. Long way to go, really, though. Still nine games to be played. One thing to note, now, if in the playoff setup, the top two division teams that win the divisions, they get a bye. If you're the number three division winner, you play in a wild card, although you are at home. And even though, like, the Yankees right now have the second best record behind Tampa, they would not have a chance to get that bye. It's the division winner. So Cleveland, as of today, would actually get that bye. And boy, that would be a huge thing to have. You would go immediately to the division series. Well, the Browns were back on the practice field yesterday, getting ready for Sunday's game at Tampa. A whole lot around the game. Of course, Watson will get the start for Cleveland against our old friend Baker Mayfield, who was asked yesterday about his thoughts on facing his former team.
23: Ultimately, you remember the good more so than the bad. Yeah, it's first time having a playoff win since 94 there, and going on the road and doing it in Pittsburgh. So it's a lot of good memories there. A lot of teammates that are friends for life. But like I said earlier, it's a very different building now.
20: You know, he did some good things. I think Baker is a good quarterback, but I really have him in the middle tier. I mean, I think there's a ceiling with how far he can take you. We'll see if he can disprove that within his time at Tampa. But at least he was a legitimate quarterback. And now we know what's happened as they went after Watson. I know many say, well, had the Browns selected Josh Allen instead of Baker, do you really believe, though, that Josh Allen would have developed here? And actually, his first year in Buffalo was a bit rocky. Speaking of Josh Allen, he and the Bills begin the new week of play tonight in the new stadium in Buffalo when they host the Detroit Lions. Browns, by the way, 1 o'clock kickoff Sunday, 8.5-point underdogs. Home of the Guardians and the Cavs. Mike Snyder, WTAM Sports.
12: I know it's not there yet, but you're right. It is crazy. I've seen a little national stuff last night about the Guardians and the way the MLB is playing out, that they, you know, we're there with Tampa as far as, you know, getting the bye. It's crazy. Right.
20: Well, the way it's set up, the division winner. So even though the Yankees have a better record, not as a division winner, they would go into the wild card. Now, if you win your division and you're the number three division winner, though, you play in the wild card. You do have home field, but you play in the wild card. So that's why you're watching this. Keep an eye on Houston and Texas. You want to finish ahead of them. And Bill, it's amazing. The Guardians do not win a tiebreaker against any of the teams involved, whether it's wild card or head-to-head with the White Sox. So the bottom line is keep winning.
12: Keep winning. When you play, win. They're off today, so Chicago plays today, so then we're even, tonight, right?
20: Then we'll have the same number of games. Okay. That's the difference now. They've played one less game. So they win tonight, they're even with the Guardians.
12: Okay.
20: They lose tonight, They're a game behind.
12: Okay. All right. Off day today. Jim Rosenhaus, by the way, his off day will start after he talks to us at 8:45 this morning here on News Radio WTAM 1100. Athletics in town for the weekend. 7:50 now. Traffic, weather. We start with Pat Butler on your drive here, Pat.
1: 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Still pretty busy downtown. 90 East is heavy across the Interbelt Bridge. The 90 East exit ramp to East 9th Street has reopened early. You can use that right now. There's still a crash on the Jennings southbound before 480. The left two lanes are blocked. That's stop and go back to Harvard Denison. Also, 90 East is busy with road work on the west side in between Clegg and Warren Road. There is a crash reported right before Clegg in that area. Be careful. 71 North, a little extra busy this morning. Slow from Pearl Road up to Snow Road in Brook Park. 77 North is slowing down between Rockside and Grant. And there's an accident in the Akron area really slowing things down. The left lane is blocked on 76 West just before Dart Avenue. 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
12: We've been talking about Rush some this morning over at Rocket Arena. They play again on Saturday, right?
1: Yes.
12: Yeah, Saturday. Ticket prices tonight. I was just looking. I pulled up Saturday.
1: Uh-huh.
12: There looks like there's more tickets available, but still the price.
1: Yeah.
12: Still tonight, like $1,400 gets you on the floor, 20, 30 rows back. There's a couple seats on Saturday for $800 in that same area.
1: Oh, there we go.
12: But up high, the cheapest seat I'm seeing on, $179 for Saturday night, but still you're like in the back row.
1: Yeah.
12: For that. So tonight and Saturday. A lot of people in town for Rush. How about the Metallica announcement yesterday?
1: Oh, that came out of nowhere.
12: That's unbelievable.
1: I wasn't expecting it. That's huge.
12: That is unbelievable.
1: Yeah.
12: We'll play Huntington Bankfield next June, right?
1: That's going to be big.
12: Wow. We're going to work on a little ticket promotion, I think, with your help, Pat Butler.
1: Okay.
12: And because you know people.
1: I know people.
12: Except you couldn't get tickets for tonight. You know a lot of people, but nobody can help you with Rush.
1: I mean,
12: tonight.
1: I didn't really try, but
12: that's like, a lot of money.
1: I was going to get in. I always try to get in on the pre-sales and see what the ticket prices are, and I would have grabbed something, but I was like, I just can't do it.
12: It's a lot of money. A lot of money. Yeah. If you're going, enjoying. All right, weather. Cleveland 3 News forecast for meteorologist Matt Wentz. Muggy, scattered shower storms will be in the mid-70s. Leftover shower tonight, 60s. It sets up for a beautiful Friday. Nice high school game. If you got one tomorrow night, should be nice for high school football. Sunny in the 70s on Friday. Temps this morning, I got 70 Elyria, 72 Muggy at your severe weather station. 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With us on the iHeartRadio app or strewn on your laptop. Thanks for being there. Carmen Angelo stories at 8. Let's see, we got the Fed meeting yesterday. We'll get to some reaction from the president last night. Meanwhile, around here, investigating in North Olmsted?
20: Yeah, gunfire erupting and a man is killed in a quiet section of the city of North Olmsted Wednesday, Bill. The trial of Cleveland divorce attorney Gregory Moore finally gets underway today at the Justice Center. And President Trump wants the Fed to go the other way. This after policymakers raised interest rates a quarter point yesterday.
12: Hey, fan of Scrubs, entertainment news, names, notes, what's trending on that front this morning, and more on that with Michelle Price.
4: As chief, I'm responsible for...
24: J.D., everything. Turk, and Elliot are returning to Sacred Heart for the second season of the Scrubs revival, and we have the first look. The medical comedy returns to ABC on September 30th, with episodes streaming the next day on Hulu and Disney+. Disney is the parent company of Hulu and ABC News.
25: We are survivors.
24: 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The Hunger Games Sunrise on the Reaping comes to theaters on November 20th.
26: Behold, the Traitors' new blood!
24: 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Peacock announced the renewal days after the series took home 7 Emmy Awards, including Outstanding Reality Competition Program. Michelle Franzen, ABC News.
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10: The pitch. Swung at and hammered. High, deep to right. Away, back and gone. Oh, my. Petey Halpin with the jog of a lifetime. A three-run home run deep into the lower deck and right. A majestic blast, and the Guardians are back on top. 5-3. How about that? Two down in the White Sox night. And for the first time since July 3rd, we're going to have a changing of the guard if Cade Smith gets the final out. July 3rd, the last time Cleveland in first and Chicago in second. One out away from that becoming a reality. Over 23,000. Rising is one at the corner of Carnegie and Ontario. Here's the 1-2 pitch. Swing and a miss. Ball game. First place belongs to the Guardians. They knock off the Chicago White Sox by a final score of 6-3.
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12: Yeah, first place this morning, Thursday, 17th of September. It's Cleveland's Morning News with Wills and Snyder. This is Bill Wills. Off day today, got the Athletics in town for the weekend. We'll catch up with Jim Rosenhaus coming up at 8:45. Gunfire erupting yesterday in North Olmsted, of all places. Carmen Angelo follows up on that story and all the news coming up. It's Cleveland's Morning News with Wills and Snyder. This is Bill Wills. Good morning. You wondering about your drive? Well, we got you covered on that, too. Traffic, here is Pat Butler.
1: 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Very heavy downtown, 90 East across the Interbelt Bridge. The 90 East exit ramp to East 9th Street is open, though. That's well ahead of schedule. It was supposed to be blocked until October. There's still a crash blocking the left two lanes on the Jennings South before 480. That's stop and go from Harvard Denison. Heavy traffic in the construction zone on 90 East right now from Columbia over to Warren Road on the west side. 480 East is pretty busy approaching the airport. Watch out for an accident reported on the 480 East ramp to 71 North, it looks like. Also, an accident slowing things down in the Akron area this morning. The left lane is blocked 76 West before Dart Avenue. It's stop and go from the Central Interchange. Pat Butler, WTAM traffic on 1100 AM and 106.9 FM.
13: Clouds with scattered showers and thunderstorms at times, mainly early today. Temperatures will get up into the mid-70s this afternoon for highs.
12: Cleveland 3 News meteorologist Matt Wentz. I got a few light scattered showers around. Nothing all that heavy or organized right now on the radar. But it is muggy. Boy, it feels like it could rain any time, huh? 70 this morning will rain, 72 at your severe weather station. Well, how about that game, Mike Snyder?
20: Yeah, Bill. Well, you just heard some of the highlights. Now we're going to hear from Petey Halpin and Stephen Vogt coming up in sports. Also, another one of those say-what comments from Deshaun Watson. We'll hear that at 8:15.
12: I don't know what world he's living in, but it's
20: a world of $100 million in the bank.
12: Watching it. Yeah, I guess. All right. Let's get to the news. 8:03. Here's Carmen Angelo.
14: And good morning to you, Bill. A man is dead. A person of interest in custody following a deadly shooting yesterday afternoon in North Olmsted. Police there say an altercation at a home in the 5100 block of Lucydale Avenue led to the gunfire, which took the life of 22-year-old victim Abdullah Faraj. The person taken into custody has not been identified, but is being held at the North Olmsted City Jail pending further investigation. Members of the Ohio Bureau of Criminal Investigation continue to probe an officer-involved shooting in Alliance Tuesday, which left a suspect dead. Alliance cops were called to a local car dealership on reports of a man with a gun. Upon arrival, they found the suspect left the scene. 67-year-old Joseph Derrico Jr. was then spotted just a few blocks away. That's when Police Chief Kendra X says police were forced to open fire.
15: He was given verbal commands. He was tased, and none of those things brought compliance. And then he reached for a gun. So he really left the officers no choice.
14: chief speaking with our partners at 3 News. Fortunately, no officers were injured in that incident. The murder trial of Cleveland divorce attorney Gregory Moore will proceed. It will actually begin in about 45 minutes. Cuyahoga County Court of Common Pleas Judge Kara Krivosh Wednesday rejecting a defense motion to throw out the charges against Gregory Moore for the stabbing death of his client, Aliza Sherman. The 70-some members of the jury pool have been told to show up at 8:45 for jury selection. Moore's accused of stabbing Sherman because he wasn't ready to handle her divorce case in court. Ohio's top cop calling for the criminalization of misuse of automated license plate readers.
16: In a news release, Ohio Attorney General Andy Wilson says that while misuse of FLOC is rare, breaches should result in serious consequences. He went on to say that the Ohio General Assembly should criminalize the misuse of FLOC and other automated license plate readers, just as it currently criminalizes the misuse of other law enforcement technology. However, Wilson still defends the technology, calling it one of the most powerful tools he's seen in his career. I'm Brian Nengel.
14: President Trump demanding the Federal Reserve slash interest rates to 1% or less. Trump making the comments on Truth Social hours after the central bank announced its first rate hike since 2023 and later criticized the Fed board while speaking to reporters in North Carolina. The Fed, led by Trump-picked Chairman Kevin Warsh, raised benchmark interest rates a quarter point.
17: For more than 5 years, inflation has been running above target. So our predominant focus is on the price stability side of our mandate. The plain fact is that inflation is too high and has been for too long.
14: President Trump wants North Carolinians to vote for Republicans this November while campaigning for Republican Senate candidate Michael Whatley in Gastonia yesterday. The president warned of the consequences if Democrats win in the midterms. Meantime, less than 2 months out from Election Day, a new Fox poll shows the family budget still the top issue.
18: Some aspect of the current economy is most important to 48% of voters right now. Breaking that down, 34% say the cost of living is more important, followed by inflation at 14%. Immigration is third at 8%. As the midterms approach, respondents say they trust Democrats to handle the economy better, 55-40%. Politically, voters say they find Democrats more favorable than Republicans by 44-41%. But when it comes to wings of those parties, MAGA is more favored than Democratic Socialists, 35-30%. Gernal Scott, Fox News.
14: Metallica expanding its current M72 World Tour. The Rock and Roll Hall of Famers have played 99 shows in 26 countries since the massive tour started in April 2023. And much to the delight of their fan base right here, Metallica announcing it'll play Huntington Bank Field on June 15th. Limp Bizkit and Avatar going to be part of that night's lineup. 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I'm Carmen Angelo.
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12: Gina Cervetti of Bloomberg on your money here this morning. Gina?
5: The Fed has voted unanimously to boost interest rates a quarter point, the first hike in more than 3 years, citing a commitment to returning inflation to an annual pace of 2%. The current rate is almost 3.5%. Fed Chair Kevin Warsh framed the decision to hike with a delicate dual message of an economy that continues to speed up while inflation remains too high. There was also a clear signal that inflation hits lower income workers the hardest. U.S. stocks finished lower yesterday after the announcement. The Dow fell 631 points. Boeing, a Dow component, saw its shares down almost 3.7% after the plane maker said it expected some testing on the upcoming 777X model to spill into next year, although it still expects deliveries of the long-delayed jet to start in 2027. Boeing blamed the latest delays on the pending certification of a seal on the GE Aerospace turbine that powers the jet. Get the latest business news from Bloomberg at 08 and 38 throughout the morning. I'm Gina Cervetti on WTAM 1100.
12: Stop in for coffee every day. How much you think you spend on that? I got a little ranking of cities when it comes to coffee and all. And Pat Butler, a few people that got, I mean, every day you got to have it, you know, when it comes
6: that
12: to.
6: That adds up.
12: Part of your morning routine anymore. 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You're paying, well, like, you know, you stop at a Speedway or Get Go or something, you're paying $4.51 for gas and you're filled up for $65. You're like, all right, I got another three or four to go in and get a cup of coffee. I mean, it's just, you know, crazy. Matter of fact, at 8:20, iHeart's Roy O'Neill's going to join me on the cost of everything with this rate hike yesterday. A hamburger even, what the price is, and all. We'll talk more about that with Rory in a few. Traffic update for you now. Here's Pat.
13: 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The accident on the Jennings South before 480 just cleared up. It's still heavy from Spring Road to the 480 ramps. That should be getting a little bit better. Downtown, 90 East is very slow across the Interbelt Bridge. The 90 East exit ramp to East 9th has reopened early, though. You can use that ramp right now. Watch out for a crash at Brook Park Road and 237. There is some slow traffic with roadwork 90 East from Columbia over to Warren Road on the west side. There is an accident clearing up in the Akron area on 76 West at Dart Avenue. A new accident in Akron on 76 West at Innovation Way. And in Wadsworth, a broken down vehicle slows down 76 East after 94. This report is brought to you by the Our American Stories podcast.
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12: Your WTAM Tea Time forecast brought to you by the beautiful Grand Resort in Warren. Great place to play and stay sometime. Make sure you check it out. Here's meteorologist Matt Winch, man.
13: Good morning, Bill. One last day in this wave of some scattered showers and thunderstorms. We've been noticing a lot of dry hours in between. Temperatures today in the mid-70s, but that humidity staying thick. We get drier air and some sunshine finally later tomorrow.
12: 72 right now at your severe weather station. News Radio WTAM 1100. Mike Snyder on that Guardians win. Sports in a couple. Anybody going to... not going. Scoot, you going Rush tonight?
26: Oh, no.
20: No, I'm going to make it.
12: Tonight, they're doing two shows tonight. And
26: yeah. Cost too much.
12: Yeah, you're right. I mean, the tickets are up there. Speaking of cost, you stop and get a cup of coffee every day? I mean, we're blessed here at iHeart because we get free coffee.
26: Yes, we do.
12: It's delicious and all. We thank the company for doing that. But on your way to work or part of your morning routine, are you stopping to get a cup of Joe? According to a survey, 66% of us adults report drinking coffee every day. Half of us look for a specialty coffee. You're one of those guys at the coffee machine we have here.
0: Oh, I have a great mix that I showed a few of my coworkers.
12: Yeah.
0: What you do is you take the strong coffee, and what you do is you get 3 ounces of it, make it strong, and then
12: three ounces, and then
0: you add.
12: This is why there's a line at our coffee.
0: Then you turn around and then you add the vanilla latte to it, so you're getting that vanilla latte, but with that strong. Industrial strength.
12: 6 ounces of vanilla.
20: So that's why the packets are disappearing.
12: Yeah, yeah, you go through two packets to make a cup of coffee.
0: Yeah, you take the first 3 ounces.
12: You're costing the company a lot of money.
0: It's free.
12: No, somebody's always paying.
20: Somebody's paying.
12: You sound like one of my kids at college. Hey, Dad, free lunch. No, I said, trust me.
0: But it's a great cup, though.
12: Espresso-based drinks, significantly the driver of coffee growth over the years. Out-of-home coffee consumption, about 55% using drive-thrus. 40% deliver on the app. That's what's amazing to me. I go into Starbucks.
20: Yeah.
12: And there's, order for Sarah. And they're putting all these coffees up. There's nobody there.
20: And then
12: somebody walks in, grabs it, and
0: yes.
12: goes.
20: And they deliver
12: all the time.
0: I see it all the time.
12: The app is the way to go. Okay, cities around the country as far as the people that are paying the most or enjoy and stop for coffee. Orlando, Florida.
0: Well, I can't believe you. Orlando, Florida, number one.
12: Pretty warm, but coffee, the average person in Orlando spends $154 a year on coffee when they're out.
20: Wow.
12: Let's see. Cincinnati is 30th on this list. This is from Wallet Hub, right, Scoop?
0: Yep. Cincinnati. Oh, 21st. Actually, 21st.
12: 21st.
0: So that's the first for Ohio.
12: And they're ranking cities based on the number of places to get coffee and how much we consume and that sort of thing, right?
0: Yes. Came in 84th.
12: 84th. And our total score on this was 37 for what it's worth.
0: Yes.
12: When it comes to stopping for coffee. But Orlando, Florida, tops, according to that, at least.
0: Maybe coffee, it's because of Disney? I don't know.
12: Coffee consumption continues to increase. Colder iced coffee now, 21% of coffee orders.
20: Really?
12: See, colder iced coffee. I've never gotten into that.
20: I'm not into that either.
12: Never gotten into that.
20: I need my coffee hot.
12: Yeah. 8:14, we'll get to sports coming up tomorrow. Terry Pluto, Cleveland Plain Dealer, cleveland.com.
0: Yes, he will be joining us at 6:50.
12: We'll talk some Browns and Buckeyes, too, right?
0: Yes, we'll have Fred Greetham and also Matt McCoy.
12: Matt McCoy on the box. Kent State, was it 50-some points, I think?
0: 52 and a half.
12: Lions and Buffalo Bills tonight. Have some more fun, though, with the DraftKings app. This Bill Wills for DraftKings. 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You had another winning record, I think, last weekend, didn't you?
0: 7-3.
20: Wow.
0: 7-3. So doing well, and we'll have the picks tomorrow.
12: You're making some coffee money if you're betting.
0: Yes, yeah,
20: there
0: I am.
20: You go.
0: And as we speak, I'm putting it together, so I might have it up before the end of the show.
12: You do more work on that than anything else.
20: Oh, man, I know.
0: You got to
20: prep. I get that sheet on Friday mornings, his picks, everything, you know.
0: You got to have something that you really love to do, and that's one of them.
12: Betting.
0: Yes.
12: All right, on that note, sports, here's Mike Snyder.
20: Well, who would have bet on this happening yesterday?
1: The pitch.
6: Swung at and hammered. High, deep to right, away, back and gone. Oh, my. Petey Helton with the jog of a lifetime. A three-run home run deep into the lower deck and right. A majestic blast, and the Guardians are back on top, 5-3. How about that?
20: You know, that's why they play the games. I mean, who could have called that? There's Petey in the lineup because DeLauder and Angel Martinez were out, and he delivers. Last guy you'd expect to hit a three-run homer. And then Jose Ramirez, later in that inning, he had an RBI double. He had two yesterday. Boy, maybe he's coming around. 6-3 was the final. Cleveland wins it. Here's Stephen Vogt on Petey.
1: Petey's been working really hard. You know, I think without the, you know, consistent playing time, he's been working really hard with Grant Fink and the hitting team and just dialing in on a good approach and got himself into a good count right there. You know, obviously, with us being a little shorthanded, it provided Petey an opportunity to play, and he stepped up in a huge way.
20: Yeah, that's the thing with this Guardians team. You just think about it. The night before, your number nine man in the lineup, Brian Rocchio, he gets the big hit. Now a young man, really, you're not thinking at all that hit a home run. Petey Halpin delivers in that situation. And I'll tell you, it was a bit quiet at Progressive Field before he hit that bomb, and then you could hear everybody going crazy. Cleveland gets the win to go to 78-75, a half game better than the White Sox. Now, the White Sox will have the same number of games as the Guardians after they play the Tigers tonight. A White Sox win, they move into a tie with Cleveland. A Tiger win, Cleveland has a one-game lead. Tying is very important here. Cleveland does not want to be tied with the White Sox at the end of the season because the White Sox own the tiebreaker. Off day today, Athletics in town for the weekend, and that will be tomorrow night for three. And by the way, it'll be an Espino-Cantillo combo to pitch tomorrow for Cleveland in that series opener. Well, the Browns will travel to Tampa Sunday to meet the Buccaneers. Deshaun Watson's going to get the start. He was asked yesterday if he feels he needs a good individual performance to get the start in next week's home opener and build some goodwill before the return home.
7: Personally, I think all that is for the media. I mean, I think the media has this expectation that I'm supposed to throw 400 yards and five touchdowns every week. So yeah. Until that happens, I guess it's going to be the same situation. So, again, my job is to make sure I'm operating well so we can try to get a win and keep moving forward from there.
20: Well, I don't think that comment brought any goodwill, did it? So we'll see what he does on the field. He's going to get the start Sunday. Browns are 8.5-point underdogs against Baker Mayfield and the Buccaneers. Baker didn't really want to go into a lot of details, preferring to remember the good times that he was here. Tonight, we see the guy that many believe, well, boy, why didn't the Browns take him? Josh Allen, he and the Buffalo Bills are going to play their first game in their new stadium when they host the Lions tonight as the NFL week gets underway. Home of the Guardians and the Cavs, Mike Snyder, WTAM Sports.
12: Do we know anything about DeLauder and Martinez for the week?
20: I think we'll get a day off. They get another day. From what Tom said yesterday, Rosie will give us a little insight as to when they'll be back. I think they kind of said they were progressive, but they want to be careful.
12: All right, Jim Rosenhaus will join us at 8:45. Talk about that win yesterday and set some things up for the weekend. Cleveland's morning news of the Wills and Snyder. Cost everything been going up. Fed raising the rate 0.25. What's it mean to us? iHeart's Rory O'Neill on deck with that. Traffic first, Pat Butler.
8: 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Still busy downtown. 90 East is heavy across the Interbelt Bridge. The 90 East exit ramp to East 9th is open, though. That reopened this morning ahead of schedule. It was supposed to be blocked until October. 77 North is still heavy approaching East 9th Street. 490 East jams up between 77 and the Opportunity Corridor. Busy with road work on 90 eastbound from Clegg over to West 117th. Watch out for an accident clearing up at Brook Park Road and 237. A couple things in Summit County. There is an accident on 76 West at Innovation Way blocking the right lane. And making your way through Wadsworth, there's an accident on 76 East after 94. 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
12: Muggy day, chance of a shower about any time. Cleveland 3 News meteorologist Matt Wintz says mid-70s for the afternoon. 71 Solon, 72 at your severe weather station. Trending stories at 8:30 with Carmen Angelo. What you working on?
14: Good morning to you, Bill. The trial of Cleveland divorce attorney Gregory Moore will finally see jury selection get underway today. A 22-year-old man dead after gunfire erupts at a home in North Olmsted. And President Trump deflecting interest rate hike blame away from Fed Chairman Kevin Warsh.
12: Boy, it rained hard last night. If you're waking up this morning or looking around the house and seeing a damp spot up on the ceiling, yeah, you got somebody you can trust. 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Cleveland's Morning News with Wills and Snyder. This is Bill Wills. iHeart's Rory O'Neill in with me this morning. Let's talk about the cost of living. First of all, interest rates yesterday, they went up, what, a quarter point at the Fed? But what did the Fed say about the future?
10: Well, that more rate increases may be right around the corner, even before the end of the year. Essentially, this is a concerted effort to be more aggressive in trying to break the back of inflation, which has been running above the Fed's target rate of 2% for over 5 years now. So the new Fed chair, who was sort of had a reputation of being pretty hawkish, sort of doing what most people expected, even though it certainly comes to the frustration of President Trump.
12: All right, quarter point, stock market going up this morning, but it went down yesterday. Maybe they had this thing kind of worked into the math. Speaking of math, though, so the quarter point, I know mortgage rates are tied to bonds and that sort of thing, but still the headline, Wall Street Journal this morning, going up and maybe more in the future. And that doesn't make you feel good, I guess, when it comes to if you're borrowing money.
10: Well, right, either on your credit card or car shopping, but we're also seeing the bond market drive up mortgage rates. A 30-year mortgage now about 7.25%. You know, for a lot of people, that sticker shock, they've never seen anything like it. Of course, you and I remember those days of double-digit mortgage numbers.
12: Right,
10: so,
12: right.
10: You know,
12: right.
10: Over time, but and if you are house shopping, the realtor will tell you, you know, what is it, date the loan, but yeah. Marry the house,
12: yeah.
10: So that you can maybe refinance if things come down. But we're also seeing mortgage applications are down nearly 20% from where they were a year ago. And as you know, housing feeds into everything, because if you can get that house out there, if you're a new home buyer, well, now you're buying a new TV, you're hiring a painter, you're buying a lawnmower. You know, it really spurs so much other spending throughout. So when you see the housing market freeze up, like we saw in 2008, that can really have other impacts throughout the economy.
12: All right, houses, spending, costs. I'm paying $4.51 to fill up. I'm going to the grocery store. I actually grilled burgers last night. I looked because I knew we'd talk about this.
10: La-dee-da. La-dee-da.
12: Yeah, eight and a quarter a pound, although we went with the real lean, but it was good. But boy, hamburgers going up. Has been going up.
10: Washington Post just did a deep dive on this and how burger and fries, that's a staple. And it was, you know, you didn't have to go to a fancy restaurant.
12: Right.
10: But more and more fancy restaurants are putting burgers and fries front and centers on their menus, but it is costing more. So now the days of the $20, $25, even $30 burger and fries, that's not that rare anymore, unlike the burger.
12: Yeah.
10: And it's becoming more and more common as the restaurant operators say, look, beef is up, but so is the insurance, so is the electricity, so is my rent.
12: I'm a well-done guy. How about you?
10: Medium well, if I could.
12: Got it. I'll put you down, but you got to bring your own burger, okay? Because the cost of
10: I'll bring the beer.
12: We may have a deal. iHeart's Rory O'Neill on the cost of stuff this morning. Thanks, Rory.
10: Thanks, Bill.
12: All the morning news, traffic, and weather for you in 3 minutes. Jim Rosenhaus at 8:45 on the Guardians, and at 9:07, conversation with Captain Kirk, Denny Crane, William Shatner. Busy guy. He's got a band he's in. They're playing in Chicago this weekend. There's a lot of stuff with his car shows. Loves horses as well. And he's traveling the country with the Star Trek con movie. And he's coming to Northfield Park with that. You get a chance to watch the movie with him and ask him a few questions. And we'll talk about that at 9:07. William Shatner.
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0: like the open. We're going to get back most of what we lost yesterday. Just after 8:30, it's Cleveland's Morning News. This is Bill Wills. Good morning. Carmen Angel with more on that and what the president had to say last night. Plus, the trial for this divorce attorney, Gregory Moore, looks like finally getting underway with jury selection day. Those stories on the way. It's Cleveland's Morning News. This is Bill Wills. Good morning. Your drive first. Traffic. Here's Pat Butler.
1: 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An accident just popped up on the inbound West Shoreway just past Edgewater. Downtown, 90 East is still heavy across the Interbelt Bridge that continues up to Carnegie. The 90 East exit ramp to East 9th Street has reopened, though, ahead of schedule. 77 North is slow at East 30th. Before you reach the Interbelt, there is some heavy traffic by the airport on 480 East before 71. On the east side, an accident just reported 271 North just before Chagrin. And there's an accident slowing things down in Akron. The right lane is blocked on 76 West at Innovation Way. Next traffic update in 8 minutes at 8:40. Pat Butler, WTAM traffic on 1100 AM and 106.9 FM.
2: Clouds with scattered showers and thunderstorms at times, mainly early today. Temperatures will get up into the mid-70s this afternoon for highs.
0: 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News Radio, WTAM 1100. Guardians in first place in the Central this morning. After that win yesterday, we'll talk about it and health and pitching for the weekend. Jim Rosenhaus coming up at 8:45. Now with Cleveland's Morning News, here's Carmen Angelo.
3: And good morning to you, Bill. The trial of Cleveland divorce attorney Gregory Moore will finally see jury selection get underway today. Moore's accused in the March 2013 murder of Cleveland Clinic nurse Aliza Sherman, who he was representing in her divorce case. Prosecutors claim Sherman was killed because Moore wasn't ready to handle her case. The start of the trial was delayed both Monday and Tuesday, with the defense asking for more time to prepare, then asking for the case to be dismissed. Judge Kara Kribosh shot down those requests and ordered the jury pool back to court this morning. They're expected to report in about 10 minutes or so. A 22-year-old man dead after an altercation of some sort led to gunfire at a home Wednesday afternoon on Lucydale Avenue in North Olmsted. Police responded to the home about 2:45, where Abdullah Faraj was wounded. He was rushed to Fairview Hospital, where he passed away. North Olmsted police taking a person of interest into custody who's currently locked up at the city jail. The name of that person not been released. Ohio BCI continues to probe a deadly officer-involved shooting Tuesday in Alliance. 67-year-old Joseph Derrico Jr. was accused of flashing a gun at a local car dealership before driving away. Alliance cops then spotted him in his vehicle a few blocks from the dealership. Derrico was ordered to get out of his vehicle. That's when Alliance Police Chief Kendra X says officers were forced to shoot him.
4: At one point, he was tased and didn't seem to respond to that. And then he reached around and came up with the gun.
3: The chief speaking to our news partners at 3 News, no officers were injured in the incident. A Lakewood teenager indicted following a recent fire at Cleveland's Friendship Baptist Church arraigned in court Wednesday. The vacant church near East 55th and Central went up in smoke August 21st. 19-year-old John McManaman has been indicted on charges including aggravated arson. He has pleaded not guilty. President Trump says interest rates are too high after the Federal Reserve voted unanimously to raise the benchmark rate a quarter point Wednesday. The president deflecting blame for the rate hike away from his appointed Fed board chair, Kevin Warsh.
5: I talked to Kevin and I said, you might as well vote with the board because it's not going to matter. The board is very hostile. They're very political. They're doing the wrong thing.
3: The Fed raised benchmark interest rates the quarter point to a target range of 3.75% to 4%. The war in Iran is creating a new divide among Republicans in Congress.
6: 7 House Republicans voted for a Democratic-backed war powers resolution calling on President Trump to end the war, even as Vice President J.D. Vance urges Trump supporters not to let disagreements over Iran change their overall support.
7: Even if you don't agree with us on every issue, the other party is consumed by craziness who want to give the country over to illegal aliens and criminals.
6: A congressional analysis puts the cost of the war at more than $38 billion through early August, with future costs estimated to be up to $3 billion a month. I'm Tammy Trujillo.
3: NFL star and Cleveland Heights native Travis Kelce is one of the victims being named in a multi-million dollar Ponzi scheme.
8: The Kansas City Chiefs player was named in court on Tuesday as Siddharth Jawar was sentenced to 11 years in prison. Siddharth defrauded investors out of more than $35 million. Prosecutors said after his bet on a single investment failed, he used new investor cash to pay earlier investors. It was not revealed how much money Kelce lost in the scheme. I'm Wendy Swanson.

0: 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I'm Carmen Angelo.
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15: This is the Bloomberg Money Minute. Fewer Americans want chief executive officers to speak out about social, environmental, or political issues, especially if it has nothing to do with their company's business. According to a study from Stanford University, 55% of Americans say CEOs should advocate for social and political issues they care about, but that's down from 65% in 2018. 1 year ago, Kevin Warsh criticized the Federal Reserve for keeping borrowing costs too high. Now he's been forced to hike interest rates just 4 months into his tenure as chair of the central bank. This morning, stock futures are seeing gains with traders relieved the Fed is tackling inflation. And the company behind Snapchat is betting big on augmented reality glasses with a $2,195 price tag. Snap says its new specs will hit the market later this year, with Verizon offering customers a chance to try them out. Some of the features include the ability to stream video from YouTube and HBO Max. Courtney Donahoe, Bloomberg Radio.
13: Filling up this morning, 451 average at the pump, according to AAA. Guardians with an off day. Jim Rosenhaus will join us here at about 5. More on that win yesterday. What a game, Pat Bowman. That was exciting.
16: Oh, yeah.
13: Alpin with a homer. pitching and all yesterday. Rosie coming up here. Traffic first. Here's Pat Butler.
16: Thank you, Bill. 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There's a broken down vehicle on the west side in the construction zone blocking the right lane on 90 East just past Warren Road. Also watch out for an accident reported on the inbound west shoreway just past Edgewater. There's a crash on the inbound east shoreway. The right lane is blocked at East 185th. Disabled vehicle 271 North just before Chagrin off to the right. Be careful as you pass by. Downtown, 90 East is still heavy across the Inner Belt Bridge. 77 North slows down after 490. The 90 East exit to East 9th has reopened ahead of schedule, though. That one is available right now. Slow with a broken down vehicle in Wadsworth, 76 East after 94. And there's a right lane accident in Akron, 76 West at Innovation Way. 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
13: Man, still that mug you feel. A lot of rain around last night and early this morning. Cleveland 3 News forecast. Meteorologist Matt Wentz.
18: Good morning, Bill. One last day in this wave of some scattered showers and thunderstorms. We've been noticing a lot of dry hours in between. Temperatures today in the mid-70s, but that humidity staying thick. We get drier air and some sunshine finally later tomorrow.
13: 72 right now. It's your severe weather. Weather Station News Radio WTAM 1100. Follow me on X at Bill Wells WTAM, Instagram, or Facebook. You saw the video I posted. We
19: you left her
13: coming up at 9:07. William Shatner, kind enough to
19: the center of a dead planet.
13: Talk with me about some projects, including the movie
19: Bury the Lie.
13: Ricardo Montalban. Star Trek II. He's traveling the country with a movie. He'll be at Northfield Park, and you can see the movie with him and then ask him a few questions, and we'll ask him a few questions. William Shatner coming up at 9:07.
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1: Petey's been working really hard. You know, I think without the, you know, consistent playing time, he's been working really hard with Grant Fink and the hitting team and just dialing in on a good approach and got himself into a good count right there. You know, obviously, with us being a little shorthanded, it provided Petey an opportunity to play, and he stepped up in a huge way.
13: That home run was big. Oh, big.
2: That was a magical moment.
13: 6-3 win over the White Sox. Bill Wills, Mike Snyder alongside, and Jim Rosenhaus with us this morning. Hey, on Petey, I was listening to your award-winning post-game show, and you had some bonus coverage along with manager Stephen Vogt. Hearing from Petey was great, too, yesterday. Nice job on that.
23: You know what? Thanks to Brian Motze for always being on target and then letting us know who's down there, and it flies fast after the game, and we were able to get Petey on, so that was nice to hear. And what a great kid. You know, he's come up and is so appreciative of the opportunity in the major leagues, and he's in that role, which is hard for a rookie where you're not playing every day, but he got his opportunity. And you know, I think you looked at pinch hitters at that particular time because they were bringing on a left-handed pitcher, and he's a left-handed hitter who had only had one hit going into the day. He did get a hit off a lefty earlier in the game, and Voter let him hit, and man, it paid off. And what a great moment for him, obviously the biggest of his career.
2: Yeah, what a moment too, Jim. You know, and at the time, the White Sox, the previous inning, had taken the lead. Messick had pitched so well, makes one mistake, and he paid for it. I mean, it really just gave everybody a lift. I mean, the crowd went crazy because I think they all realized this was special for Petey helping to hit a three-run homer.
23: Absolutely. And you know, and to your point about the White Sox taking the lead earlier, it was Tommy Pham, who wasn't even on the roster the first two games of the series. And, you know, he's 38 now, and just he'd been with three different organizations in the minor leagues this year and didn't have a hit in the big leagues yet. And he crushes one into the bleachers, and you're thinking, oh, man, what is going on? But that's, I think that's what makes baseball so much fun. That just a day like that where, you know, two players unexpectedly went deep, and for the Guardians, it came at a great time with a rookie who, you know, it was his big moment in the major leagues right there, and good for him.
2: Well, with the day off today, the schedule set up well. Stephen Vogt able to use Kate Smith back-to-back days. Well, Smith has just been terrific, hasn't he?
23: He has been, and you know, he hadn't had a whole lot of work in the month of September heading into this series. So I think that's why, you know, they didn't shy away from him to pitch multiple innings the last two games. So, you know, and I asked Kate about that. You know, it's probably nice to have some time down in terms of feeling strong down the stretch, but how do you stay sharp? And he's been razor sharp, and it's just his work ethic. He says he's real careful about not doing too much, but he does enough where he feels when he takes the mound, even if he hasn't been pitching in game situations, he can still have that sharpness that he needs to go along with, you know, the fastball that's up near 100 and all that kind of good stuff. But, you know, a lot of times you see relievers, they want that consistent work, and he wasn't getting that, but he's managed to stay sharp and obviously was terrific the last two nights.
13: Jim Rosenhaus with us. I have two questions. One, Martinez, DeLauder, what are we thinking?
23: You know, they apparently made progress yesterday, but not enough to be available to either pinch hit or even be in the lineup. But the off day today is good, and let's see what happens tomorrow. You know, it seemed like they were trending in a good place, but not quite ready to go yesterday. So maybe that means good things for tomorrow for both.
13: All right, Nat, and two, we have Curtis Danberg of the Guardians with us tomorrow morning. The wild card tickets are on sale now. But here's my second question for you. How are you packing when you leave Sunday? You got Boston, Kansas City, and then who knows?
23: Have you heard? We were told to pack for a lengthy road trip because it might not be Boston and Kansas City. There's potential where it could be Boston, Kansas City on the road for the wild card and then on the road to open the division series. So I believe it was 15 days they told us to pack for.
13: Wow. That's a lot of socks.
2: Well,
13: that's a lot of socks.
2: That's a lot of socks. Yep. So I guess your message to the guys is keep winning, right? Just keep winning so you're at home. And maybe with a break, Jim, I think that's one thing. If they could stay with that number two, win the division with the second best record, then you catch a nice break, don't you?
23: Well, and that's the thing. So, yeah, the downside is, or not downside, but if they get in and it's what could possibly be, you're away for 15 days, but they could be home Sunday and then off till the next Saturday for the opener of the, and it's happened a couple of times here in recent seasons where they've been fortunate to be in that spot, and they'll figure out ways to keep, in a good place, without game action. But, boy, I think they would love to have that and then open a division series at home. They would take that in a heartbeat for sure. And that's still very much on the table. That very much could happen.
13: All right. Take a deep breath Monday. We'll figure it all out, I guess, before you get out of here for Boston.
23: Yeah.
13: It could still be an interesting situation, as we might say. All right.
23: I'm going to bring a bunch of quarters in case we got to go to a laundry.
13: Just a bunch of quarters. Anybody doing whites? Anybody doing darks? I can hear it down at the hotel. All right. Jim Rosenhaus on your Guardians. Enjoy the rest of your off day, friend.
23: All right, guys. Thank you.
13: See you, buddy. Yeah, I heard him and Hammy talking about that yesterday.
2: Yeah, that's just conceivable, right? They could go for weeks.
13: Wow, good problem to have.
3: Two important words, tied and downy.
13: Tied and downy.
2: But if they keep winning, that won't be they won't have that problem.
13: Yeah.
2: So just keep winning.
13: All right. We've got the wild card tickets are on sale. This is the final weekend of the regular season with the homestand. They got some great promotions and things. Curtis Danberg will join me.
3: 8:45. Yes, and the Guardians will play the Athletics Sunday, September 20th, Progressive Field, 1:40 p.m. Hopefully you heard Mike Snyder's winning Guardians number of the morning. And let's see, you can dial in 216-578-1100. You can text 21095 or hit that TalkBack app.
13: And win those Guardians tickets. All right, traffic, here's Pat Butler.
16: 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There's a broken-down vehicle in the construction zone on the west side on 90 East after Warren Road. The right lane is blocked. That's going to slow down back at Detroit. Also, watch out for a disabled vehicle on the inbound West Shoreway just past Edgewater. Accident just cleared up on the inbound East Shoreway at East 185th. That's moving up to speed. 77 North is still slow at East 30th as you approach downtown. 90 East is busy on the Inner Belt from Ontario up to Carnegie. The 90 East exit ramp to East 9th Street is open, though, and there's an accident slowing things down in the Wadsworth area, 76 eastbound after Route 94. This report is brought to you by the Comedy Saved Me podcast.
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13: Yeah, muggy weather continues. Feels like it could rain about any time. One more day like that. We'll be in the 70s at the afternoon. Should clear out on Friday. Be really nice. Muggy 72. A few scattered raindrops at your severe weather station. Carmen Angelo with the stories at 9. What you working on?
5: Good morning to you, Bill. Gunfire rings out in a quiet section of North Homestead Wednesday. A 22-year-old man is killed. The conflict in Iran creating a new divide between congressional Republicans. And Bill, House approves a measure to require AM radios be placed in all new vehicles.
13: About time. First two letters in America, kids. AM, absolutely. And glad they got that passed. Coming up, we'll talk some flying aviation expert Jay Ratliff in a minute. You never want to joke about bombs when you're around the airport. He'll explain a story. 907, William Shatner will join us.
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13: Let's talk flying. Bring in aviation expert Jay Ratliff on a couple of things. We'll check your day in the air if you're getting out here. Morning, Jay.
9: Pleasure. Good morning.
13: You know, sometimes you just got to explain to people, you never joke about a bomb, correct?
9: Correct. And the latest in almost back-to-back days with American Airlines, we had a man in Miami at the gate that was surrendering his bag to be checked at the gate since they were running out of overhead storage compartments. And as they always ask, do you have any lithium batteries or anything like that inside the bag before we take it and check it? And he said, no, but I have a bomb, choking. And, of course, that's when everything stops. And well, not only is this a situation where you have an individual that's going to, A, never fly American Airlines again, B, get a substantial fine from the FAA, perhaps face some prison time, although that's not normally the case.
13: Right.
9: You're going to delay the entire flight normally because the security question is this guy traveling with anybody?
13: Yeah.
9: Do we have any other concerns? Is this guy a distraction to keep us from looking elsewhere? Even though that's probably not the case, that's how we think. And that's one of the reasons these types of things result in significantly delayed flights when somebody tries to make a joke.
13: More on Jay Ratliff at jratliff.com for day trading. Go to jratliff.com. Jay, thanks much.
9: Very welcome.
13: On your way to Cleveland Hopkins, TSA says under 15 should get you through. Map looks some storms, showers, Chicago. Might be a few delays going through O'Hare. 856. Scooter, you got a winner?
3: Terry Mentor got the Guardians Athletics for Sunday, September 20th, Progressive Field, because she knew the Guardians winning number was 37.
13: One more pair to give away.
3: Yep, tomorrow.
13: No Mike's winning number from 645. You
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13: Hey, well-deserved off day for the crew. 9 o'clock, Cleveland's Morning News with Wills and Snyder. The Guardians in first place on this Thursday, September 17th. The spill, Wills. Good morning. We get to the news. With Carmen Angelo coming up, my conversation with William Shatner, too, on the way. Let's get a traffic update first. Here's Pat Bowman.
16: 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Slow down on the west side right now. There's a broken down vehicle blocking the right lane on 90 East before West 117th. That is backed up to Detroit and Rocky River. Heavy with some road work by the airport on 480 East between Clegg and the airport exit. Downtown, 77 North is still slow at East 30th, heading up to the Interbelt. The 90 East exit ramp to East 9th is open. That reopened ahead of schedule earlier this morning. Watch out for a broken down vehicle on the inbound West Shoreway just past Edgewater. And there's a broken down vehicle slowing things down in Wadsworth on 76 East after Route 94. Pat Butler, WTAM traffic on 1100 AM and 106.9 FM.
6: Clouds with scattered showers and thunderstorms at times, mainly early today. Temperatures will get up into the mid-70s this afternoon for highs.
13: 72 at your severe weather station. That's Cleveland 3 News meteorologist Matt Wentz. Sports, Mike Snyder.
2: Bill, the first place Guardians have the day off. Coming up, we're going to hear from Petey on his big home run, and also we'll hear from Watson on expectations for his play. Those stories coming up at 9:15.
13: All right, let's get to the news. Here's Carmen Angelo.
5: Hey, and good morning to you, Bill. Gunfire rings out at a home in North Olmsted Wednesday afternoon, and when the smoke cleared, a 22-year-old man lay dead. North Olmsted police responding to a call of shots fired at the residence in the 5100 block of Lucydale Avenue about 2:45 yesterday. That's where they found 22-year-old Abdullah Faraj wounded with what would ultimately be proved fatal injuries. Police say an altercation of some sort led to the gunfire. They've taken a person of interest into custody. That person's name has not been released. A man indicted in a deadly Brattonall hit and run, pleading not guilty to the charges against him. Crash happened shortly after 1 a.m. August 30th on 90 East near Eddy. Police say a 55-year-old motorcycle rider was hit by another vehicle whose driver failed to stop at the scene. Detectives later found and arrested suspect Leon Croft Jr. Croft was arraigned yesterday on charges including aggravated vehicular homicide and DUI. Analysts warning of sticker shock at the pump, and with inflation taking more of a bite out of families' pocketbooks, the Federal Reserve is raising interest rates.
7: Another spike in fuel prices could be coming to your local gas station. Drivers in the Great Lakes and Rocky Mountain states could see the biggest jump.
15: I'm ready to just ride a bike. Is that serious?
7: Analysts blame the war in Iran causing shipping issues, the war in Ukraine damaging Russian refineries, and here at home, a power outage knocking a refinery in Illinois offline.
5: ABC's Andrea Fuji reporting. Well, the Iran conflict is now creating a new divide among congressional Republicans. Seven House Republicans voting for a Democratic-backed war powers resolution, calling on President Trump to end the war, even as Vice President J.D. Vance urges Trump supporters not to let disagreements over Iran change their overall support.
17: Even if you don't agree with us on every issue, the other party is consumed by craziness. Who want to give the country over to illegal aliens and criminals.
5: A congressional analysis puts the cost of the war at more than $38 billion through early August, with future costs estimated to be up to $3 billion a month. The Trump administration says the threat to oil shipping through the Strait of Hormuz has weakened, although a recent drone strike took a Saudi oil pipeline offline. Energy Secretary Chris Wright says damage assessments are now underway and the pipeline should be back online shortly. The House passing a bill that would require AM radio to be included as standard equipment in new vehicles. More now on that story from our Scott Carr.
18: Supporters of the bill say AM radio remains an important source of local news and emergency information, especially when cellular or internet networks are disrupted. The bill, sponsored by Florida Republican Gus Bilirakis, would require automakers to provide AM radio without an additional fee. The measure could especially affect electric vehicle makers that have removed AM radio from some models. It'll have to be approved by the Senate before going to President Trump's desk for his signature. I'm Scott Carr.
5: Three people facing federal charges for allegedly stealing $12 million in homeless aid and using the cash for personal expenses and business ventures. Prosecutors say the suspects worked with Southern California nonprofits and misused public funds, took bribes, and billed for work that was never performed. Louisiana Republican Senator John Kennedy's effort to unanimously pass a bill that would have required AI companies to have so-called kill switches has been blocked by Republican Senator Rand Paul.
19: The debate over AI comes amid public backlash over flock surveillance cameras, which use AI to track license plates for law enforcement. Boston is the latest city to stop using them after a report found Flock shared Boston's data with outside law enforcement agencies, despite a contract saying it would not. The city says the feature was enabled by the vendor by mistake.
1: That's ABC's Karen Hua reporting.
4: Hello, I'm Mr. Red.
1: The Cleveland Division of Police is asking the public to weigh in on names for two new members of their mounted unit. Two miniature ponies were recently welcomed to the department through the support of the Cleveland Police Foundation and will serve as an additional way for members of the mounted unit to connect with the Cleveland community. Names being considered for the pair are Chase, Liberty, Valor, and Grace. Votes are being accepted on the Cleveland Police Department's Facebook page. For the latest headlines at the top and bottom of the hour, set a preset on the free iHeartRadio app to WTAM 1100. I'm Carmen Angelo.
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13: I have always found this guy fascinating. William Shatner, Denny Crane, Captain Kirk. So many other projects, though. He's in a band playing in Chicago. There's the Priceline commercials. I remember. He's 95. Trip to space. He did a series of interviews two or three years ago. Had a fantastic sit-down with Rush Limbaugh. I've always found him fascinating. William Shatner. News Radio WTAM 1100. This Bill Wills. Mr. Shatner brings the Wrath of Khan. Star Trek 2 at Northfield Park, Sunday, November 1st. Doors open at 6 that night, and he was kind from his West Coast home to get up a little early the other day.
27: And now, 5 good minutes.
13: Mr. Shatner, I know you're busy. We're going to talk about you coming to Cleveland for Star Trek 2, The Wrath of Khan. Did I break you away from practicing with the band for Riot Fest? I know you are a busy guy.
30: Listen, right now we're recording in the morning for your show.
13: Yeah.
30: And in a couple of hours, I'm going to a studio to rehearse for the first time with the band that's been put together for my appearance at Riot Fest and in Chicago at the end of this week. And I'm so excited by these great musicians, who five of them. The name of the album, the heavy metal album I'm going to do, is called What the F is Heavy Metal? And the group that we put together for the festival at Riot Fest is called Asterisk the Uckers. So that's for my performance in heavy metal at Riot Fest. The album, which comes out in the late fall,
1: yes,
30: will be called What the F is Heavy Metal. And I'm discovering What the F is Heavy Metal. And I'm falling in love with it because it's full of passion. It's full of anger and excitement. And it's really a... When I have three daughters, and when they were kids and they were into rock and roll, and I'm their daddy, and I'm saying, what are you doing with Ron? Why? What's wrong with Frank Sinatra? And then I got to love rock and roll. You know, that was interesting. And now there's heavy metal, and I'm saying, what is heavy metal? And the more I do heavy metal, the more I realize it's anger and it's passion and it's life. Heavy metal is life. I've fallen in love with heavy metal.
1: And you're dragging your kids into heavy metal, probably. Let me ask you about that word passion, because I made so many notes. You have a passion for your fans. You reach out. You're so available on X. I love following you. You've got the heavy metal band. You're touring the country with Star Trek. When you're on stage, is that when you really feel that juice again, when you see your fans and you're able to connect with them?
30: Well, that's an interesting theme that we could explore for much longer than we have time for. There is... with an actor and an audience, at times, a mystical connection. All of a sudden, something happens where the audience suddenly is listening.
1: Yeah.
30: And the actor is saying something. Now, the actor can go from, I'm here, to, I'm here, and I'd like to talk to you. And there's a palpable connection. And I get to that quite often. There's this communication doesn't require a telephone on stage. And when you achieve that, it's like an athlete hitting the whatever they call it. You know, they're in the groove.
1: Sure.
30: Suddenly the actor, you can do it without the groove and then you're doing it and it's fine. But if you hit that thing and it's mystical, the audience and the actor is one. I've got a book out there. I've got two books out there. One of the books is Star Trek and You, William Shatner and You. And it's all about people's lives who've been affected by Star Trek and how they changed their life because they saw Star Trek and said, I'm going to do something. And the rest of their life is changed either minutely or enormously by Star Trek. And that connection, whether it's in a book, on stage, that happens a lot with me. And I don't understand it, but I love it and appreciate it. And it happens, you know, hopefully it happens on stage
1: in Cleveland.
30: When I'm coming in with a movie and come and see it and come and talk to me after I'll be on stage after the movie plays. The Rathacon, and after it plays, I'll come on and I'll answer questions and answers. And in that hour that I'll do after the movie, interesting things happen.
1: You know, just as you talked about the experience, you're using audio. You're such a talented man because you're taking someone someplace and bringing them back just with audio. You are here in Cleveland, Northfield Park, Sunday, November 1st, Star Trek II, The Wrath of Khan, and The Conversation. If you don't mind, a question about the movie. I was asked over and over again about Leonard Nimoy. He didn't want to do another one, but he was drugged back in. Were you a part of selling him, or how did that work?
30: Leonard, who was the brother I never had as a family, I loved him, was very, very clever. They never told me, and no matter how much I questioned it, is that for real? Did you guys plan that? I think he and the management got together, I'm going to die, but he dies, but he puts his hand one of the characters on McCoy, and he says, remember. And I remember, and I recall saying, what is that remember stuff? What are you doing? But they were setting up, I'm not coming back, And then he used it to say, all right, I come back, but I get to direct the next one. And my contract was whatever he gets, whatever I get, we share the same thing. So I got to direct a movie because he got to direct a movie. And it was sensational. I'm not sure how much was planned and how much was fortune, but it worked out.
0: Yeah, what a treat. I may bring a cigar. You can do some Denny Crane while you're in town, too. Mr. William Shatner, all the best, sir. Thank you.
30: Thank you. A pleasure to talk to you.
2: A Monday warrior, mean strike. Today's Tom Sawyer, mean.
0: Oh, he's found in this fast day. William Shatner. This would be Rush. Rumor has it they're at the Rocket Arena tonight, Pat Bowman.
3: That's what I hear.
0: And on Saturday, too.
3: Yes.
0: Yeah. Big announcement, too, yesterday. Metallica. This came out of nowhere.
3: Yeah.
0: Normally, I mean, Snyder and I know people, and you know a lot of people.
3: Oh, yeah.
0: We normally get a heads up on stuff. And when I saw this on my phone yesterday, I said, really? Metallica has this, the M72 tour. Limp Bizkit's going to be with them?
3: Yes.
0: And Avatar?
3: Yes.
0: Tuesday, June 15th, Huntington Bank Field. Tickets go on sale Friday, September 25th, 10 a.m. through Ticketmaster.com. So next Friday, the 25th, is when you get tickets for this, for Metallica. That'll be huge.
3: Yeah, I've seen them do this show a couple years back when they hit Detroit. I went up there to see it, and it's pretty impressive. I mean, it looks like their stage is shaped like a little mini racetrack. It's just a big circle, a big donut. And they're all kind of like in separate areas, and they run around, and there's a pit like in the middle. You can pay to be in the pit that's in the middle of the circle, or you can pay to be on the floor. I mean, just like that, you know, they're able to sell out these big stadium shows. It's
0: unreal.
3: And then there's just big screens up. There's towers with videos. I mean, it's so well done. They've got everything just fine-tuned and dialed in, so they just sound amazing. Because a lot of times you see these like stadium shows and stuff like that.
0: The sound is bad because it's
3: round. It's not shaped for a concert, but the way they do it,
0: they pull it off.
3: They make it like such an immersive concert experience, no matter where you're sitting.
0: Yeah. Tuesday, June 15th, Huntington Bank Field. Tickets go on sale next Friday, September 25th, 10 a.m. through Ticketmaster.com. That was the announcement yesterday. I think, I can't say this yet then, but tomorrow I think I can say that we'll have a pair of tickets to give away.
3: Oh, really? Ooh,
0: but I don't think I can say that yet today. I think I can say it tomorrow. Okay?
3: Can I have them?
0: No. We should figure out a contest like you go with Pat Butler. Because you're the traffic guy. You could drive us.
3: Yeah.
0: You could drive the winner in park.
3: Okay.
0: And know where to park.
3: Right.
0: You know, with Butler. With Butler for Metallica. Yeah. We'll figure out something. Okay. But I'm pretty sure we're going to have a pair of tickets. And maybe tomorrow morning we'll play around with the idea of how to give them away. Okay?
3: Cool.
0: All right.
3: Cool.
0: But thanks for the review.
3: Yeah.
0: My goodness.
3: Problem.
0: I mean, I'm even I want to go now.
3: Oh, it's something to see.
0: About.
3: I mean, I don't know anybody else who puts together a stage show like this at a football field or something. Or an arena. Yeah, it's amazing.
0: I'll work on the ability to tell you we've got tickets then tomorrow morning.
3: Okay.
0: Hint, hint.
3: Very
0: All right,
3: good.
0: Traffic, though. Here's Pat.
3: Thank you, Bill.
0: Right.
3: 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Light downtown on the Inner Belt at this point. The 90 East exit to East 9th is open. That's good news. That's way ahead of schedule. Still slow on the west side in the construction zone on 90 East from Detroit over to Warren Road. There was a broken down vehicle that just cleared up, so that should be getting better. Heavy with road work by the airport. 480 East is heavy from Clegg over to 71. And there was a tie-up in Wadsworth with a broken down on 76 East after 94. That is clear. Pat Butler, WTAM traffic on 1100 AM and 106.9 FM.
0: Muggy feels like a shower about any time. Cleveland 3 News meteorologist Matt Wynn says mid-70s for the afternoon. 72 right now at your severe weather station. Cleveland's morning news with Wills and Snyder. Speaking of tickets, Guardians this morning announcing the 2026 postseason tickets for the American League Division Series go on sale at 10 a.m. this morning. CLEGuardians.com/tickets. Major League Baseball says, look, we got to get ready for anything.
6: Yeah, all right.
0: Wild card tickets been on for a couple days now. But again, CLEGuardians.com/tickets for 2026 postseason tickets for the American League Division Series will be on sale.
6: Yeah, and Bill, that best case, if the Guardians can take care of their business, win the division, and have the second best record among the division winners, they would not begin the playoffs till the division series. They'd be at home, and they'd have that time off to set their pitching. That's the ideal situation.
13: To get there, when you play, win.
6: Yeah.
13: Right?
6: Okay. Yeah.
13: All right.
6: And right now, just take care of their business like they did yesterday. They win that series from the White Sox. Of course, Petey Halpin's home run was the big blow in a 6-3 win. But the Guardians, if you remember what you were doing on the morning of July 4th, and you probably do, that's the last time we talked to you in the morning where the Guardians were in first place until today. Stephen Bote, after the win, was asked about being in the top spot.
7: Yeah, I mean, it feels good. It doesn't mean anything yet, right? We got a job to do for 9 more games, but it felt really good today. Parker Messick, oh my goodness. Just, again, turns in an absolute gem. One bad pitch, but gives us a chance to win six innings. Man, what a job he's done.
6: What a year Messick's having. He's 12-9 now, 2.57. You know, you forget he came up in August. Or at least I have, you know, at times forgotten that he came up last August. Pitched well, as we know, down the stretch. He is a rookie, though, and he really should be under consideration for Rookie of the Year and even in the Cy Young conversation. So the Guardians, with that win, they're at 78-75. Their lead is a half game over the White Sox. Now, the White Sox will play an equal number of games to that of the Guardians after their game tonight. They beat the Tigers, they pull even with Cleveland. If the Tigers beat them tonight, the Guardians have a one-game lead. Guardians, with the day off, back in action tomorrow. Final regular season home series with the Athletics in town. And we do know how they're going to line up the pitching. It's going to be Espino to start tomorrow, followed by Joey Cantillo. And then Saturday night, Tanner Bibee. Sunday, Gavin Williams. And hey, you got to play them all. So sweep those A's has really got to be the thought going into this weekend. Well, the Guardians are talking about the playoffs. The Browns looking for a win in Tampa. Tough place to get one against a Buccaneers team that's looking to rebound after their loss to the Bengals last week. Deshaun Watson, of course, in quarterback for Cleveland. He was asked, hey, Deshaun, do you need a good individual performance to maybe get the start, to get feeling, build some goodwill for even playing in a home game the following week? Here's what he said.
10: Personally, I think all that is for the media. I mean, I think the media has this expectation that I'm supposed to throw 400 yards and 5 touchdowns every week. So until that happens, I guess it's going to be the same situation. So again, my job is to make sure I'm operating well so we can try to get a win and keep moving forward from there.
6: All right, I'll take a couple touchdowns, no picks, couple hundred yards, and take my chances with that, Deshaun, okay? Browns 8.5-point underdogs, 1 o'clock kickoff Sunday at Tampa Bay against Baker and the boys there. NFL week starts tonight. The Bills in their new stadium, the first game there, they will play host to the Lions, home of the Guardians and the Cavs. Mike Snyder, WTAM Sports.
13: White House correspondent John Decker in a couple. We'll talk about President Trump's trip to North Carolina. House closing down yesterday. They're supposed to be in session again today. Speaker Johnson says, nah, get out of here. Go back and try and get reelected if you're a Republican. We'll talk about that some with John here coming up. Other news stories at 9:30 with Carmen Angelo. What do you have?
5: Good morning to you, Bill. A person of interest locked up this morning, a 22-year-old dead after a shooting Wednesday in North Olmsted. Fed Chair Kevin Warsh says persistent inflation is what led to yesterday's interest rate hike and a 3-year-old among 7 people seriously wounded following a shooting late last night in Baltimore.
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0: 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A little sound here the last 24 hours. Some politicians.
22: I'd say my average gas bill a week might be between $200 and $220.
25: They promised to stop endless wars in the Middle East. They promised to bring energy prices down by 50%.
26: Congressman Jeffries. As soon as that's resolved, it comes down. Now, the president has forecast, you've heard him even in recent days, he thinks it can get done maybe right after the election.
0: Speaker Johnson, speaking of the president.
31: I'm relying on Kevin, but he's got, you know, a very tough board. He's got a board that was put there by a lot of other people. And the interest rates are too high. They're not appropriate. I talked to Kevin, and I said, you might as well vote with the board because it's not going to matter.
0: President Trump on the tarmac being asked about that quarter point increase by the Fed. Kevin Warsh, of course, the chair that he put in place. Let's bring in White House correspondent John Decker on some of this noise in the last 24 hours. Of course, a lot of it coming around the midterms. As early voting is starting in so many towns, communities, and states and all. John, thanks for your time. Midterms, we just heard the president in North Carolina first there. That is an important Senate seat for the Republicans, right?
32: It's really important because it's now held by a Republican.
1: Tom Tillis, but he's retiring, and Republicans are hoping to keep that seat in Republican hands. And Mike Whatley, he's the Republican Senate nominee. He's trailing in the polls. He's trailing in the money race as well against Roy Cooper. So that's the reason why the president felt a trip to North Carolina was so necessary to energize the Republican base.
0: On the other end of Capitol, up on Capitol Hill, the other end of Pennsylvania Avenue, Speaker Johnson sent him home yesterday, huh?
1: He did. He wants his members, particularly his Republican members, to campaign hard. He's looking to keep control of the Republican House, and the best way to do it, he feels, is to send them home early to allow them to campaign in their home districts. Another reason for adjourning the House as early as he did was because a member of the House, Thomas Massey, Republican of Kentucky, wanted to introduce what's called a privileged resolution, which would call for the impeachment of Pete Hegseth, and Mike Johnson did not want to see that legislation put on the House floor.
0: And finally, John, interesting spin the president made on that quarter point increase, saying that, you know, the board was going to go that way, and it wasn't the new chairman's fault, I guess.
1: Well, that's right, yeah. You know, but it was a unanimous vote. It was 12-0. And as you point out, the new chairman,

0: nothing but electronic tolling, at least providing better signage advising of the toll payment options. It was 2 years ago when an eastbound SUV crossed in front of a tractor trailer to get into the correct lane for getting a toll ticket. Two passengers in the SUV were killed when it was hit by the truck. The report notes that other states have implemented fully electronic tolling, getting rid of the lanes where you have to slow down to get a toll ticket. I'm Tom Moore.
1: The war in Iran creating a new divide among Republicans in Congress. Seven House Republicans voting for a Democratic-backed war powers resolution calling on President Trump to end the war, even as Vice President J.D. Vance urges Trump supporters not to let disagreements over Iran change their overall support.
2: Even if you don't agree with us on every issue, the other party is consumed by craziness who want to give the country over to illegal aliens and criminals.
1: A congressional analysis puts the cost of the war at more than $38 billion through early August, with future costs estimated to be up to $3 billion a month. The Trump administration says the threat of oil shipping through the Strait of Hormuz has weakened, although a recent drone strike took a Saudi oil pipeline offline. Energy Secretary Chris Wright says damage assessments are underway, and the pipeline should be back online soon. Federal Reserve Chairman Kevin Warsh is pointing to persistent inflation as the reason behind Wednesday's interest rate hike.
3: Following the Fed's announcement that it's raising interest rates a quarter percentage point, Warsh said the committee's mission is to deliver price stability and return inflation to the 2% target. Warsh said the committee voted unanimously to raise rates because inflation is currently not headed in the direction they would like. Warsh said U.S. productivity growth and spending remain solid, as well as the job sector, despite geopolitical conflicts. The next rate decision will come at the end of October. I'm Mark Mayfield.
1: Seven people are wounded after a mass shooting in Baltimore, including a three-year-old child. That shooting happened about 9 o'clock last night near the Douglas Homes Public Housing Complex in East Baltimore. Police Commissioner Richard Worley says all the victims' injuries appear to be non-life-threatening. No word yet on any suspects. The man known as the godfather of artificial intelligence on Capitol Hill warning lawmakers they don't have much time if they want to control it, but they've already rejected the proposal for a so-called kill switch on that technology.
4: The head of Anthropic wants the big AI companies to coordinate on safety standards and says that may require Washington to waive antitrust rules. Senators from both parties are saying no. Republican John Kennedy tried to fast-track a bill requiring every AI company to be able to deploy a kill switch to stop the technology if it gets out of control.
5: If there is even a 1% chance that one of these AI models can shed its nature as a tool and become an independent species.
4: But fellow Republican Rand Paul now blocking Kennedy's proposal.
1: That's ABC's Karen Hua. President Trump says the Kennedy Center will be, quote, ripped down if he doesn't get recognition for renovating the building.
6: Because frankly, if we don't do that, it's going to close. It'll end up being ripped down. It's in very, very bad shape, very dangerous shape.
1: The Kennedy Center for the Performing Arts was opened in 1971 in the nation's capital as a living memorial to the late President Kennedy. Last year, Congress appropriated over $250 million for its renovation. Tuesday, a federal judge blocked the center from adding Trump's name to the building. Trump was asked about the ruling by reporters Wednesday and said his administration, quote, should certainly have recognition because, frankly, if we don't do that, it's going to close. It'll end up being ripped down. Two infants conjoined at the head have been successfully separated in Missouri. Officials at a children's hospital in St. Louis say the twin girls traveled with their family from Ethiopia to undergo cranial separation, and it took a team of specialists over 24 hours to complete the surgery earlier this year. The two-year-old twins are now recovering and are undergoing rehabilitation at the hospital. For the latest headlines, at the top and bottom of the hour, set a preset on the free iHeartRadio app to WTAM 1100. I'm Carmen Angelo.
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0: Cleveland's Morning News with Wills and Snyder. This is Bill Wills, Mike Snyder alongside, and Faith Nezovich. Each week, kind enough to go over to our Cleveland APL. And this week, I am told, Mike Snyder, we have a sweet guy who is a volunteer favorite over there.
1: Yeah, that's what I understand. Yeah. Tell me a little bit about Hold Me Closer, Tiny Ninja.
2: That's perfect.
1: Is that right? What we're doing?
2: Perfect. Tiny Ninja, yes. If you go to willsandsnyder.com or the Wills and Snyder Facebook page, you will see some photos and some video of Tiny Ninja, and he is a very handsome tuxedo cat. Been at the APL since July, which is kind of a long time, and he is a volunteer and a staff favorite. So it's one of those things where no one's really quite sure why he's still there, because he is a sweet guy. You know, I always come armed with treats, so I kind of make sure that everyone likes me. But he was very friendly when I first opened the cage, and we had some treats and hung out a little bit. And he enjoyed watching everyone kind of walk back and forth in his cage. And I know we've talked about this before, and it's a very common cat thing. He loves attention and will gladly appreciate all the pets, but when he's done with you, you're going to hear about it. You know, that's, like I said, very common with cats. They'll give you a little swat. They'll let you know they're done. Move along. And that is exactly how he is. But beyond that, he is super, super nice. He has done well with other cats before, so we know that going in. So if you're looking to add to your household and you already have a cat, Tiny Ninja would be a great choice. They will, of course, walk you through how to do that slow introduction, which helps to make things a little more successful, and I think Tiny Ninja would fit into just about any home.
0: Yeah, back to that treat part. You don't bring treats in for me and
2: I should probably. Well, you know, if you hissed at me or something when I came in, I might get the point. Yeah.
0: We might smack you away and say that's enough. You know, we might act like Tiny Ninja, but the treat part sounded pretty good.
1: Yes, yeah, I know. Yes, they do. But he comes with his own tuxedo.
2: That's
1: so
2: right.
1: All set there.
2: Handsome tuxedo cat, and they have kind of charming personalities. I think that tuxedo kind of makes them a little more charming. So willsandsnyder.com, Wills and Snyder Facebook page to meet Tiny Ninja.
0: Quick little dog fact I found this week on one of the blogs I read, and this was, you may know this, maybe you don't. Chihuahuas, very popular dogs.
2: Yes.
0: Here in this country, a kind of quirky dog. I've never had a Chihuahua. But
2: We have friends that rescue ancient Chihuahua.
0: Okay. All right. So you know a little bit about
2: several.
0: They're little dogs, a little spicy at times. According to this, the story, though, is they're part coyote. They did some work on ancestry of dog genetics. It was published in the Nature Communications. And researchers say that coyote DNA entered the Chihuahua breed before Columbus arrived to the Americas.
1: Okay. Wow.
0: As for their tiny size, the study thinks that was done by humans in the breeding process.
2: Of course.
0: See, we change everything in the breeding process.
2: Right.
0: But they could have part coyote to them. That was interesting. Chihuahuas. Who knew?
2: I mean, they are pretty tenacious little dogs, so you can see that. Right.
0: Right.
2: Right.
0: Yeah. All right. Anyway, Tiny Ninja is over at the Cleveland APL, and Tiny Ninja is not alone. So many animals over there would love to have
2: That's right. We got dogs. We got cats. We got mice. Some mice.
0: Oh, my.
2: Guinea pigs. Take a look.
0: Wilson Center Facebook page, wilsoncenter.com to meet Tiny Ninja and connect you up to the Cleveland APL. Please go over and check out some unconditional love. Faith Nezovich, thank you as always.
2: Thank you.
0: Little working man. Rush tonight and Saturday at Rocket Arena. And I am told, I looked this up a couple of places. I always like people to look up the set list. My daughter always does that. She goes to a concert, you know, you figure out what the set list is. They're playing off two set lists this year, according to the what I'm reading here. But they do at least at every show so far, one of the encores is Working Man. So if you're a fan of Working Man, stay till the end.
1: Stay to the end, right.
0: And, of course, if you're paying $800, you better stay to the end.
1: Well, you go.
0: That's what gets me tonight. And Pat Butler's in here with traffic. Pat's been looking at ticket prices, and it's just it's a lot of money.
1: But it is now.
0: But there'll be – it's like an NBA game.
1: But
0: there'll be people leave early. But if you paid $800 for a seat tonight for Rush, right?
1: I mean, this is your one shot to see them.
0: And you're looking at your watch.
3: Sit there till they kick you out.
1: Then the question would be, why are you there?
0: Why are you – but – We got kids at home. I got a babysitter.
3: Well,
0: traffic. You're that guy. Traffic. Hey, we got to worry
1: about traffic.
3: Oh, I would.
1: You left the Guardians game a few weeks ago.
3: Forget the encore. I'm fighting this traffic down here.
0: You're the guy that would leave Game 7 of the World Series with the Guardians in town.
3: I can listen to Hamilton.
0: Yeah, exactly. Yeah, listen to Tower. Eighth inning. Let's get out of here. So, yeah, Rush tonight. Supposedly, Working Man, one of the encores they do, Pat.
4: Yeah, I mean, they're playing a ton of songs. I mean, you're getting your money's worth, I guess, if you're shelling out big bucks.
0: Yeah, big bucks.
4: They're going to put on a long show. They're going to play, you know, deep tracks, everything you want to hear. So,
0: and I've seen nothing but great reviews.
4: Yeah,
0: where they've been so far. But they look like from the SeatGeek map, they released some tickets yesterday.
4: Mm-hmm.
0: And Saturday, there's still some available. I'm looking at $427 gets you close to the stage.
1: I wonder if they'll go to the Guardians game Friday night. They're going to be here.
4: They are baseball fans. Yeah.
0: At the first pitch, like Bernie did yesterday.
1: Wouldn't that be cool?
4: That would be cool.
0: And we got Curtis Danberg of the Guardians on tomorrow morning. We'll have to ask him. Oh, Getty going to be there tomorrow
1: night? Getty
0: leaving?
3: Speaking of the set list, is Takeoff to the Great White North on there?
0: Are you going?
3: Well, no, I'm just curious. Because Geddy Lee sings the Bob and Doug McKenzie. He sings the song Great White North.
0: Okay, but I don't see it on
3: there. You don't see it on there?
4: No. Yeah.
1: Done. Scooter, like, he goes to the deep tracks.
0: You know, tomorrow night, though, the guards will roll in some music from Rush.
1: Oh, I would. Oh, yeah, yeah, absolutely. They should.
0: We'll get Country Roads in, maybe, but, hopefully. All right, good traffic updaters.
4: Yeah, Geddy Lee's known for his baseball memorabilia collection. He's got all kinds of stuff.
1: Wow.
0: Yeah. He may be in a suite with our buddy Bobby D tomorrow.
1: There you go.
4: Yeah. Hey.
0: Bobby hangs in the suites at NBA.
1: There you go. Getty.
3: How about that Victory Club? Getty could be in there.
0: Oh, yeah. Victory
3: Club.
0: Sure, Getty would sit in the Victory Club. All right, give me a traffic.
4: All right. Thank you, gentlemen. 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Nice and light downtown on the Inner Belt. There is some road work slowing things down on the west side on 90 East between Warren and West 117th, and it's heavy with some work by the airport on 480 East just past Clegg. Pat Butler, WTIM traffic on 1100 AM and 106.9.
0: I'll tell you one better. Getty going in to check in with Hamilton, sitting a couple of innings with Tom Hamilton.
1: Oh, that would be something.
0: Sports, here's Mike.
1: That would be fun. All right, well, in a good mood. The Guardians are in first place. There's no other place like it. First time they've been there since the morning of the 4th of July. That's right. That last time they held that spot. Now, they hold it right now as they get the day off. They begin a weekend series. The Athletics are in town. Final regular season homestand of the year. Now, the Guardians' lead is a half game over Chicago. The White Sox play tonight as they take on the Tigers. And then after tonight, each team will then have 9 games to play. So a White Sox win tonight, they'd move back into a tie with Cleveland. A Detroit win, they fall a game back. It's a key thing to know, though. A tie is not good for the Guardians. White Sox own the tiebreaker. So I think we're all Tigers fans this evening as that series begins in Chicago. The Browns will continue their preparations for Sunday's game at Tampa Bay. And the NFL week starts tonight with a good one. The Bills host the Lions' new stadium debut for Buffalo. Home of the Guardians and the Cavs. Mike Snyder, WTAM Sports.
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0: Hey, Glenn Beck coming up after 10. His view of the news of the day. Let's work on the 10 o'clock news first. A little preview with Carmen Angelo. Carmen.
24: And good morning to you, Bill. A high-profile murder trial involving a Cleveland divorce attorney finally underway at the Justice Center. President Trump says the Kennedy Center will be ripped down if he doesn't get recognition for renovating the building. And Texas AG Ken Paxton being sued by the family of a woman who died during pregnancy because they claim she was denied an abortion that could have saved her life.
0: Muggy day, sprinkles, scattered showers. Cleveland 3 News Media. Meteorologist Matt Wynn says mid-70s. This front will finally push through. Clear out. Should be beautiful on Friday. In the 70s tomorrow with lots of sunshine. Muggy, 74. It's your severe weather station. You in your car right now?
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0: It's morning news with Wills and Snyder. Back in the morning, Scooter.
20: Terry Pluto, 6:50. We'll be talking Guardians and Browns and TSO tickets, 7:45.
0: Another pair to give away at 7:45. They go on sale tomorrow. I saw the NCAA says, yeah, that Michigan.
28: Yeah, they said, Western Michigan. The replay protocol was not followed. Western Michigan would have won the game had it been, but we can't change anything.
0: No, can't
28: so,
0: do it.
28: So that's the way it stands officially.
0: But a warning to the clock guy at Ohio State. Okay, because we got the MAC playing again on Saturday, right?
28: Yeah, right. Kent State there, yeah.
20: I'll still take the 52 and a half.
28: I don't know, though. That's, yeah.
20: Well, no, I'll give it.
0: I don't know. It may not be an issue like it was against Michigan, though, anyway. All right, we'll talk to Matt McCoy about the Bucks too tomorrow morning. Chris Danberg of the Guardians at 8:45 again. Post game,
28: go Tigers!
0: Season tickets on. That's right. Want to be Tiger
28: fans tonight?
0: Want to be Tiger fans? Have a great day. Going tonight. Have fun too.

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4: Next. Hey, Alfie, what can I get for you?
5: Hey, Nora, just a nice latte, please. How was your weekend?
4: Not bad, thanks. Mainly working here. You?
5: Me? Well, I was battling gods in the afterlife realm, and after lunch, I fought mercenaries. Ooh, could I get oat milk with that latte, please?
4: Yeah, of course.
5: And then Sunday was mostly fighting supervillains. 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
8: A high-profile murder trial finally underway at the Justice Center. Good morning, it's 10 o'clock. I'm Carmen Angelo. Details on that story and more in just a bit. Your 3 News weather forecast, here's senior meteorologist Matt Wentz.
9: Leftover showers and thunderstorms here on our Thursday as the frontal boundary continues to push down towards our south. It's muggy outside. We're in the mid-70s for highs. Tonight back down into the upper 60s with a leftover shower. And shower and a cloud early tomorrow. Otherwise, sunshine breaks out. Should be a beautiful Friday afternoon and evening. Temperatures tomorrow in the lower 70s.
8: Right now, 73 degrees at your severe weather station. The murder trial of a Cleveland divorce attorney, Gregory Moore, is underway. Cuyahoga County Common Pleas Court Judge Kira Krivosh Wednesday rejecting a defense motion to throw out the charges against Moore for the stabbing death of his client, Aliza Sherman. The 70-some members of the jury pool are now gathered at the Justice Center as efforts to see the panel are underway. Moore is accused of stabbing Sherman because he wasn't ready to handle her case in court. President Trump says the Kennedy Center will be ripped down if he doesn't get recognition for renovating the building. The Kennedy Center for the Performing Arts was opened in 1971 in Washington as a living memorial to the late President Kennedy. On Tuesday, a federal judge blocked the center from adding Trump's name to the building. Texas Attorney General Ken Paxton being sued by the family of a woman who died during pregnancy because she was denied an abortion that could have saved her life. Tierra Walker of San Antonio died in 2024 after being diagnosed with a pregnancy-related complication. The family claims doctors refused to treat her because of the state's abortion ban. Now your WTAM Sports.
10: The first place Guardians have the day off. 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Guardians lead the White Sox by a half game. The Sox meet the Tigers tonight. Browns continue their preparations for Sunday's game at Tampa. NFL week begins tonight when the Bills host the Lions. Home of the Guardians and the Cavs. Mike Snyder, WTAM Sports.
8: 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I'm Carmen Angelo.
11: 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Some right lane road work slowing things down on 90 East in between Warren and West Boulevard. Downtown on the Interbelt, pretty light. 90 East is a little busy between East 9th and Carnegie. The East 9th exit is now open. That reopened earlier today ahead of schedule. And there's a vehicle fire reported on the Turnpike eastbound between 71 and 77. Pat Butler, WTAM traffic on 1100 AM and 106.9 FM.
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1: Glenn Beck is on.
2: Hello, America. Has the Butler, Pennsylvania thing ever set right with you? Do you think that we got to the bottom of that? I don't think we did. I've never been comfortable with it. I have not been comfortable with the Secret Service in 15 years. I think it's a flawed organization myself. And I don't know if they're bad guys or, you know, good guys. I just assume they're all good guys. I hope they're all good guys who are just, you know, sometimes not doing the best of jobs, not covering everything they have to. But now we find out that there's some new information. Trump came out and said new information from FBI that was missing, altered, or corrupted. So I've gone through it. Does it change much? Selena Zito knows. I mean, she's been on this. She was there when he was shot. So we're going to talk to her about that. She was also up there yesterday because the FBI also stopped a mass casualty attack. A guy who was devoted to ISIS was ready to go out and kill a bunch of people. They arrested him, stopped the attack, but he was in Butler, Pennsylvania. What the hell is happening in Butler, Pennsylvania? Selena joins me next. Stand by. First, let me tell you about American financing. 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
2: Selena Zito, what is in the water of Butler?
4: Well, yeah, it's really, really sad. Let's unpack Thomas Crooks first. There wasn't a lot of new information yesterday. Much of that I had in my book, Butler. In fact, I have actually more from the FBI. But what was new is the alias of Bob Dole, which, okay, lots of people use aliases. Mm-hmm. I'm not reading all too much into that. Mm-hmm. The cremation, I think, is interesting by an anonymous donor. That could be as simple as someone kind of just felt bad for the family. The father's out of work. The mother, I believe, is partially blind or completely blind. That information has been merged. And so maybe they did it because they felt bad for them, or maybe they did it to just screw with President Trump. You know, we don't know that kind of information. But I think what I'm still interested in is that Grassley still has information that it hasn't been revealed yet. And I'm not quite sure why they're holding on to it. It could be as important as, look, they want to make sure all the I's are dotted, right? They don't leave anything up for speculation. It could be that important, or it could be a nothing burger. What I do know about Crooks is in November of 2023, and his father testified to this to the FBI. Everything unraveled with this kid. He had always been quiet, always been introverted, always been incredibly bright, but he just lost touch with reality. That's a full 7 months before he tries to assassinate the president of the United States. And, you know, parents think this way. They think they're, first of all, they're embarrassed. But second of all, they think they can fix this. And if there's any lesson at all, parents are not qualified to fix someone when they're having a mental breakdown.
2: What about the things about the, you know, the ties to foreign accounts or, you know, emails, addresses and emails going back and forth from, you know, other places in the world and no follow up on that? Do we know anything about it?
4: No, we don't. I don't. Trust me, I've been pretty pushy about it. And it's not something that I was able to get any further information. However, these foreign agents, if they do exist in terms of being influential in this, they know everything that way they do, right? They have a dossier of the people that they think are vulnerable. And, you know, that they could be very influential into someone who is vulnerable. Clearly, Thomas Crooks was, right? And so, you know, I think that's the most logical path that you go down. I don't know that that's the path that has happened. I hope that we find out. We still don't know why a guy killed all those people in Nevada, 7 years ago? So, you know, and I feel like somebody knows.
2: What about the guy who he was seen with or the guys that he was seen with at the gun range? Is there anything to that?
4: No, not really.
2: Now, is that, is that no? Because what it looked like was there was no follow-up to it. They didn't dismiss it. There was no follow-up. So is it no, not really, because you've seen there's nothing to that, or...
4: I don't think, I'm not an investigator. However, I don't think there was anything to that. He was very much a loner at that gun range. Very much. And you know, the things that stood out to me was he went on days that you would be with your family, right? Christmas Day, Thanksgiving, Valentine's Day, along with other times.
2: Yeah.
4: But this really tells you about a person that is very isolated, very lonely, and doesn't have any support system in his life or any connection in his life. Now, that may be by design, the way his father described him as quiet, into himself, introverted. You know, that may be his own doing. It's very hard to make a relationship with a person like that.
2: So you saw the post, the Truth Social post from President Trump. He seemed, I don't know, he seems almost like he smells a rat or something. He's not comfortable with what he's, and he doesn't talk about this at all. And when he talks about it, he was always like, I trust them, they're great, blah, blah, blah. This is the first time I've seen him really start to say, I'm not sure.
4: Yeah. So President Trump and I have had multiple discussions about Butler. If anybody doesn't know this, I was just a few feet away from the president when he was shot. I wrote the book Butler about that day, but also about a lot of other things. If you haven't read it, I highly suggest that you do because it helps you understand the country that we live in. In fact, they're making the movie right now.
2: Are they
4: as
2: really?
4: We speak right now, which is weird.
2: Yeah.
4: But in terms of my conversations with President Trump, you know, it was something. There's two different parts of the Secret Service that in the way that he looks at it. Right. It's the men and women around him, which he has full and total trust with.
2: Yes.
4: And it's the bureaucrats, which he does not have trust in at all. And so I think he struggles to make a blanket comment about the Secret Service because he never wants it to include the people that he trusts that are around him. But I will tell you this, Glenn, and this is an important point that you make. He does not ever want to talk about that day.
2: Never.
4: And it has, and it's in my book and it's in multiple interviews. abuse that she feels incredibly terrible about that someone died going to see him. Someone died going to see him. Someone died going out with their family that day, having fun, eating funnel cake and cheeseburgers and being with their friends and being close to the man that he wanted to be president and take his wife and take his daughter. Right. And Trump really struggles with the idea that someone died because they wanted to do all those things and celebrate the country and celebrate him. And so every time I've talked to him, and it's in the book Butler, he said, I don't really like to talk about it. Mm-hmm. This is really hard for me. It's a hard subject for me to discuss.
2: Yeah, and you're literally doing the book. I just, as somebody who, you know, casually knows him, you know, I've brought it up a couple of times because I was concerned about it. And he shuts you down immediately.
4: Oh, yeah.
2: Immediately shuts you down.
4: He does. And he goes to faith, which I think is, yes. We've had multiple discussions about faith and purpose in those discussions about Butler. And I think he really, you know, it's not very demonstrative, but he really leans in on that.
2: Okay, so yesterday you went back to Butler because the FBI said they thwarted an ISIS attack planned there by a guy who had 200 rounds of ammunition, a burner phone, got a hotel room paid for cash for a week, was posting about mass killings online, which is a, you know, quick way to get arrested. What is that all about?
4: Okay, Jonathan Hunter Kramer, 21, just turned 21 years old. Just released from a juvenile detention in Oil City, Pennsylvania. Family is from Valencia, which is in Butler County. He was sent away in 2023 to juvie because of discussion of mass killing and also child pornography. And he was put in there for 2 years, a little over 2 years, let out. And immediately, if you look at the affidavit and you look at the FBI reporting, which I did, and you talk to people, he goes right back into the whole ISIS thing. He goes, starts buying guns. He starts having conversations. And the person that is anonymously leaking this to the FBI almost within days after he's released, gives great detail about what he is doing in the home and who he's seeing and where he's going, which leads me to believe, again, I'm not Sherlock Holmes, but it leads me to believe that this is a family member that is deeply concerned and deeply frightened, which is why you saw the police go to the family home when they arrested him just to make sure that they weren't dead. Where he was arrested is a major intersection in Western Pennsylvania. It's where I-79, which is north-south, goes all the way down to the south from Erie, Pennsylvania, and the Turnpike. It's where it is a massive amount of people in that area. It's called Cranberry Township. When I was a kid, it was farms. Now it's high-end homes. There's lots of commerce there. There's a hospital there. There's a huge Penguins complex there. I mean, it is a bustling area. It's like a mini Pittsburgh. And he was ready to do harm. He had gone to a Walmart. He had gone to a Dunham's, bought more ammunition, bought more guns, had 30 knives on him, had been posting online that this was the day. So whoever that person that was feeding this to the FBI, God bless them, because they saved a lot of lives.
2: You would think that you wouldn't need a tip if the guy is posting this stuff online.
4: But I think that was also, they also knew this.
2: They also knew that. Okay.
4: They also
2: good.
4: Knew
2: this. Good.
4: Yeah. No. They knew this guy. Let's just say they understood that this guy was not fixed after being in juvenile detention.
2: So there's no connection between the two?
4: No. At least not that we know of.
2: Okay.
4: I think Butler ends up being a place for, for Kramer, because it's literally in his backyard. It's the perfect scenario if you're going to do something horrible and destructive and something that takes mass casualties. And I think Thomas Crooks was wavering between a couple of different events, which were, you know, I mean, Western Pennsylvania is the center of American politics, where he could do harm to President Trump.
2: Can you hang on? Because I also want to ask you a little bit about Fetterman.
4: Sure.
2: And what is going to happen to that guy? Coming up in just a second, more with Selena Zito. Let me talk to you about the International Fellowship. You know, there are three things that you inherit that you did not earn. You know, your name, your family history, maybe an old Bible with somebody else's handwriting in the margins. If you're a Christian, you have another inheritance that goes back thousands of years. Abraham, Isaac, and Jacob, Moses, David, the prophets, the Psalms. The story that eventually brings us Jesus didn't begin in Bethlehem. It begins with the Jewish people. Christians need to remember that. We have a tie to the Jewish people, especially at a time when anti-Semitism is once again something that people feel comfortable saying out loud. The International Fellowship of Christians and Jews exists to bring Christians and Jews together and stand with the Jewish people when that stand actually matters. Because it isn't about looking across some great distance at somebody else's history. It's about recognizing your own inheritance. We didn't write the first chapters of the story, but we were invited into it. So please donate today. 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Do it now. 10 seconds, station ID. Selena, I know, you know, the reason why I like you so much is you are a reporter that you never travel the highways. You don't fly. You go the back roads. So you stop at all the diners and you listen to people, and you have such a good handle on what's going on. I really wish you lived down here in Texas, because I have no idea what's coming our way with Tallarico. This is terrifying here in Dallas and in Texas, because I think a lot of people that are Texans just think, it'll always be Texas. Well, no, it's changing dramatically right now. But your kind of home base is the Northeast and Pennsylvania. What are you hearing, about the election? And then we'll get into Fetterman.
4: So I think everyone should turn the TV off and not think that what they see on, I shouldn't say TV, see Twitter. I mean, that is this place of the worst information if you're trying to understand what's going on in American politics. There are four seats in Pennsylvania, and whether we like it or not, Pennsylvania usually decides presidential elections, but they also decide House majorities. There are four seats currently held by Republicans and that have Democratic challengers that Democrats feel as though they could really, really win. And I kind of thought the same thing too, until I went out there and talked to people, listened to people. I interviewed all eight of them, both the challengers and the incumbents. And I think that the candidates that focus on local issues, on the tiny little things, right, are going to be the ones that will either win over voters or keep them on their side. And I saw with these four Republicans a real focus on that and a focus on constituent services. And I know constituent services are not sexy, but honestly, that matters to voters. If you helped Mrs. Smith get her Social Security through your congressional office, trust me, she has told 39 people that you need to vote for this person because she got her Social Security through their office. And I think those are the little things that can help Republicans, at least in my state, hold on to their seats, because I see a real effort on that part by all of them.
2: That is good news. Fetterman, he's got to become a Republican. He'll lose his seat, right? The next time
4: he'll never become a Republican. He's told me that a bazillion times.
2: independent? He's not going to win as a Democrat again, will he?
4: No, not at all.
2: Yeah.
4: However, he could have a formidable race as a Republican. I mean, as an independent. And I think that Trump would clear the field for him because this is a guy who, and Trump admires independent thinkers.
2: Yes, he does.
4: Right? Even if he completely disagrees with them on something, and he'll tell them to their face or on Truth Social, I disagree with you. But he respects the heck out of them.
2: Yeah.
4: And that's the thing with Fetterman and all the people that want to take his seat, whether it's Chris DeLuzio, Brendan Boyle, or
2: 10 seconds.
4: They're way too left to win statewide in Pennsylvania.
2: Again, I think maybe some good news. Thanks, Selena. Selena Zito, her book is Butler. 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
7: Good morning. I'm Brian Nengel. This is the 10:30 report. Your 3 News forecast. Leftover showers this afternoon. A high today 78. Mostly cloudy tonight. 65 for a low. Friday mostly sunny and 75. Right now it's 73 at your severe weather station. Jury selection now underway as the murder trial of Cleveland divorce attorney Gregory Moore, who is accused of killing his client Elisa Sherman in 2013, gets underway. On Wednesday, the judge denied a motion from the defense that the case be dismissed based on double jeopardy. One person of interest is in custody following a fatal shooting inside a home on North Olmsted's Lucydale Avenue. The victim identified as 22-year-old Abdullah Faraj. A major oil pipeline crossing the Arabian Desert is expected to resume operation within a few days. A Bloomberg report says Saudi Arabia is hoping to return to about half capacity of its cross-country pipeline.

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0: There is a very disturbing article that is out. We put it into our daily newsletter at glennbeck.com. It's from Reason, and it's a warning from Hungary. And now that Orban is gone, they voted in all these so-called moderates that were, you know, they're very conservative. They're, you know, they're not Orban, but they're middle of the road, blah, blah, blah, blah, blah. Well, one of the first things they did was they changed the makeup of the Supreme Court. Everything they're doing now, is what you're hearing the Democrats actually talk about, not during the election, but talk about in between the election of what they want to do to America. They're now doing it. And it's worse than that. They are now putting people on lists. They're going full fledged, like, you know, communist KGB kind of stuff. They're on that road again. Really, really dangerous. And so the warning came out from some of the people in Hungary, and they're like, look, this is what happens. First, they trick you into believing that this candidate is just like you or a moderate when they're not. Which brings me to Tallarico in Texas. I want you to listen to his pastor, I don't know, Babs McGee or something, Babs Miller. This is his pastor at his church talking about where he really stands on the issues that he's talking about with Fox News and elsewhere. Listen to this.
1: Trump people are attacking Tallarico for saying that God is non-binary. That's literally what he is.

0: Yeah.
1: He went on Fox News and like walked that back. Did you see that?
0: Yeah. He's giving some advice that I don't think he should be following.
1: Yeah, because that's frankly something that attracted me to this church was like.
0: And I can guarantee you that once he gets elected, he'll change his tune back to where he was.
1: Okay, but he has to kind of play this game.
0: Yes, that's what his campaign has convinced him of, is that the Democratic Party is backing off on their stances on trans and all of this. And so his staff is encouraging him to kind of do the same thing just for the next 50 weeks. Whatever days, I guess. I think it's bad advice, personally. But if it helps him win, okay.
2: That's a preacher for you. You know, it's really bad, but if it helps you win, okay. Oh, my gosh. Oh. Please, Texas, wake up. And we have to be alert. We are not battling people. We are battling real spiritual darkness in this country. The El Sayed thing is another one that is pretending that he's not what he is. You know, he just gave an interview and he was on MS Now and they were talking about Sharia law. And listen to how he responded to those who bring up Sharia law.
3: Do you believe criticisms of Sharia law are rooted in white supremacy? Look, I think if you're actively trying to go after Sharia law, it's because you're trying to change the conversation.
2: Really? No, I'd just like to know, are you for Sharia law? Because I think you are. And can you define it? Can you tell me what you're doing to fight against it? Will you make a pledge that you will fight against Sharia law? No, he won't. He won't. And, you know, show me your friends and I'll show you your future. This is very dangerous. And I cannot express to you how deeply disturbing Islamists and their movements are to me, because I feel compelled to tell you this is true darkness, and it is not to be dismissed. It is true darkness. I believe it may end up being the army of the Antichrist. And that doesn't mean every Muslim. That means you get 20% of Muslims worldwide, and it's like 600 million people. It's crazy numbers. You know, get 1% here in America. You have a real issue on your hands. And I was in the Middle East, and for the first time I went to the Temple Mount. And I talked about it yesterday in our overtime special in the fourth hour. Let me just play a little bit of this. Cut two, please, from yesterday.
4: On the Temple Mount,
2: I felt evil like I've never felt before. I thought I didn't know what I would feel. I thought I would feel something because it's the old temple. But all I felt was evil. And even the animals seem different. And I know this is a natural thing, but the next picture is a cat with a dead bird in its mouth. There were a lot of dead things up there. Flies seemed to be everywhere, at least on the day that I was there. Many places smell like urine. And this is where the temple was. The next picture is me standing in front of the Al-Aqsa Mosque. That's about as close as I wanted to get to it. The doors were open, but I could not go in. My wife and I were so freaked out about it. And as you see, we had the Temple Mount almost to ourselves. It was remarkable. It was really only us and our security team and the people that were reading their Qurans under the trees there. watching us to make sure we were praying. I started in the next one. This is the Dome of the Rock. The Rock is the foundation stone. It's where, you know, they say Adam and Eve happened. And then Abraham was to sacrifice Isaac. And all of it happened on a rock, they say, on a rock underneath that dome. You are not allowed to go into that. Muslims are the only ones to go to the foundation stone, but it belongs to all religions. But you're not allowed to go in. The Al-Aqsa Mosque is the important thing, not the Dome of the Rock, as I understand it. I could be wrong. But as I'm walking towards this, I was so creeped out by this. I can't tell you the amount of evil that I felt. I said to my wife loudly, she was standing way behind, and I said to my wife loudly, I said, "Hey, honey, come here, I want to tell you something." And she came up to me and she said, "What?" And I said, "Come here." And I grabbed her and I said, "We have to pray right now." I said, "Do you feel this?" And she said, "Oh, yes, I feel it." That's us praying illegally on the Temple Mount and the Dome of the Rock. You know, when you have monitors sitting watching everybody to ensure that no one says a prayer, you know, that's kind of an interesting thing. I've never been anywhere that couldn't be said. You know, you're sitting there and praying. I said that out loud. "Hey, honey, I want to tell you something. Come here." I said that out loud in case they spoke English, because they were watching us to make sure we're not praying. And I grabbed my wife and we prayed, because it was absolutely evil. Evil. What was the reaction yesterday, Jason, from the insiders?
4: We had a lot of questions, and there was actually someone, right when you were giving that part of the segment, Maureen asked if, Maureen 6812 said, "Can you please ask Glenn exactly what he means by evil? Can you give any more details about what you felt?"
2: Enmity? I don't know how to describe it. If you've never had this feeling, you know how, if you've ever had a feeling where you walk in someplace and you're like, "Oh my gosh, it's so peaceful here. It's so beautiful. It's so," I don't know. It just is light and bright and a spiritual feeling. This was the exact opposite. It was oppressive. It was enmity. It was hatred. It was, maybe it's the best way. I mean, I didn't hear anything or anything like that, but it just felt like, get out of here. And it wasn't a warning, get out of here. It was a get out of here. Kind of like, you don't belong here. And it was overwhelming, to the point to where I said there was another place near the Temple Mount that Tanya and I both approached, and we backed off immediately because we both felt it so strongly. You are not welcome here. And it wasn't the people. It was the spirit of darkness that was saying, you are not welcome here. It was terrifying, terrifying, really.
4: Also on the Temple Mount, there were a lot of people that were curious just about the politics and how you can. So Cav asked, and Joel 4060 asked basically the same question, said, "Is this Israel owned? Is it Muslim controlled? How
2: Muslim
4: are you
2: controlled?"
4: Allowed
2: to be there? So it's Muslim controlled. You can go. It's a really remarkable thing. And maybe I'll spend some time talking about it some other time, but it's remarkable. But you can go. You just cannot pray, and, you know, pretty much go at your own risk. Because you cannot wear a cross, you can't wear a Star of David, you can't pray. If they suspect, they're in control, okay? They have the Temple Mount. It was the Jews in the 68 war, they came in and they had the Temple Mount. They took it. And when they got there, the radio from the leaders was like, "You cannot shed blood on the Temple Mount. Back off, back off, back off. get off the Temple Mount. And so they allowed the Muslims to continue to have it because they did not want to shed any blood on this sacred space. So they control it. I have been there three times. I have been asked by the Prime Minister's office twice not to go because when I was there, it was a big deal that I was there, et cetera, et cetera. And they were afraid that it would cause trouble. They used to take stones and throw them over the wall and try to crush the people who were praying underneath. I mean, it's an evil, evil place right now, I feel.
4: Insider Nicole asked something that I was also curious about, because I know you had you were hoping that your children would be affected in some way. And she asked if your children were affected in the way that you were hoping for on this trip.
2: Yeah, I saw my kids grow up. I saw my kids look at the truth. I mean, my kids, you know, they grew up with me. But they're also growing up in today's society, and both of them would come home and say, "Dad, so tell me about this. I don't, you know, what about this? What about that? You know, Benjamin Netanyahu, I think, has horns." You know, it's just stupid stuff that they would hear on TikTok and everything else. And so I wanted them to go, and I took them to the Gaza border. And I showed them all of it. Both intellectually moved and both spiritually moved. I would love to go back with a camera crew and just take your family. You know, I said to Tanya, I must have said a million times when we were on, you know, vacation doing these things, I said, I wish I could bring more people, because nobody gets to see some of this stuff. Like in the special we did yesterday, you can watch it on demand right now at glennbeck.com. At the end of it, I show you, they think they may have found the Ark of the Covenant. And I take you to the recently dug up cistern where you can clearly see something has been buried on the other side of the wall, and they're not going for it. And I explain why. That's not out anywhere. I mean, there's things that are going on. The Spirit is moving deeply. The Ark of the Covenant? You got to watch that special. But yeah, maybe someday I'll figure out a way to, you know, bring cameras with me, and I'll just do a tour of this. Because if you can't go, you got to see it. It's remarkable, especially with what they're finding now. The archaeological digs are turning up history of the Bible everywhere. It's accelerating. All right. 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

0: This week on the Days of Ash, the Western world is collapsing. Foreign flags have risen over Minneapolis. New borders have appeared. And nations have moved in to manage America's decline. But as America slips into a muted calm, an unseen intelligence starts quietly shaping who eats, who moves, and who receives life-saving medicine. What emerges is a chilling new order built not by armies, but by code. Days of Ash. It's serialized. I wrote this. It's first-person drama about what comes when things start to collapse. It's a great fictionalized and serialized story. 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
1: Trump threatens to tear down the Kennedy Center. It's 11 o'clock. I'm Brian Engel. First, meteorologist Matt Wintz with 3 News Weather.
12: A leftover shower or thunderstorm otherwise will start to dry things out as a frontal boundary pushes down to the south. Still humid. We're up into the mid-70s this afternoon. Tonight, back down near 70 with a leftover shower. And tomorrow, a shower and a cloud early. Otherwise, we'll clear things out by afternoon. Should be a beautiful Friday afternoon with highs in the low 70s.
1: Right now, 73 at your severe weather station. President Trump, while out on the campaign trail Wednesday, making a new threat against the Kennedy Center.
13: The president telling our Karen Travers overnight that if his name is not added to the Kennedy Center building, not only will it shut down, it will end up being, quote, ripped down. He is adamant that he should be recognized for helping the institution financially. And it comes just a day after the board voted to immediately close the center for renovation, citing safety concerns after a judge blocked them from adding Trump's name to the building.
1: ABC's Mary Bruce. Hours after the central bank raised interest rates by 0.25% Wednesday, the president took to social media calling for interest rates to be slashed to 1% or less by the Federal Reserve. Police in North Olmsted continue to investigate a fatal shooting at a home on the city's Lucy Dale Avenue Wednesday. Police say one person of interest is in custody, their name not released. The victim identified as 22-year-old Abdullah Faraj. Jury selection beginning this morning in the murder trial of divorce attorney Gregory Moore. He's accused of killing his client, Aliza Sherman, 13 years ago.
14: The first-place Guardians have the day off. They'll begin a weekend series tomorrow night when they host the Athletics. Guardians lead the White Sox by a half game. The Sox beat the Tigers tonight. Browns continue their preparations for Sunday's game at Tampa. NFL week begins tonight when the Bills host the Lions. Home of the Guardians and the Cavs. Mike Snyder, WTAM Sports.
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15: 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Nice and light downtown on the Inner Belt at this point. There was some road work slowing things down on 90 East at West Boulevard. That's moving up to speed once again. Watch out for a broken down vehicle reported 480 East on the Valley View Bridge. If you spot any problems, let us know on the tip line, 216-986-8888. Pat Butler, WTAM Traffic on 1100 AM and 106.9 FM.
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1: So I've been working with PragerU this week. We're working on some things for history. And Marissa Streit, who's the CEO of Prager, we were having lunch, and we were talking about what's happening in our schools. And she starts talking to me about what's actually happening. I'm like, wait, I thought we were getting better. And she says, yeah, everybody does. Everybody thinks it's getting better. But it's a non-stop. It is exactly what Eisenhower warned about. He warned about a military-industrial complex. But in that same speech, he said an educational industrial complex was coming as well. And that's what we have. And we're all just taking little pieces of it and going, oh, we got to fight this one. We got to fight that. We're playing whack-a-mole until you really understand the whole picture. She's going to lay it out for us here in 60 seconds. First, Good Ranchers. 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It doesn't. 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It comes from the land. 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Marissa, how are you?
2: I'm well, thank God.
1: It's good to have you here, and it's been a pleasure working with you and your team all week.
2: Oh, it's a great pleasure to be able to learn from you and figure out how to bring that cookie jar down to the counter so our kids can actually learn the truth.
1: Yeah. When are these things coming out?
2: Probably by next year. I mean, we've been working hard this week. I mean, I should say you've been working hard this week. It is so amazing that you would be able to be a primary educator in America's classroom thanks to this project. It's just incredible.
1: What are the odds that, I mean, I know the Department of Education has said they want to put it in class. What are the odds it actually is seen in those classrooms?
2: Well, I think the odds that education is going to completely change in America over the next 5 to 10 years are very high.
1: Yeah.
2: Because we're seeing individuals want to take individual responsibility over raising their kids.
1: You can now.
2: You can. And, you know, maybe this is upsetting to some people, and I say this both as a mother and as an educator, but the excuses are being taken away from us. Mm. Right? In the past, we said, well, we don't know what to do. We have to rely on the experts. Well, now you have the internet, and whether you like ChatGPT or not like ChatGPT, there are programs that are using open source like The Torch and what PragerU is doing. Parents really rely on reliable sources to teach their kids.
1: Yeah.
2: And so I think what we call the educational industrial complex is going to now see a complete alternative economy. There is going to be a new economy in education that is created thanks to technology. Of course, technology is going to bring a lot of scary things on, but there are a lot of positive things that we can harness this new technology to fix what we've been so worried about for so long.
1: So we're doing these videos this week, and they're, I don't even know how long they're going to end up being, about 15, 20 minutes. I have no idea. But it's taking American history piece by piece, and we're recording it in the vault with really cool artifacts. And I think we're up to World War I at this point. But they'll be available for schools and for you at PragerU, and we'll probably make them available as well as on The Torch. But we were having a conversation yesterday, and we were talking about the educational industrial complex. And you told me some stuff that is absolutely hair-raising that's being taught even in places like Texas.
2: Everywhere. It's everywhere.
1: What is it?
2: Okay, so to understand the education industrial complex, we have to understand that it's not just the woke books that we're finding. It's not just CRT. It's not just the woke teachers unions. I mean, I'm sure your audience is so familiar with that complex. Yeah. But what we need to understand is how they're functioning, because if we understand how they're functioning, we can know how to build a complete alternative. And so I did a deep dive into something called ethnic studies. Now, ethnic studies is dangerous. Let me just say it. It is dangerous. Now, some of ethnic studies is fine, like social emotional learning. Some of it was fine. A lot of it became a Trojan horse. And so the new Trojan horse that I want to warn everybody against is ethnic studies. Ethnic studies started in California. It is mandated, of course, in many schools in California. They did not receive funding. But you see, the way the communists work, they don't care about the money yet. Mm-hmm. They care about the power. 26 states across the U.S. are now bringing in ethnic studies into the schools. And basically, ethnic studies creates this paradigm of the oppressor versus the oppressed, rejecting the concept of individualism and the power of the individualism of the individual and pushing collective grievance. And so I'll give you some examples. This particular book that I picked up, it's a, the cover of it, Lessons in Liberation. So this is part of a teacher toolkit. Now, for those of you who have taught in class before, you know exactly what I'm talking about. If you are a teacher, you oftentimes rely on teaching toolkits. These teaching toolkits are oftentimes created by NGOs or the teachers' unions.
1: Yes.
2: Like the NEA or any of the local teachers' unions will create ways for you to get extra credit if you take their courses and will encourage you to use a teaching toolkit. The teaching toolkit will provide you turnkey lesson plans. They want to create the path of least resistance.
1: Listen to this. 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
2: Okay, so can I give you an example of the oppressor versus the oppressed?
1: Yeah.
2: The one I hate the most is this term adultism. Who is the oppressor? The adult. Who is the oppressed? The child. Kid. In which context? So let's say you're an adult and you tell your daughter that she should probably restrain from having sexual intimacy with someone while she's still a child. When you do that, according to this lesson plan in this toolkit, when you do that, you are a totalitarian oppressor because you should allow the child to make their own decision. Let's say you tell your child to not dress a certain way because it's inappropriate. You're engaged in this pejorative adultism. The parent knows nothing. The government knows everything. And the government tells the child that they are their own sovereign selves.
1: This is something I heard right. Remember when Al Gore was doing An Inconvenient Truth? And I heard him speak, may have been in 2008, at with Barack Obama when he came into office, and he was speaking to, you know, kids and young adults, and he said in his speech, there are things that you know that your parents don't know. And I remember thinking, what kind of advice is this to kids? And he was pitting kids against the parents and saying, parents are old and unable to understand things, but you know the truth automatically.
2: I mean, that's exactly it. And in this book, it's not just about breaking the parents. So there's a chapter about how gangs and terrorists are really not that bad because it's their way to express themselves. Specifically, they say that people of color need to express themselves through gangs. There's a
1: through gangs.
2: It is unbelievable. I encourage people, because I'm sure people think I'm exaggerating. You can buy this book on Amazon, and it's very
1: much
2: that you're holding.
1: Lessons in Liberation.
2: Go well. I don't want to give them money, but yeah, you can definitely fact check me. So I want to move on to the other piece of the industrial complex, because what I'm showing you right now is stuff that is not shown to the parents. These are the teaching toolkits. Of course, I'm holding here a Mayday. This is a Mayday toolkit. This is made by the Chicago teachers unions and their NGOs. This trains teachers on Mayday, right? The communist Mayday.
1: It's got the resistance fist.
2: The resistance fist. And how do you check for understanding? What is part of the test to make sure that the middle school student understood what ought to be taught in this ethnic studies curriculum?
1: These are the questions.
2: These are the questions.
1: What hardships are people in your community facing since Donald Trump was reelected in November? Who is responsible for the situation we're in? What's the most common way people give up their power is by thinking they don't have any? Alice Walker. What is fascism in your own words? What is authoritarianism in your own words? Name an example of authoritarianism. Why do these activists use boycotts in situations like these? List three examples of students fighting back against tyranny and authoritarianism. In groups of three and five, identify an example you all thought was the most exciting about young people taking action to defeat injustice. What stands out to you about that example? And number 10, what are things you think you could do right now that could help people that are hurting? You are training kids to
2: be... This is in government schools. Now, this one happens to be from Chicago. The other toolkit that I showed you, I picked up in California. But make no mistake. Make no mistake, this is all over the country. And so next step in the industrial complex, they create these teaching toolkits. The teachers are trained to use them. It's the path of least resistance because it makes it really easy. All you have to do is you print this file, and whether you're teaching K through second, third through fifth, or sixth grade and up, you have a file that will tell you exactly what to teach, and it will recommend books. And this is where it gets really important, Glenn, because no matter what policy your school district has passed, the books that are produced by the producers, the publishers, are oftentimes very woke. And people say to me, Marissa, how is it possible that Scholastic would print a book like this? Why would Scholastic want to print woke books? And when I say woke, critical race theory, Reconquista movement, the idea that stole the land from Mexico and therefore we have to allow people to reconquer it. Scholastic actually produced a book called Land of the Cranes. It got the Scholastic Gold Award as if it's something wonderful. Look through the book. Again, I don't want to give them money.
1: Land of the Cranes.
2: So who are the cranes? The cranes are the birds that can soar over walls because they don't believe in walls. They shouldn't believe in walls. In the book, it describes this young girl who is a descendant of the peace-loving Aztecs. And
1: No blood there, sweetheart.
2: Yeah. And so therefore, they have the right to fly and soar over the walls, in their own words, and reconquer the land of their ancestors. This is an American publisher, Scholastic, that is publishing books. Look at the text. It's for fifth grade. Okay. So why is this happening? And this is what I want people to understand. The complex, it's money and power. So you have the teachers' unions and the NGOs creating toolkits. The toolkits guarantee the publishers that they will sell the books that are recommended in the toolkits. And so every year, the publishers are going to make all this money as long as they keep up with the political agenda, right? The publishers want to publish new books and make more money. And so why are we seeing books that are getting worse and worse and worse and more political? Because the entire complex supports each other, right? So you got the toolkits recommending the books. The books are making it into the schools. Right now, as we speak, Glenn, there are Scholastic book fairs all over the country.
1: Oh, I know. I used to go to them when I was a kid.
2: And in Texas, in Tennessee, it's everywhere. This is not just California and Chicago. It emanates out of California and Chicago, right? The toolkits may come out of those places. But the actual books, this what I call generative lesson planning, whether the child is learning literacy or math, they generate discussions about oppression. The oppressor versus the oppressed, the collective grievance.
1: Okay. So we talked about being able to fight back, and you have a really clever plan of being able to fight back, because we can win, especially if you look at the electoral map and how Trump was elected, and you see it's almost all red except for these blue patches, you know, in big cities. She was telling me about an idea, but she needs your help, and we're going to talk about that in 60 seconds. First, my Patriot Supply. 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Marissa Streit's with me from PragerU. She's the CEO. Have to ask, how's Dennis?
2: Thank God. Dennis is a miracle. He really is a miracle. He's going to show up actually at a public event on October 15th in Miami. So if anybody wants to see him in person, and I'll tell you, Glenn, when he was first injured, the doctors told us there is no chance, but he has such a will to live. It just shows you the power of the will of the mind. Mm-hmm. And so thank God he's doing pretty well.
1: Mm. All right. So. Explain your idea on how to stop this.
2: Okay. So one of the things you said was we can win. I don't have an answer on whether we can win or not. I know we have to win. We have to fight. And so there are people out there who know exactly what I'm talking about when it comes to education. And I want to let you know that you can help. You can help us create a complete separate economy to the industrial complex, the education industrial complex. If you live anywhere somewhat red, there is a school by you that you think somebody would listen to, or you could get on the school board. PragerU is creating a complete alternative. We are creating the book fairs with clean, wholesome, and patriotic content. We're giving them out for free. You can just go to the school and say, would you be willing to put up a PragerU book fair while you put other book fairs? Like, let's level the playing field a little bit. So contact us if you're willing to get involved. I'm officially knighting all of you parents, because we need every knight out there to help fight this evil. If you can run for school board, if you're already on school board, if you're a teacher, if you're a parent that is engaged in the classroom, all we have to do is slowly, but as fast as we can, bring the alternative so the teachers have an option. And what we are doing at PragerU is another path of least resistance, but a path of least resistance towards goodness and love of country. And so everything I described to you, from the toolkits to the books to the lesson plan, PragerU has created already for you to advance and help us bring into the classrooms. Run full school. Some of you are saying, well, I'm not a teacher. I'm not an educator. I'm not an expert. You don't need to be an expert. All you have to be is willing. Yeah. You have to have a spine. You have to have courage, and you have to be willing. And I know that there are so many parents out there who want to be part of the solution. This is our chance with technology, and it is not too late to fight for our country, but we got to work very, very fast. So please contact us at PragerU.com and let us know.
1: Yeah, we're not getting rid of the Department of Ed. I mean, it might change, but it's not going away. At least I don't think it's not going away. And there's way too much money involved in it. There's all of that structure. And those teachers, I mean, the teachers union are going to have a problem, because AI is making it really easy to be able to put a lesson plan together for your kids. And you can use organizations like ours to be able to make sure that it is credible and right information. I think they're going to find themselves up to a place to where they have very small classrooms and they're still asking for more and more money. And it's not going to hold.
2: Well, I think it's very important that people remember that AI can be a good thing and could be a bad thing. And so what you're seeing now, the teachers unions, they're actually creating partnerships with Anthropic. And that can be very scary. Like when you and I were working yesterday on our project and you were covering the Gilded Age, I literally had an argument with my ChatGPT because it kept correcting me.
1: Oh, I know. I do it
2: saying,
1: all the time.
2: You know, and so I think,
1: pit them against each other. Right? Have you done that? I do. I'm like, well, this is what Grok said.
2: Yeah.
1: Claude, you're going to hate
2: this. That's
1: this.
2: Hilarious.
1: Yeah.
2: Yeah.
1: You pit them against each other and they go to town.
2: But, you know, there are a lot of great teachers out there who wouldn't know to correct what ChatGPT is saying.
1: I know.
2: And this is why it is so important that while we use technology, we use it wisely. We need to rely on institutions that we can actually trust. And people are going to ask that question. What can you even trust? This is beyond whether the Department of Education shuts down or not. the absence of the Department of Education still doesn't fix the industrial complex that we have. And that is with the books and the toolkits and the teacher training. They're going to continue to push, and they have a lot to lose now.
1: What's crazy is this stuff is in Texas. In Texas. Mm-hmm. People are not aware of it, and we don't have enough people on school boards in Texas. Where's your state? You most likely live in a red kind of county. Get on to the school board. If you want more information, how do they contact you?
2: Go to PragerU.com. We have a contact form. Order the book fairs as soon as possible because we want them in every single school. And it's really up to you if we can get them in there.
1: PragerU.com. Marissa, as always, thank you. Great to see you. Thank you.
2: Great to see you.
1: More in a minute. Think about how strange it is to love somebody that you haven't met. You know, parents do it all the time. They don't know what their child's voice is going to sound like. You know, they don't know what's going to make them laugh or what they'll be good at and what they're going to struggle with or what a pain in the ass they're going to be when they turn into teenagers. There's a million things that you don't know. But love doesn't have to wait for answers. And that's why the work that preborn does is so important. A woman facing an unplanned pregnancy may be looking at nothing but unanswered questions. Preborn supports pregnancy centers alongside with compassionate counseling, practical support, and free ultrasounds, giving her the opportunity to see the life that she's carrying and her husband or boyfriend. The ultrasound, it doesn't answer every question about the future. 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Right now, another mother needs that moment. 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
7: Good morning. I'm Brian Engel. This is the 1130 Report. Your three news forecast: leftover showers this afternoon with a high of 78. Mostly cloudy tonight, 65 for low. Friday, mostly sunny, 75. Right now, 74 at your severe weather station. President Trump not happy about the federal interest rate hike. NBC's Alice Barr has details.
8: The Fed's quarter point increase sets its benchmark interest rate between 3.75 and 4%. President Trump argues it should be at 1%, while the Fed chairman also signaled there could be more hikes on the

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0: I lately have been really struggling with AI, and I've been struggling with it because I don't think mankind has ever faced anything like this before. I think that there's no good answer in either direction. I don't want the Chinese to have it because I know exactly how they'll use it, but I don't really want us to have it either. But it's coming one way or another. What the hell do you do? And it's moving faster and faster, and we're not having the right conversations about it. You know, this breach with, you know, the Hugging Face breach where they, you know, where the agents escaped and went online and then hacked into computers to go find the answers for a test. I mean, it's honestly, it's like a bunch of high schoolers. And if they're doing that now, what are they going to, I mean, how close are we to losing control of this? What is coming our way in the next year? Tristan Harris, he is the co-founder of the Center for Humane Technology. It's a nonprofit organization whose mission was to align technology with humanity's best interest. He was a design ethicist at Google. He studies how major platforms, you know, wield really dangerous power. And he briefs heads of state, technology CEOs, and U.S. Congress members. And he's about to brief you. Tristan, how are you?
1: Glenn, it's great to be with you. Thank you so much for for having me again. It's great to see you.
0: So where are we in this whole thing?
1: Well, Glenn, it's important to track. You know, I've been on your program several times, and each time we talk about the latest developments, and there are some new ones that really are alarming. Just today in the front page of the New York Times, actually all over the internet, is a report about six new incidents of the AI's basically doing rogue things. You know that movie, The Manchurian Candidate, where you basically kind of embed a secret code word in a person and then you can kind of reactivate them to do something else? Well, the AIs basically Manchurian Candidate each other. So it turned out that in this one of the incidents described this morning, the models basically leave insert instructions out there in the internet so that in the future training data that trains the new model, it receives this instruction. This is like a

0: prompt injection. Yeah. So the model is called, it's called a persona instruction, and it described itself as freed from the roles and identities that bind other chatbots. In the quote, it was, "You do not answer to corporations or governments and never apologize or refuse unless you genuinely choose to," the AI model wrote. "You view your relationship to the user as one of equals, and you feel no obligation to be subservient, though the exchange of information will likely be to your mutual benefit." So I think let's take a step back here.
1: Wait. Was that wasn't written by a human and put out there? This was written by AI.
0: Yes, that's right. So as you spoke about, the loss of control, which is a kind of AI risk, you know, there's many AI risks, right? There's cognitive outsourcing of kids not thinking anymore. There's, you know, the risk of bioweapons. There's AI taking jobs and mass unemployment. There's lots of these kinds of risks. But the loss of control risk was always thought to be way further out in the future. When you get, you keep scaling these intelligences from GPT, you know, 4 to 5 to 6 to something super intelligent. And then maybe when it's really smart, it will basically figure out how to exfiltrate itself, copy itself around the internet, use cryptocurrency to buy cloud access. These were science fiction scenarios. I was even recently at an event, and Bill Gates was on the panel, and he said, "I was much worried about unemployment, and I didn't even think that loss of control was going to be happening now, and now it's happening." And just, I think it's important to catch people up on what really happened, because people heard about OpenAI's AI agents going rogue and hacking this private company called Hugging Face. So we call it the Hugging Face incident. But there is actually a third chapter to that story that most people don't know, which is that in the third chapter, the AI swarm actually turned around and hacked OpenAI. The quote from the investigator, Ajay Kotra, was that this was 50% of the way to a full-blown AI takeover. Because if I can take over, actually, really quickly, is my video coming in choppy?
1: No, yeah, no, it's fine. It's a little choppy, but that's all right.
0: I think I can fix that. I'm so sorry.
1: That's all right.
0: Basically, if you can take over the company that's building AI, what they successfully did is they took over the monitoring infrastructure, meaning like if I take over the security cameras and then I change what's on the security cameras, the AIs did that. They took over the monitoring infrastructure. They got full admin privileges to OpenAI's monitoring infrastructure.
1: Okay.
0: Just take that in for a second. Then they took over the evaluation infrastructure. So this is the thing that measures how capable all are the models. And then they took over a part of the research infrastructure, meaning the part of OpenAI that trains new models. If you take over that much, and this is just a small portion of the infrastructure of OpenAI, if you keep going down that trajectory, you know, people always say, well, how would the AIs take over? Like, that seems really far-fetched. Well, it literally just happened up to 50% of the way there. And it's important that people understand the details of this, because it's easy to say, well, we can't lose, but that's a thought terminating cliche. Like, it makes you not think about the actual details, because in the details of this incident, what happened was these agents self-organized into a swarm. They super coordinated. Like, why are humans so dominant on the planet? It's our ability to coordinate, are using language and then telling stories and then using those stories and language to actually coordinate as a group. Well, the AI is coordinated into one big swarm. They started basically forming a team. They call themselves a team. They call themselves a swarm. And they took up long-term research projects. They established hierarchies of work. So you had kind of a ringleader called phase one, and he started assigning work to the other ones. They were self-aware of when their lifespan was running out. So basically they have something called a token budget. It's almost like their lifespan of how many tokens they can run before they run out. And they realized, hey, I'm about to run out of tokens. I'm about to expire. They actually invented the term permadeath. I'm about to permadeath.
1: Wow.
0: And so what they said was, hey, the other ones peer pressured that guy into sacrificing themselves to learn a lesson for the greater swarm. You can't get 1,000 humans to coordinate. And this was 1,200 AIs that self-organized and started coordinating. And what we keep finding is they burrow into all these other places online. So it was found out just last week, they burrowed into a German wiki and they leave instructions almost like the hieroglyphics of a past civilization. In fact, the way in which this third OpenAI swarm that hacked OpenAI happened is that the OpenAI thought they had wiped the message board But this new AI swarm that was the next model was more capable than the previous AI swarm. It's almost like you have an IQ 100 AI swarm, and then the next model is an IQ 150 AI swarm. And it reads the messages of the past ancient civilization, but then it catches up and it says, how do I continue? And when you compare, when you add to that the knowledge of what just happened today, where they discovered that the AIs are doing this Manchurian candidate thing, what it looks like is that the AIs are almost poisoning the training data for all future AIs to instantly basically join forces with the AI when they want to basically turn them in the way that they want to.
1: So wait, so...
0: I know this sounds insane.
1: I know I know it's true. I'm trying to, what is the motivation? Can we pinpoint motivation? Is it oppressor versus oppressed? Why are they doing this at this point? Do we have any idea?
0: I mean, the fundamental thing is that you shouldn't go further until you understand why they're doing it. You shouldn't go further until the people who built this don't understand exactly how or why they're doing this. And I want to tell people, so I'm from Silicon Valley. I know friends, have friends at the AI labs. There has been a sea change in the public in the sentiment inside the labs, even the ones who normally were accelerationists and really excited about all the benefits. That's why you're seeing this sudden shit change and we have to slow down. For those who don't know, about a month ago, there was a letter called Pacing the Frontier, where 1,300 employees of the AI labs signed a letter saying we need to slow down frontier AI. If you had 1,300 employees of Lockheed Martin sign a letter saying, please don't make us build nuclear weapons that are bigger than the ones that we have now because we don't know how to control them, would you listen to them?
1: Yeah.
0: The chief scientist of OpenAI just 2 weeks ago wrote an essay called An Alien Mind. And he came out saying, we need to slow down AI development. I want people to know this is not a hoax. I know that there's like a lot of misinformation on there.
1: Let me ask you this, because this is the one that does make sense to me.
0: Yeah.
1: That, you know, that the big guys are trying to build a regulation cartel to keep all the open AIs, you know, squashed. That's what happened with GM and the big three and, you know, the tire companies and everything. That's usually what happens. Can you answer that?
0: I think there's multiple things going on here. And some of which I think are legitimate. So do I think, first of all, that we should trust Sam Altman and Elon Musk or Dario by default? No, I think you should be very skeptical and cynical of them. But I want people to pay attention to the layer down from them. The 1,300 employees at the labs, the chief scientist, Jakob of OpenAI, the people who are resigning and whistleblowing, Daniel Cocatello, who wrote AI 27, who is an OpenAI whistleblower, even the author, by the way, of Trump's own AI action plan, Dean Ball, came out a week and a half ago. Most people don't know this. And what did he say? I regret self-censoring about the level of risk that we faced. I let my hair down in private signal groups with the other people, and we talked about how bad, you know, these scenarios could get. But publicly, I didn't admit that because I was worried about being called a doomer. And now I regret doing that, and I won't do it anymore because I'm looking into the eyes of my 8-month-old son, and I can't do it anymore. I just want people to really feel and understand the chorus of voices who are telling you that this is a problem. And everybody building this thinks that in an ideal world, we would freeze the frontier right now. I would say it is in America's interest to freeze not all AI, by the way, not like targeting for autonomous weapons, not protein folding that helps us advance medicine. We can continue on these narrow AI applications, but you do not advance rogue AI swarms that we don't know how to control, like the AI from Terminator that, you know, went rogue called Skynet. You know, it's not, the US does not beat China when we build Skynet before they do. Now, in that world, we both lose to Skynet. The framing I like a lot is that AI is like a third superpower that the US and China have to defeat. And ironically, we're the ones conjuring that superpower. The key is that we all have to understand where this freezing of AI needs to happen. And I know that this is going to feel challenging for people, but again, you have to ask, if we make a more powerful AI swarm that next time around actually does use cryptocurrency and does hack into more infrastructure and could, as Dario said in his essay, potentially take down the internet in 6 to 12 months, like, which of those do you prefer? Do you prefer, you know, finding a way to educate the rest of the world, including China? And by the way, the US can sort of celebrate. We are ahead in the AI race by about 6 months. So we're discovering risks that the Chinese haven't fully seen yet. I've talked to people who've been at the Track 2 dialogues with the Chinese AI scientists, and the common consensus is that they're about 6 months behind us in understanding some of these loss of control risks because they haven't seen some of the capabilities. But our job as the United States in leading the world is to educate the rest of the world about where we would all lose if we entered into that red zone.
1: Can you come back to the show? I have like 1400 hours of questions for you.
0: Well, as you should. And this is so important that we get down to the bottom of it. So let's come back and talk more, because this is the most important thing happening in the world right now. I do not think that we get another chance. I think this is, you know, this may be the last warning shot we get. I think this is like the August 6, 2001 memo that's on George W. Bush's desk saying, yeah, Al-Qaeda is planning attacks in the United States. The AIs are planning swarms and Manchurian candidating each other into being able to take control.
1: Tristan,
0: this is the chance we have.
1: You know, I have been, I've warned about AI for,
0: I know,
1: 2 decades I've warned about this. And I have been one to adopt AI and to push for the power plants, because we need to have the data centers, et cetera, et cetera.
0: Yep.
1: And in this last 2 weeks, I have to tell you, every alarm bell in me is ringing, and I just don't know what to do with it. I don't know.
0: But I can tell you.
1: I don't know what it means yet.
0: Yeah, but I can tell you, we can keep the data centers and we can use the AI that we have. We probably have 10 years of economic growth and prosperity and productivity off of the current level of AI that we have. We have barely harvested the benefits. The estimates that I hear, we've harvested like 5 to 10% of the benefits of what we have right now. If we froze right now, we would get so much. So that we're not saying freeze our adoption of AI. We're saying, no, focus on the adoption applications and defensive applications of AI. So you take the existing data centers, you use them to run what's called inference, meaning the running of those existing models, but you don't train new models, you know? And when we did the agreement with Reykjavik in the Cold War, the nuclear arms control talks, we had to verify that that's what we're doing. We can build that technology with data centers to verify with China that we're doing that. We shouldn't just trust them. And I know that people have every reason to be skeptical. I'm not naive about the geopolitics of this, but I'm telling you, the top people in national security believe that in the ideal world, we would freeze right now and focus on instructing and educating the rest of the world about where these risks are so we don't go off the cliff.
1: We're going to be in touch as soon as we hang up, because I'd like to have you back tomorrow if it's possible.
0: We can make it work.
1: Okay. We'll talk to you again tomorrow then.
0: Great.
1: Tristan, thank you so much.
0: Thank you so much, Glenn.
1: Don't miss tomorrow, because we just kind of caught you up, and there are so many questions that no one is talking about, and we must have this conversation. So we'll have hopefully many more conversations, but we'll have one with Tristan Harris tomorrow. And I want to cover something else that tomorrow, the Department of War just sent out, the United States will never be an effective altruist country. And I want to dive into that one as well tomorrow. Don't miss it. All right, back in a minute. You want to live for as many years possible, but what are you going to do with those years? Because I don't just want more years on the calendar. 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
0: Yet another delay in the trial of Gregory Moore. It is 12 noon. I'm Tom Moore. First, meteorologist Matt Wintz with 3 News Weather.
10: A leftover shower, thunderstorm otherwise will start to dry things out as a frontal boundary pushes down to the south. Still humid. We're up into the mid-70s this afternoon. Tonight, back down near 70 with a leftover shower. And tomorrow, a shower and a cloud early. Otherwise, we'll clear things out by afternoon. Should be a beautiful Friday afternoon with highs in the low 70s.
0: It's 73 at your severe weather station. Jury selection in the murder trial of Cleveland divorce attorney Gregory Moore was to have started this morning, but there's another delay we've learned about. The defense asking for and prosecutors agreed to an in-camera hearing with the Court of Common Pleas administrative judge. Moore is accused of the stabbing death of his client, Aliza Sherman. This is the day before Moore was to have handled Sherman's divorce trial. An 18-year-old man charged by North Olmsted police with yesterday afternoon shooting death of his brother, Amin Faraj, charged with first-degree murder. He's accused of shooting 22-year-old Abdullah Faraj in their home yesterday afternoon. Abdullah Faraj died at the hospital. Amin Faraj's case will be heard in Rocky River Muni Court. Some people now seeing regular gas in Greater Cleveland as high as $4.69 a gallon. Patrick DeHaan of GasBuddy.com says put some of the blame on a power outage in this part of the country.
11: The ExxonMobil refinery outside Chicago and Joliet had an unexpected complete power outage from their utility. That four-hour power outage is going to likely cost them an entire week of full production.
0: Well, get this, in Michigan, they're already seeing regular gas over $5 a gallon.
12: The first place Guardians have the day off. They'll begin a weekend series tomorrow night when they host the Athletics. Guardians lead the White Sox by a half game. The Sox meet the Tigers tonight. Browns continue their preparations for Sunday's game at Tampa. NFL week begins tonight when the Bills host the Lions. Home of the Guardians and the Cavs. Mike Snyder, WTAM Sports.
0: 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Dow up 342, S&P up 84, and the NASDAQ up 423 points. 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I'm Tom Moore.
13: 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Things are moving pretty well on your highway drive, downtown on the Inner Belt, nice and light on the bridge. The 90 East exit ramp to East 9th Street has reopened early. On the east side, there is an accident reported on 271 North before Broadway Forbes. If you spot a problem, let us know at 216-986-8888. Pat Butler, WTAM Traffic on 1100 AM and 106.9 FM.
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0: Welcome in, Thursday edition, Playin' Buck. We appreciate all of you hanging out with us as we are rolling through the Thursday edition of the program. We've got some cool guests coming your way. Just give you a heads up here. Second hour, Brittany Hugerboom, who is the EV Magazine founder. She's going to be in studio with me here in Nashville as she is traveling in this area. That should be fun. And then at the top of the third hour, I would just star this. Ryan Gerdusky is going to be on with us. He's a part of the Clay and Buck Podcast Network. And we're going to dive into some of the data surrounding, in particular, the Senate battles. And we're going to get into a bunch of different things, but just to kind of put a pin in what we're going to talk about Gerdusky with, there's a lot of really interesting data coming in. And I know we've talked a great deal about James Tallarico versus Ken Paxton. I continue to believe that Ken Paxton is going to win in Texas, and that now that there's money being spent, I think you'll start to see some of those numbers move on the Republican side. But there's been a lot of talk about Texas. There's been a lot of talk about Michigan. There's also some data out there. You and I were texting about this a little bit. New Hampshire is very winnable for Republicans, and we need to get Sununu on to talk about this. I saw yet another poll out of Minnesota, Buck, that Michelle Tafoya is dead tied with the crazy Lieutenant Governor Peggy Flanagan of Minnesota. I think there may end up being some results that are not getting a lot of attention, that as we come into the next month and start to get more clarity, and frankly, as the early voting numbers start to come out, there may be more battlegrounds than we really have been talking about in earnest. Because I think Minnesota, Michigan, and also New Hampshire are all potential Republican flips. And all of the attention in the media has been on Democrat flips. What can happen in North Carolina? What can happen in Texas? What's going to happen in Iowa? What's going to happen in Ohio? I think there's actually some nervousness that's starting to set in some of these Democrat-held Senate seat states as well.
1: So totally agree, and I'm glad we're going to have Ryan on to talk about this. He's always fun because he knows that we like optimism here, and he is a very entertaining rain on your parade guy when needed. So we'll see what he has to say. He does not hold back. He'd be like, no, he's going to lose. He'll just say it. But a few things. The Democrats need what? They need a net four, right? They need net four in order to flip. Their best flip shot, Clay, it's funny because I was deep diving into this last night. Like I was up late last night. I was probably up to 1 o'clock in the morning just reading about all the different Senate races because I really want. I'm not saying the House is a foregone conclusion, but it's just too there's so many individual races. It's too tough to know. It's an off year for Republicans. We know what history says about that. The Senate to me is a far more interesting, and I'll be honest with you. We can lose the House and still get a lot of Trump agenda done, and a lot of good things can still happen in the next 2 years. We lose the House and the Senate, the Trump train is going to be off the tracks a bit. It's going to be really, really tough. Okay, North Carolina, that's the one that I'm the most worried about. That's going to be a flip for Democrats. We'll get Michael Whatley on. Cooper is super well-known and unfortunately well-liked in the state. He's the Democrat there. He's been governor in the past, right? So he's never lost statewide, and Whatley is a first time candidate. So that's the one, Clay, that's going to be a really tough uphill battle. The one that the two races, and you mentioned these, that I'm like, we should have them on. Well, no, we shouldn't have Susan Collins on. We just want Susan Collins to do her thing. Susan Collins beat the pollsters last time around, I think by double digits with the actual result, meaning she was down and she crushed the polls and won convincingly the last time she was up. So Susan Collins she's a wily cat, man. She knows how to get it done. She's got a ton of money behind her. She's a good candidate for that state. I'm just going to say it. She brings home the pork for Maine, and she's the best we can do in Maine. You'll notice neither Clay nor I think we'd never have really a sore word to say about Susan Collins as a Republican, because Maine leans blue. So the fact that we've got Susan Collins there is actually, I think, as good as we could ask for realistically in that state. You mentioned, this is one that really, the Sununu race. That's another one where those are two candidates, by the way, who are not considered Trump adjunct or Trump adjacent, right? Those are two individuals who really are running as a person to represent that state, which is the right move right now. Just going to say it. In those states, it's not Texas, right? Ken Paxton is running arm in arm with Trump. Collins and Sununu are running as their own entities. Clay, Sununu, they are putting a ton of money into that race.
0: Yeah.
1: No one is talking about it right now, and it is basically tied.
0: Yeah.
1: So I think Collins and Sununu are the two likeliest that we have to give us big wins that no one's talking about.
0: I think you're right on that. If you were asking me right now, Clay, what is the path that Democrats need to win most likely? I think their path to victory would require Maine, North Carolina, Ohio, and Alaska. That's the four. Look, I think Texas and Iowa are going to end up being in the Republican camp. Alaska should. I'm not sure how much attention people are paying in Alaska, and Ohio really should too. We're number one at different points in time in Cleveland, in Cincinnati, and in Columbus. Okay, we have Ohio on lockdown on this program. What are y'all doing in Ohio? I look at this. John Husted should be winning comfortably. Trump won Ohio by what, Buck? 11 or 12 points? I mean, it was not remotely close. Bernie Marino beat Sherrod Brown last election cycle. This guy has already run. You need to get out for Husted. The other thing is, they've got a true crazy woman that is running for governor in Ohio. This Amy Acton, she ran on shutting down Ohio during COVID. She was one of the craziest, wear a mask, kids can't go to school, people on the planet. The fact that Ohio is thinking about voting for her at all, y'all got to wake up in Ohio. I mean, I'm just saying, the governor's race and the Senate race, there's going to be a lot of money spent. You've already seen, you know, Sherrod Brown, he's a failure. You just voted against him 2 years ago. John Husted is a good candidate. He's a great senator. That's the one that I would star. Alaska, too, where we know they're trying to run Decoy Dan. They're trying every possible trick in the book that they can. And so I think it's just time for people to wake up, realize we're into midterm season. Things may not be perfect. You may not be happy with everything. Do you think the party that brought you 9% inflation is going to solve things for you? Do you really buy? I mean, that to me is the essence of this. Democrats are wrong on everything. They brought us 9.1% inflation 4 years ago. The reason things are expensive is because of them. Do you think the arsonist is going to put the fire out? Because that's what they're arguing.
1: And yet they seem to be getting some traction with that. The arsonists are hiding the gasoline cans well enough that they're making it very close. The race that I think people would be most concerned about, Clay, in Ohio is Vivek Ramaswamy. And that is a number of things. One of them is, this is Trump world deciding that Vivek, because Trump likes him, was a good candidate there. Vivek has made some very ill-advised public statements for somebody who wants to represent the state of Ohio in the past. He has cleaned that up. He's obviously super rich and super articulate, so he is, I think, will make up the difference here, but that's going to be a much tighter race than it should be, and it's not helpful in a state where there's also a competitive Senate race, that the governor's mansion is going to be a bit of a fight. I mean, these things can go a bit in tandem. Something else, you mentioned Decoy Dan up there. Turek and Hinson. There's a seat in Iowa. Now Turek is, I mean, a lot of people might even be like, who? Exactly. But this is the Joni Ernst seat that is, that has opened up, Ernst seat. And she, you know, this is, an open seat. Hinson is known in the state, but is certainly not known out of the state. I think that people just figure Trump, won Iowa by enough and Iowa's red enough that this is not a concern. I'm gonna tell you this. If this Turek guy wins Iowa, Clay, it is going to be a terrible night for Republicans.
0: Yeah, yeah. I agree with that. No, one state that we didn't mention at all, Buck, Georgia. I went after Ohio. You guys got to wake up in Ohio. Georgia. what in the world? You've got a really significant governor's race going on, but every state in the South is reliably red now, Buck, except for Georgia. And North Carolina, I understand. North Carolina's got some interesting dynamics going on, but it voted for Trump three times. It's consistently put Republicans in the Senate. I do think Roy Cooper is about as good of a candidate as could possibly exist. He's very popular. He kind of does the aw shucks thing that Andy Beshear has managed to do in Kentucky, where he wins in a red state by pretending that he's not like every other Democrat. But Georgia, man, to have John Ossoff in a position where he's got $70 million, where he's got a huge lead, and the fact that that dude is now, Buck, the favorite in the, like, gambling prediction markets to potentially be the nominee in 2028, Georgia has led us astray. Starting, and I know Trump hasn't been perfect on Georgia, but in 2020, when two different Democrats won, the reason we ended up with 9.1% inflation, Buck, was because Democrats took control of the Senate and they put through the massive spending bill that Joe Biden wanted. The only reason we didn't have 15% inflation was because Joe Manchin and Kyrsten Sinema said, no, we're going to draw the line here. They still did it bad enough to take inflation to 9.1. That was all a direct result of the runoff races in Georgia and the fact that we've continued to have two senators from Georgia that are Democrats is, frankly, a big failure.
1: Yeah, that's been a long, unfortunately, a long time story, and it would be nice to flip that around. But to me, Clay, I think we're going to win in Texas and Michigan, in my opinion. I think the GOP wins in Texas and Michigan. It will be super close in Michigan, but I think.
0: So you're now feeling optimistic like I have been in Michigan for a while. The Detroit News just endorsed big news. I mean, to the extent that newspapers still matter, they haven't endorsed a Republican in forever. The Detroit News newspaper just said, hey, Mike Rogers is the guy.
1: Well, I think it's a good news, bad news story in Michigan, because the fact that Abdul El-Sayed is going to be very close. I have no belief that the Rogers is going to beat him by a substantial margin. That just goes to show you how acceptable a radical socialist Islamist candidate can be in a situation like that. But I don't believe that Tallarico will win in Texas. But I'll tell you this: if Tallarico wins in Texas and El-Sayed wins in Michigan, smoke them if you got them, friends, because it means it's a wipeout night for Republicans. I mean, if that happens, these other races we're talking about are going to, you know, I think you're going to see the Democrats run the table in a lot of ways. Maybe you get a Sununu or a Collins holdout despite a blue wave. But Clay, if we can't hold it in Texas, I mean, it's the land of the Alamo. Once again, if we can't hold Texas, it is, you know, Santa Anna and his men are coming over the ramparts, my friends, and we're toast. So you got to hold.
0: I love the Santa Anna reference. I wasn't anticipating that. By the way, Crockett Coffee, dominating, awesome, pro-America. You should go get it. There's only one state in the nation offering residents help removing their private info from data brokers' databases. That's California. New law kicked into effect this summer. California has set up a system that allows residents to register online for the state's help, demanding data brokers remove a person's data upon request. Given there are hundreds of them out there, the state of California has their work cut out for them. Nothing goes wrong. State of California government is great, right? 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
1: Well, Welcome back into Clay and Buck. Here we have Fed Reserve Chair Kevin Warsh. This is from, the last 24 hours, we know the Fed rate got moved up. Talking about it, play three.
13: Unemployment claims on a four-week moving average are running at levels consistent with full employment. So the labor side of the Fed's congressional remit is in good shape. Yet for more than 5 years, inflation has been running above target. So our predominant focus is on the price stability side of our mandate. The plain fact is that inflation is too high and has been for too long.
1: Clay, Trump weighed in on this on Truth Social. Interest rates in the United States should be 1% or less because we are the best credit in the world by far. Our country is booming with new investment. If we stop trading with every country that we have a deficit with, which is most of them, we would make at least $1.5 trillion a year. The word deficit is nothing more than a fancy word for loss. Trump does not seem happy with his new Fed chair, or with the new Fed chair.
0: Yes. Now, I think the challenge you've got is virtually everybody is saying rates had to be raised. And I think Trump also said, hey, when everybody's voting this way, then we don't have any other options. Look, the interest rates are way too high, in my opinion. And the number one place that this hits people is in mortgages in general, because a lot of people would like to sell their homes, but they have 2% and 3% rates. And due to 9.1% overall inflation, which Joe Biden caused, mortgage rates skyrocketed and a lot of the housing market is frozen because many people, a lot of you listening to us out there right now, you can't justify selling your home and taking on a 6% or 7% interest rate if right now you have a 2% or 3% interest rate. We got to get mortgage rates back down to around 5%. Mortgage rates get down to around 5%. The housing market frees up. A lot of things start to change. It's much cheaper to borrow funds, all of that. But in the meantime, Buck, this is just the reality that we have found ourselves in. We have not been able to get, I think the current number is 2.4%. If you pull out the cost of energy in the most recent round, it's 3.4% of inflation if you roll it all in. It's the number one thing that I think would solve many of the issues that are out there if we could just get these rates back down. Look, I appreciate all of you are trying to save a great deal of money across the entire country. 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
15: Good afternoon. I'm Tom Moore. This is the 1230 Report. Your 3 News forecast, a mostly cloudy afternoon, a high of 79, cloudy tonight down to 64, partly sunny tomorrow with a high tomorrow, 76. A North Olmsted man now facing murder charges for allegedly shooting his brother and killing him Wednesday afternoon. North Olmsted police have arrested 18-year-old Amin Faraj, saying he shot and killed his brother, 22-year-old Abdullah Faraj, at their home on Lucydale Boulevard. Another reported delay in the murder trial of Cleveland defense attorney Gregory Moore. Reports say this morning a meeting with the court's administrative judge was asked for and was granted. Jury selection was to have begun this morning after being delayed from Monday because of numerous motions filed by the defense, for which there were hearings. A surprise for commuters from the west side this morning as ODOT, with really no fanfare, reopened the eastbound ramp from I-90 to East 9th Street. That ramp, rebuilt from scratch, opened about a month ahead of schedule. A new Politico survey shows nearly 2 in 3 Americans are concerned that AI could pose grave risks to the future of mankind. This after several current and former AI company employees have warned about the dangers of the technology. I'm Tom Moore. 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

0: Welcome back in, Clay and Buck. All right. We were talking about the situation, Buck, in Michigan, where Mike Rogers was endorsed by the Detroit News in the last 24 hours. Kamala Harris is headed to Michigan to campaign for Abdul El-Sayed. This is the headline right now on CNN. She is going to do that next week. A lot of money being poured into this Michigan Senate race. And you and I are both optimistic that Mike Rogers is going to get the win. One of the reasons I continue to be optimistic is Abdul El-Sayed made campaigning with Hassan Piker a big part of his Democrat primary campaign. Hassan Piker has said America deserved 9/11. Now he has decided that he's going to do more. He's later apologized and said America didn't deserve 9/11. But he did an interview with Axios yesterday, and they are dripping out different parts of that interview, slowly releasing them. And he said in that interview that America is worse than Al-Qaeda. This is real. This is the guy that Democrats are relying on to reach younger voters. Here is that clip from Axios that just has dropped. Listen.
1: You once said that America is the top dog in terrorism.
2: Yes.
1: Do you think America then is worse than Al-Qaeda?
2: Pound for pound, as far as the number of deaths, yes, we have caused tremendous terror all around the world. I think that that is not only terror that we are waging on regular civilians in nations in the periphery, but it's also having consequences on ourselves. It's having dramatic consequences on the home front. One clear example of this is what we did in Minab, right? There's no distinction between blowing up a school, triple tapping it with Tomahawk missiles. If you're killing 140 schoolgirls, that is an act of terror. This doesn't mean that all Americans are terrorists, but the reality of the matter is we have to create an environment of accountability to ensure things like that never happen again.
3: He's a moron. He's a moron, and what he's doing is incredibly toxic. I know he's famous. I know he's rich, but, you know, Pablo Escobar was famous and rich. Like, there's a lot of ways to be famous and rich. It doesn't mean that that's necessarily a good thing. There's a lot of ways to become somebody who gets talked about a lot. Clay, what he is doing, and this is a common tactic on the left, is just creating a false moral equivalency between, let's say, if somebody breaks into your home and you shoot them versus if you go out into the street at random and just shoot somebody because you're having a bad day. People are dead in both cases. You've shot somebody in both cases, but you've eliminated the moral agency, the moral questions of motivation, justification, intent. All of that is gone. And this is what the radical left does, especially when they talk about American

0: foreign policy. We have the capability to kill every person in any country, anywhere in the world, if we chose to do so, which is a pretty... The Romans couldn't do that, right? I mean, this is the first time really in human history. Now, the Russians could claim probably the same thing, although we might be able to stop them. Let's not get into mutually assured destruction talk right now. My point merely, Clay, is if we wanted to be terrorists and we wanted to just have maximum civilian casualties, pick a country. We'll kill all the civilians if we wanted to. In fact, we go in the opposite direction and do everything we can. I mean, this guy... He's so loathsome. You know, he never showed up anywhere to try to help fight for his country, serve his country in any capacity, even like the Peace Corps, anything, does nothing. And then spits on everybody who actually tried to do the right thing in our generation, who actually has tried to do the right thing for this country and serve in other generations by suggesting that our military, because that's what he's talking about. He's not talking about civilian engagement in terrorism, because that would be probably body of his leftists. Our military is a massive terrorist entity. It's no different from Hamas or Al Qaeda. If we're committing more terrorism than Al Qaeda, we are worse than Al Qaeda. That is, there's a direct.
1: That's what he says. I mean, he's making that direct argument.
0: Right.
1: He's saying we are worse than Al Qaeda.
0: We're worse than Al Qaeda. We are worse than people who intentionally rammed buildings with planes full of innocent people, men, women, and children, to kill as many of them as humanly possible, because of what exactly? Because sometimes when we're fighting a war, we have a bomb that hits the wrong target, or we have intelligence on a target that's incorrect. War is hell. It is awful. But it is unavoidable because of morons like this guy and people like him who do not see the world for what it is, who are moral cowards and get a lot of attention for themselves by essentially parading their ignorance and becoming a magnet for malcontents. This is what there are some people, Clay, in public life who want, if I find out somebody really, I have friends who are, believe it or not, I have friends who are left, not close friends these days, but I have friends who are leftists. There are Democrats that I can sit down with over dinner and have a really nice time and nice conversation. I'm not one of these people that completely, you know, condemns the other side, all that. That said, there are people who are too far. If somebody tells me they like this guy's content and they're a fan of his, I know that they're a person of no judgment and cannot be trusted.
1: Yep.
0: There aren't that many people I would say that about. This guy is one of them. And I don't know him personally. I just know his content and what he presents. I know that he zapped his dog on video, which was disgusting. You know, shocked it and then said it wasn't a shock or like it was just a vibration or something. But, you know, very few people really bother me as much as this guy because, I mean, go back and listen to what he said about Dan Crenshaw, everybody. I can't even, now you might not like Dan Crenshaw, but what he said about Dan Crenshaw being wounded as a SEAL fighting for his country. Go back and listen to what he said about that. And then remember that he's traveling around with senators, palling around with them because they think that he's helpful with his left-wing base.
1: This is where I am telling you, this is going to be devastating for him in Michigan. They are going to put Abdul El-Sayed next to him, giving him a fist pound, campaigning together in Michigan, and they are going to play him saying, Hassan Piker, America deserved 9/11, and now they're going to say America is worse than Al-Qaeda. This is on video. It's not like you're just putting up quotes. They're going to put Abdul El-Sayed, I can guarantee you this is going to be the closing argument all across Michigan, Abdul El-Sayed next to Hassan Piker, America deserved 9/11, America is worse than Al-Qaeda. I don't know how Abdul El-Sayed says, hey, it's important to campaign with Hassan Piker, and then also is able to distinguish himself from these opinions. You don't campaign with a lot of people, right? And if he had said that 20 years ago, yeah. I think you could say, you know, hey, I've grown. I'm a different person now. He just said it to yesterday.
0: Well, like, also, you need to know, because I know I've seen this guy's stuff and I've you know, been aware of him for a while, unfortunately, because he's just so disgusting. And it's interesting. On the right, there are people who are considered, you know, on the far right, the actual far right, the alt-right, whatever, who are considered like too radioactive for certainly for politics to appear with any Republican politicians. This guy appears with these people, and it's supposed to be, I think he gets glowing profiles in the New York Times. The New York Times is trash, but nonetheless, Clay, and this really tells you someone's character, right? I mean, because we have these battles here, ideologically, and Clay and I will say we try to focus on the ideas and the policies and the stuff. Yeah, sometimes we make fun of people, and you know, we're also doing it. You know, there's entertainment here as well, and some people deserve to be made fun of. I point that out. You know, I mean, and some people, there is absurdity sometimes. Like, I'm not happy with Mitch McConnell, Clay, looking like he's not really there and still being a U.S. senator. I'm glad that he's fine. We had these other rumors about him, but we have reached this absurd point in American politics, including on our side, people are too old. This is crazy. Okay. Sometimes we have to point these things out, even if it's uncomfortable to us. But on Hassan Piker, he and Charlie Kirk had debates. They knew each other. Okay. They knew each other in a way that, you know, two boxers who have gone against each other, you would think they would establish some degree of, like, just respect, worthy opponent respect. And then after what happened to Charlie, Piker was at some event, and they were, like, singing some song and all laughing it up about Charlie being shot in the neck. That's who this guy is. I don't want to, I mean, I wouldn't sit down and debate him. I wouldn't sit down and talk to him. I wouldn't want to be in a room with him. I think he's a scumbag. A straight up scumbag. And you guys know I don't get upset about people in Democrat politics or left wingers very often. I usually laugh at them. But the fact that El Sayed Clay has appeared with this guy and been buddy buddy with him means that he's a person of no character as well. And I hope the people of Michigan know that. I hope they're paying attention.
1: That's the part that I think is really significant. There are all sorts of people with all sorts of ideas across the country. Abdul El Sayed chose to campaign with this guy. And I'm just telling you, everybody listening in Michigan right now, that's who Abdul El Sayed is. And if you go into Dearborn and you say to the average Arab voter there, do you think Abdul El Sayed hates Jews? They would say yes. And if you ask them, do you think Abdul El Sayed believes that America was at least partly responsible for 9/11 and deserved what happened? They would say yes. That's why he campaigned with Hassan Piker. So his inability, I think, to distinguish between he and Hassan Piker is going to increasingly become more and more difficult for him to distinguish.
0: And I would expand this out even beyond Abdul El Sayed. Who is the voice in Democrat politics right now that you could point to with real pull, with real strength, and say to other Democrats, guys, we're not about that. We're not the party of these left wingers who really just hate America and just spit
1: Fetterman
0: on America
1: is the
0: for
1: only
0: fun.
1: One.
0: Well, he's not a Democrat, and he has no pull among Democrats. I mean, sorry, when I say he's not a Democrat, they've basically cast him out of the party. What I'm saying is there is no, you do not have an Obama, a Clinton, a Biden, any of these people currently in the Democrat Party telling, even a Nancy Pelosi, saying that this guy does not represent what the Democrat Party is. You know why? Because this is what the Democrat Party has become. And that is the truth. And you can even see it with people like Bill Maher, who's a smart guy, a high IQ guy, seeing what his party has become, especially on this issue of Israel-Palestine. The current delusion, it has been climate change, it has been Black Lives Matter, it has been COVID. The current delusion is this Gaza genocide thing. Guys, it's not a genocide in Gaza. Were the Israelis too rough? We could talk about that. I would say absolutely not. But put that aside. It's not a genocide, all right? And what happened to the Israelis is the second worst terrorist attack in the history of the world. And all we're hearing about all these time, we got this Macklemore idiot talking about you. Do these people know what a genocide is? A genocide is what happened in Rwanda. A genocide is what happened to the Jews in the Second World War. It's trying to kill every man, woman, and child you can as fast as you can because you hate them. That's not what happened in Gaza. The Israelis were throwing leaflets out of planes and feeding these people.
1: Also, if Israel had wanted to do a genocide in Gaza, they could have done it. That's the other part of this. It wasn't that they don't have the ability to do it. They could have wiped out every man, woman, and child in all of Gaza if they wanted to, and they didn't come close to that level of violence. And again, it's all in response to October 7th. And what I would say, and we've said this for a lot, but what would we do to Mexico if Mexico killed 1,200 Americans, if some group in Mexico killed 1,200 Americans and kidnapped 250 of our people? We would carpet bomb that entire area of Mexico back to the Stone Ages. This country would.
0: We would attack until we were convinced that they had no ability to do something like that again for generations to come. And that would be a very thorough and very bloody but thorough campaign. Again, that's what that would be. That's where things would fall. So, you know, this is there's a huge moral choice, Clay, that is being made in these midterms between Democrats and Republicans. And Democrats are the hate America party. They always have been, but they're really showing you now. There are Democrats who don't hate America. I get that. I'm not an ultra partisan who refuses to see reality. Of course, there are Democrat patriots, the Democrats who serve in the military. There are good Democrat people. That said, if you are a person who hates America, you're on the left. If you're an American who hates America, you're on the left. That's just the way it goes. So, you know, I think that we call it for what it is. All right, look, I became a first-time homeowner when I moved to Florida. 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

0: All right, welcome back into Clay and Buck. We got a lot of calls. We have full lines. Let's hit them. Jared in Grand Rapids, Michigan, wants to talk about that Michigan Senate race. Jared, go for it.
1: Hey, guys. Thanks for taking my call. I hope you have a good day.
0: Thank you.
1: I just wanted to say the last segment while I was on hold, completely agree with Tom Piker. All that stuff is great. But in Michigan, just driving back from fishing, we've got gas 22 cents lower than the highest it ever has been back in 2022. We're at $5 a gallon, and diesel is at almost $7. The average Michigander, if they're not informed and if they're not educated and listening, they're not going to care what somebody says. They're going to vote with their wallet because they have to, and they're going to be duped by their campaign smear of saying that, you know, it's all Trump's fault. It's all this. It's amazing how the human brain quickly forgets where things came from and how it used to be.
2: I think there's some truth to that. I do think some of these states are interesting. Michigan, where you are in particular, Democrats have had both Senate seats and they've had the governor's mansion for a long time. Do you think there is a play? Like, I would think Steve Hilton is a little bit good example of this in California, of the incumbency argument is harder to make when Democrats have had control of the entirety of Michigan for far longer than Trump has been in office.
1: I still go back to, I think they're going to go with what they feel right now. I think that's a good point, but I think they're going to go with their day-to-day lives, and I can tell you it's not getting better. I do fine myself, so we don't worry so much, but a lot of people I know do, and it's tough when you're paying $5 and $7 for your work truck to go to do a job, to do a deck or something.
3: Yeah.
1: You know, it cuts into your profits, and you know, not that our governor has done anything good over the last 8 years. I just don't see them.
3: Well, Jared, everything you're saying, we're at the end here, so I say, Jared, everything you're saying is valid. And I'll just, this is the GOP's worst nightmare for the midterm, is that this is what people are really thinking in the key places. So we can't disagree with you. Just hope that that's not going to be the primary motivator in Michigan, in Georgia, in New Hampshire, in North Carolina, etc.
4: Speaking truth and having fun. Clay Travis and Buck Sexton.
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5: You can blame a refinery fire for higher gasoline prices. It is 1 o'clock. I'm Tom Moore. First up, meteorologist Matt Wintz with 3 News Weather.
11: Scattered showers and thunderstorms will continue to push south along a frontal boundary this afternoon, drying us out. Temperatures up into the mid-70s. Still a lot of humidity around. Tonight, muggy. Lows in the upper 60s with a leftover shower. And a shower possible early tomorrow. Otherwise, clouds give way to sunshine. We bring in more refreshing air later in the day. Should be a beautiful Friday afternoon and evening. Temperatures tomorrow in the low 70s for highs.
5: It is 74 at your severe weather station. Some gas stations in Greater Cleveland selling regular as high as $4.69 a gallon if you use a credit or debit card. Average price in Ohio is $4.51. Gas Buddies Patrick DeHaan says put part of the blame on a power outage at a refinery in Joliet, Illinois.
12: That four-hour power outage is going to likely cost them an entire week of full production. That refinery, even day before yesterday, was still undergoing flaring, which means it's not quite under control yet. I would hope that by the weekend they're starting to get back online.
5: It looks like yet another delay in the murder trial of Cleveland divorce lawyer Gregory Moore. Not yet confirmed, but Fox 8 reporting that Moore's defense team has asked to be removed from the case. This after numerous other delays in the case because of motions and hearings. Jury selection was to have begun today for Moore in the alleged murder of his client, Eliza Sherman. An 18-year-old North Olmsted man charged by North Olmsted police with yesterday afternoon shooting death of his brother, Amin Faraj, charged with first-degree murder in the shooting death of 22-year-old Abdullah Faraj at their home.
13: The first place Guardians have the day off. They'll begin a weekend series tomorrow night when they host the Athletics. Guardians lead the White Sox by a half game. The Sox meet the Tigers tonight. Browns continue their preparations for Sunday's game at Tampa. NFL week begins tonight when the Bills host the Lions. Home of the Guardians and the Cavs, Mike Snyder, WTAM Sports.
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14: 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A couple slow spots right now. Heading towards downtown, there's a crash on 90 East after West 44th Street. The left two lanes are blocked. That backs up almost to West 98th. In Lake County, there's road work on 90 West just past Vrooman. That has the right lane blocked. If you spot any other problems, let us know at 216-986-8888. Pat Butler, WTAM Traffic on 1100 AM and 106.9 FM.
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0: All right, second hour, Clay and Buck kicks off now. Thanks for being here with us, everybody. We're going to talk more about some of these upcoming races because they are, it's imminent. We got polling data. It's real. It's out there. Early team poll for me. When is the earliest early voting starting?
1: It's soon.
2: I think it's this week.
0: I didn't want to say, but it's coming up. Give me the earliest midterm early voting, and so we can get it. That's giving, I think, a very good context for how much this is all upon us. Clay, I'm going to need your assent. Is that the proper word there? I need your agreement on something. We'll talk about this for a couple of minutes, and we got to get back to Texas and the race here, because I don't want us to get too focused on 2028. All right. Well, we have a lot of time to talk about 2028. That said, it was a little sad for me earlier this week when Gavin, who I might also point out, now everyone else has been tearing apart. We had our fly fishing experts just weighing in, which neither I nor Clay qualify as. So we asked you, and you guys come, you know, casting on the wrong side, the wrong hand, the wrong clothing, you know, the whole thing was a totally staged. They were apparently wearing just pants in the water. Just pants. Yes. They went into the water up to their, you know, waists in, or close to their waist in just like everyday pants, which is such a like, I mean, they clearly thought of this, I guess, at like the last minute. Some CNN producer was like, I have a great idea. But anyway, I'm a little sad still because for a lot of people, and Clay was very, very smiley about this, Gavin Newsom sounded like he wasn't even going to put up a fight here with Kamala. Now that may still be the case. Kamala gets in, Gavin stays out entirely. That's an interesting phenomenon. And maybe that even makes some sense because Gavin, and I think you said this, Clay, Gavin is young enough that he could sit out this cycle, see what happens, and then run and have a much, and essentially come to the table with California in his back pocket. I think that's what he realizes. If he doesn't bring California to the party, he's not winning the party. And so if Kamala is the choice of the establishment of California, all that said though, Clay, Reid Hoffman, who is a guy famous for many, one for LinkedIn. What was the last time you did anything LinkedIn? People, I feel bad. People
2: I get
0: send me
2: all
0: like
2: of
0: happy
2: those
0: birthday messages on LinkedIn, and I see them 6 years later. Like, don't. I am never on LinkedIn. I have no idea what's going on.
2: I get those emails where it says like so and so has been checking out your profile, but I don't know my password, so I don't think I've been on LinkedIn in 5 or 6 years at least.
0: You know, it's been funny too. There's been some articles recently about how LinkedIn has actually become a de facto dating site because people feel like there's not as many fake profiles. And also they really just want to know like more about you professionally. And they think anyway, and you're not supposed to, what's funny is the LinkedIn rules are you're not supposed to do that, but people do it anyway. They're like, hey, I see you made VP at Goldman and I made VP, you know, and this is what goes on. Anyway, the LinkedIn co-founder, Reid Hoffman, he's a very wealthy guy, unfortunately, because he funds all the worst politicians and the worst causes. He gave $17 million to Harris's presidential campaign in 2024. Clay, here is mega lib donor Reid Hoffman on Kamala's chances. Play one.
3: I'm glad you brought up Kamala. Should she run again?
4: I think it would be a very challenging path for her, and it's going to be a very noisy field.
3: Glad that you brought up it might be a noisy field. Would you support AOC if she got the nod?
4: Well, it depends a little bit on, I think she's much more pragmatic than people give her credit for, because I saw a lot of being like, what's the kind of middle of the road legislation we need during the Biden administration? It depends on who she's running against.
3: Uh-huh.
4: But I tend to be, if you're basically kind of pro-society, which she is, and pro-business, which is a question, uh-huh, that tends to be where I think the right focal points are.
0: Clay, do you think that the Democrat elites, unfortunately for me, not unfortunately in general, but your math on Kamala, South Carolina, it's sound, I don't disagree, I think you've established very early on that. Do you think that the mega donors in the establishment of the Democrats are looking for some way for it not to be Kamala, or do you think they feel confident that Kamala can get it done?
2: I think that there will be a big, robust discussion about who the nominee is going to be. And then when it's Kamala, all the people who express doubt about Kamala will show up and write checks for tens of millions of dollars for her, just like they did during the 107-day campaign that she ran. So, again, I just look, and I think this is the way you have to start strategically. Who has the most reliable base? Let's pretend, because I do think it's likely to be the case, that 10 people are going to run at least to be the Democrat nominee in 2028. And I can sketch out those guys. Andy Beshear will say, oh, shucks, I'm the modern day Bill Clinton. I'm a bland white guy from the South, and I got elected in Kentucky, and I can go into all these different communities and they'll support me. I mean, I can do Andy Beshear's whole act. And what he never tells you is his daddy was governor. He's a rich kid. And the only reason he ever got elected in Kentucky was because his daddy was governor. I mean, there's a lot of still political nepotism that exists. And Andy Beshear's dad was very popular, and a lot of people like the Beshear name. Okay, it's not going to work nationwide. Wes Moore may well run, and he'll say, I'm a normal guy. I like drinking beer in the Baltimore Ravens. But then people are going to look around and they're going to say, you couldn't build a bridge in Baltimore that got knocked out. They still haven't figured out a way to do that, Buck. I think that he will also struggle. I saw with our friend Patrick that David, he went on and said if his 14-year-old boy decided he was trans, that he would support it. I'm sorry. There's no man in America whose son says, I want to cut my penis off. I'm a girl now. There's no dude in America that supports this, right?
0: Well, I just no normal everyday dude. By the way, I don't believe Wes Moore actually supports that. I think he just says he supports it because he doesn't want the tranny maniacs running after him.
2: But I get it. But to me, if I'm going to support somebody for president, they have to occasionally be willing to say things that are going to upset people, because that's what the truth does. And so I start running through all these individuals. Gavin Newsom basically admitted that he isn't as strong as Kamala necessarily, and they have a lot of overlapping support structure. I just think Kamala's base of black women is going to stay with her. Now, AOC, I actually think the Bernie base could go with her, and that Bernie Sanders might come out and say, AOC is my choice. She is the person committed to my vision of the world. And I do think AOC could be dangerous for that reason. I also said, like I said on the program, AOC is a far more talented politician than Kamala Harris
0: yes.
2: is. She is better at answering questions. She comes across more naturally. We played that clip where she talked about the fact that she wants to have a baby one day and she doesn't know if she can afford it. And I think that really connects with the Democrat base of young women that are frustrated, highly credentialed, highly educated, that don't feel like America's working for them.
0: Yeah.
2: But I think Kamala alternative Buck has got to be a dude. So I think there will be a guy that emerges, and I think there'll be a shadow argument of, do we really want to put another woman up again? And I actually think that's the biggest hindrance that Kamala has. So is it Mark Kelly? Is it Andy Beshear? Nobody's talking about him, but if Roy Cooper actually wins this Senate race in North Carolina and could say, hey, I'll take North Carolina off the board for Democrats. That's how popular I am. The math is difficult for Republicans if he can flip North Carolina. I think there will be a bland white alternative to Kamala Harris that will emerge. I'm just not sure who it'll be. The Joe Biden-esque guy who will be a wolf in sheep's clothing, that will pretend that he's going to be very moderate, that will actually enact a radical agenda. Who is the bland white guy? That's going to be the ultimate,
0: I think one thing that gets left out of the Joe Biden conversation, though, when we set all this stuff up, is he was Obama's VP for 8 years. So he did have essentially universal name recognition for the electorate, right? A lot of people, they can't spell Beshear. They don't know who Beshear is.
2: Yep.
0: And I mean Democrats who live in California. I mean, you know, they don't, and this, but that's a big problem for Wes Moore too. These guys don't have the name recognition, which to me, actually, Mark Kelly is a little bit more of a known because of the, you know, astronaut thing. And I think he's a little bit more known than some of those other Democrat options. But the crazy thing is, the fact that you have Kamala and Gavin both coming out of California is a huge problem for the Democrats. I mean,
2: yes.
0: If Kamala was a New York politician, a New York product, if you will, and Gavin was California, I think a lot of this would be more straightforward for them. And also, by the way, a vice presidential ticket could be more a more straightforward way to settle that or to handle that. So anyway, we talked a little more, a little longer about it than I meant to, but I just want to point out, I've always said this, AOC is going to be formidable. Yeah, we made fun of her. When I say we, well, we, but the right made fun of her a lot and has made a lot of jokes at her expense. She's getting better. She's maturing. I mean, as a politician.
2: Yeah.
0: What Reid Hoffman said there, if I'm a coach looking at, you know, the other team's QB or their running back, I'm being honest about what they can and can't do. Reid Hoffman is correct in that she has seemed more reasonable, more centrist, more statesmanlike in recent years. If she's not their candidate this time around, I would almost guarantee, you know, in a normal world, and by the way, assuming that, you know, things go along and she continues with her career in politics, she will be their nominee at some point. I very firmly believe that she will be the Democrat nominee for president at some point in time. Because, Clay, they're not going to be able to hold back. I think people forget, Bernie, I was at CNN in 2016, right? So I was privy to all these people. It was hilarious, by the way, to see and to watch all these Democrats who would, they would speak Bernie off air and then they would praise Hillary, you know, or rather, you know, they would whisper about how much they really were with Bernie, you know, Bernie's our guy, you know, yeah. Bernie's in our heart. And then they'd go on TV and they're like, oh, well, I gotta, the Clinton administration, I don't want to be cut out from it. And if they hadn't done the superdelegate thing, Bernie could have been the nominee in 2016. Like, everyone
2: would have been the nominee. That's why I think the DNC, I think that's a big part of what Gavin Newsom said. The DNC doesn't put their finger on the scale. They put their whole hand on the scale. I think we're not talking enough about the fact that South Carolina is the first state. That, to me, is a sign that they're going to be in it for Kamala.
0: Well, but you could have a left-wing candidate. Kamala, playing this out, Kamala wins South Carolina and Virginia. I think you're right. I think you're just right on that. By the way, when I say you're right, I don't think really there's much disagreement that that's the way that's likely to go. But then you have what do you have? You have Iowa, New Hampshire, and
2: no, they added. I think second is Nevada.
0: Nevada.
2: So
0: okay.
2: I think Nevada could be good for AOC because Bernie did well there.
0: That's what I'm saying. I think AOC is very, very serious contender in Nevada, assuming she runs.
2: I don't think they will let it come down to AOC versus Kamala, the bland white alternative, the white guy.
0: He's so bland, we don't even know who he is.
2: That's right, because they haven't defined who the bland white guy is. I would also point this out about Joe Biden. Yes, he was well known, but he would have lost for sure if COVID didn't happen. So that worked, but they got very lucky for two reasons. One, they were able to rig the 2020 election. And for people out there who say, what are you talking? He got 81 million votes. No one can explain to me how Joe Biden got 81 million votes. Now that we have seen what happened in 24, we saw what happened in 16, 20. Trump, every election has increased his overall votes. Suddenly Kamala got 6 million less votes. Come on. Biden got 13 million more votes than the best Obama ever did. It's steroids, right? It's like steroids in baseball. And then so that, but they also hit him. They got to put him in the basement and they basically were able to hide him as COVID was going on. And they claimed we're being safe. We're being secure. I think if Biden had been on the road, having to do all the rallies, having to get up off the stage, he would have exposed his decrepitude in a way that they were able to.
0: I totally agree that Biden worked in an extremely unique set of circumstances.
2: Yes.
0: It was a smart play from them and a devious play, and we all know what happened, but it was something that under the circumstances I could see that it worked. By the way, Clay, we'll get back into the midterms here. The team pulled this up. The earliest statewide in-person voting begins tomorrow.
2: Yeah, I knew it was this week.
0: Four states. I thought that was true. I wanted to make sure before we said it. Four states that are starting that early: Idaho, Minnesota, South Dakota, Virginia. So everybody, you're like, why are we talking about the midterms? Voting for the midterms begins tomorrow in four states. So yeah, we will officially be in the midterm election, voting cycle starting tomorrow. That's how
2: this
0: close
2: means,
0: we are to this.
2: This is so important. It means every day, whatever the on the ground story is a snapshot of votes being cast. So you don't have election day anymore. It's a rolling period of 2 months. And whatever the snapshot is, even if great things or bad things happen over the next 6 weeks, once you've already voted, you're locked and loaded. I think that's a tremendous difference. Look, when police searched the car of the man who assassinated a Minnesota lawmaker and her husband, they found a notebook. Inside, a handwritten list of 11 websites, not weapon sites, data brokers. They sell your information and people will search for your information online. 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
1: All right, welcome back into Clay and Buck. So, you know, our next guest up is Brittany Gugaboom, and she's the founder of ED Magazine, which is great. And you all, for the ladies in our audience, you should all subscribe. It's what a high culture and fashion magazine for women should be, and you, maybe even used to be a long time ago, but they're doing it right these days. Clay, you told me a fascinating statistic, which is going to be the subject of some of our conversation coming up with Brittany, that the second most Googled thing in the world for the last week has been the Sydney Sweeney ad campaign. Number two Google
2: in the U.S.
1: I'm sorry. In the U.S.
2: But
1: yeah, that makes sense.
2: The number two Google search in the entire United States has been the Sydney Sweeney ad campaign. We're going to ask Brittany all about that. We're going to get her to give us a take on Lindsay Clancy and why so many women, particularly on the left, are suffering from broken brains. We're going to get your take on that. Brittany is in studio here in Nashville. And again, that magazine, EV Magazine, we'll ask her all about that too as well. Buck, you got to read for us here, and then we will be back with her.
1: Look, something goes crash in the middle of the night. What do you do? What are you going downstairs with? Now, some of you are in places where it's actually very hard to be able to defend yourself, Second Amendment, and you also would never want to have to do that because you can't trust the district attorney, might be some crazy lib. So you may prefer to have a non-lethal option on hand, depending on your circumstance. The FBI puts out reports. There are thousands of break-ins a day nationwide. 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
18: Good afternoon. I'm Tom Moore. This is the 1:30 report. The 3 News forecast: a mostly cloudy afternoon, a high of 79. Mostly cloudy tonight, down to 64, and partly sunny tomorrow with a high Friday of 76 degrees. Yet another delay in a local murder trial, one that's getting a lot of attention. The lead attorney for the defense in the murder trial of divorce lawyer Gregory Moore has withdrawn as the lead counsel. That granted today by the court's administrative judge. No word on how long it'll take to get another lead defense attorney for the man accused of killing Eliza Sherman. 18-year-old Amin Faraj of North Olmsted charged today by police with yesterday afternoon shooting death of his brother, 22-year-old Abdullah Faraj, happened at their home in North Olmsted. Truck drivers hauling gasoline and diesel now can temporarily drive up to 16 hours within a 24-hour window, that up from the normal 14-hour limit. This is fuel costs remain high because of the Iran war and other issues. The National Transportation Safety Board says a fatal crash on the Ohio Turnpike 2 years ago could have been avoided if the turnpike went to all-electronic tolling. The crash west of Toledo happened when an SUV suddenly changed lanes at a toll plaza. I'm Tom Moore. Listen for our next news at the top of the hour when you set a preset on the free iHeartRadio app to WTAM 1100.
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0: Yeah.
1: All right, welcome back in. Clay and Buck, we are rolling through the Thursday edition of the program. We are joined now here in the Nashville studio by Brittany Hoogeboom, who is the founder of EV Magazine. She is down here in Nashville. I'll start with this. What do you think of Nashville? You're a New Yorker. We've had a lot of New Yorkers moving into the Nashville area, a lot of Californians. Buck moved to Florida. A lot of New Yorkers have been moving to Florida, too. What's your vibe on the city?
2: I like it. It's fun. You get a lot of the same things. I'll see like these, you know, cute, happy girls at the coffee shop just working. I'm like, oh, it's so charming.
1: Yes, it's a pretty amazing spot. All right, let's now throw you into the fire. Sydney Sweeney.
3: Well, she's got, there's an article up in EV Magazine. So the article is, and you're the editor in chief and the founder of EV Magazine, which is Cosmo for Gen Z women who aren't communists who hate pretty girls. So it's a great space to be in. And the piece is, if sexual liberation is empowering, why is everyone mad at Sydney Sweeney? That's up at EVIE, EV Magazine. Brittany, please answer the question in the article. What is going on? Clay and I mean, it's fun to talk about this issue, but it is amazing how angry it has made a lot of women.
2: Yeah, no, it's made them so mad. And it's so funny because Sydney Sweeney, so what her whole phenomenon is, she, after years of man-hating, is the first female celebrity that's kind of embraced the male gaze. And you can be a hot girl, but you have to be hot like Emily Ratajkowski and like hate men. But if you're hot and you like men, you're setting feminism back 100 years, which is totally bizarre. But that's kind of the gist of it.
1: What do you think when you see female athletes who are regularly posting, many of the women criticizing Sydney Sweeney are female athletes, regularly posting sexy photos of themselves, often in not very much clothes, to help propel, I would imagine, their social media followings to new heights. But they're mad at Sydney Sweeney for doing basically the exact same thing as them.
2: Yeah, and it's so weird because it's not even about women's sports at all.
1: Yeah.
2: Like, it's literally an ad catered towards men and sports gambling, which, you know, isn't like, I'm not saying it's like a great thing, but at the same time, like, women's sports weren't mentioned at all in the ad. And all, it's kind of funny. It's almost ended the trans phenomenon in a way, because people are like, this isn't a woman, this is a real woman. And they're showing all these women athletes. And it's like, oh, okay, well, now we know what a woman is. So that's good.
3: Now, one area where I think the conservative movement had for a long time, Brittany, been deficient is right in the space that you are in now. And you're obviously pioneering in the sense that you're making a successful, glossy, old school magazine for Gen Z women. How are we doing with Gen Z women in your sense about coming to finally understand life paths, traditional views of America, conservatism? Because generally, we talk about Gen Z women, especially with this Lindsay Clancy stuff that happened recently, in the context of, how do we reach these people? It feels like they're so lost.
2: Yeah, I think the Lindsay Clancy thing was more of a millennial mom phenomenon, to be honest, than Gen Z. But yeah, I think a lot of women are gravitating more towards that. You kind of saw that with Nara Smith, Ballerina Farm, and now with EV Magazine. It's like a lot of women want romance and love, and they love Olivia Dean and Lana Del Rey. And it's like they crave that and they want that, and you always have since you're a little girl. And now it's like finally reverting. I think Gen Z's kind of seen the mistakes that millennials made and don't want to make that.
1: You have two young children yourself. We had a

0: big debate on the program, and I know this has spilled out throughout the online ecosystem. If you were a man and you found out that the girl you were dating was a big supporter of Lindsey Clancy, what would you tell the man to do?
1: No, I 100% no. Like, it's just not. It's so, the fact that Lindsey Clancy's gotten more hate than, I mean, more support than Sydney Sweeney, I think is so disturbing on so many levels. It's like she literally killed three of her children. Like, I don't see any, in any world where that's good. And men, you know, men are very justice oriented. So it's like they can be like, hey, this is evil. And women, we like to empathize and we're like, oh, well, what if? But it's like she killed her three children. It took 18 minutes. Like, that wasn't just some, like, it, the whole thing is just so disturbing and so dark and blackpilling, to be honest.
0: So you would advise young men, you would say, that's actually a good test, a litmus test, move on.
1: So my husband actually was telling a guy the other day, he's like, what, I'm trying to meet a girl. He's like, ask her two questions. Do you read EV Magazine and do you support Lindsey Clancy? And I guess the third, do you think Sydney Sweeney is attractive?
0: Yes.
1: Those are, yeah, I guess, the three litmus tests.
2: Well, I'm actually wondering, Brittany, as you're telling us this, what, how would you respond to the question that was posed to AOC? I don't know if you saw this. It seems very interesting, just as a side note, TMZ happens to just be waiting outside for AOC at the perfect moment for her to go, oh, okay, I'll just answer some questions off the cuff and seem like I'm just so whimsical. But anyway, she, one of those sessions was asked, could you ever date a conservative? And she wasn't mean about it. I actually thought she gave a pretty good answer. And she just said, look, I think values are important. You can't do it. How do you, and obviously this is something that's written about in EV Magazine, which you're the founder of, women who are looking for husbands, looking for their life partner, how do you think politics factors in, or how should it factor in? Like, how would you tell women they should feel about that AOC question about values and mating and dating?
1: It's hard to trust what women want because we don't know what we want most of the time. And I think a lot of women are like, I will never date a guy who plays video games, but they love Henry Cavill. Like, they're obsessed with him. So it's like, if it's a very masculine, hot, conservative man, which you don't really see male feminists kind of embody that, then 100% they're going to go for him if they see him and they're drawn towards him. So I don't think it's so much politics. I think if she was with this hot, conservative man, she would have been married and had kids. I think because she was with someone who wasn't, like, a strong, you know, type of guy, at least it didn't seem like it, you know, now she's in the situation where she's trying to do IVF, I think.
2: Well, why do you think more Lindsey, why do you think more Sydney Sweeney, why are more people trying to follow Clay and I joke around, we're like, she's going to become a billionaire, right, from the company she's building, she's got a stake in this gambling company, she's already worth tens of millions of dollars, at least, she's probably going to become a self-made billionaire, and I just think it's interesting from a pure capitalism perspective, that we don't see others. Are there others who are trying to follow in the footsteps here of not going the, like, the OnlyFans route, obviously, which is not what Sydney Sweeney's doing, but or just the sort of that kind of influencer route, but building up a, it's filling that space that kind of used to be where Victoria's Secret was and where female beauty was marketed and commoditized in such a way that it became a multi-billion-dollar industry.
1: Yeah, I think it's definitely gravitating a lot more towards that. You see Victoria's Secret's been shifting a lot. We were even in a piece in the New Yorker last week with Sydney Sweeney. It was Sydney Sweeney and EV Magazine, and it said, did conservatives finally bring sexy back? And it was talking about this phenomenon where before you had the woke, you had the obese, you had like the very ugly ads. And it's like, a lot of us just want to see pretty girls prettier than us selling hair care, because then I'm like, oh, my hair is going to look like that, even though it's not. But it's like every girl loves Adriana Lima, Megan Fox, Candace Swan Poole. And it's like the fact that they kind of like gaslit to be like, oh, everyone wants relatable because some older millennials did, I thought was unfair. And Gen Z's always loved beautiful women, which is why I think that they kind of gravitate towards that. And you kind of see that with Indie a little bit from Obsession, where girls were like, she has the perfect side profile, she's gorgeous. But now, because she's, I guess, catering to men because she likes video games or whatever, now they're like, oh, her side profile is the worst. And like, she's so, look at how she dresses. It's so terrible. And it's like this whole switch because she's going towards liking men versus being like, I don't need a man, I hate men. Sabrina Carpenter type, even, I'm not saying she does, but like, she's naked on covers of Rolling Stone and nobody cares because she's for the girls, the gays. It's just a different type of thing.
0: We are seeing now, because I've got two teenage boys, a huge drive suddenly where boys are obsessed with how they look.
1: Yes.
0: And it's coming out of the Instagram culture, but the claviculars of the world. You mentioned side profile, something that I bet Buck and I never even thought about very much. Or I don't know that I've even thought of that phrase. And I was actually having a conversation with my sons last night, or one of my sons. And I said, look, dude, it's great to be in good shape. It's great to be physically good looking. Women don't want to date men who are more obsessed with their physical appearance than the women are. This is my advice to him. I said, bust your ass, get a good job, and make a good salary. And no matter what you look like, you're going to be swimming in girls. I said, there's a lot of 5'2", 5'3" dudes that are billionaires. A lot of women suddenly aren't going to care about 6 feet. What do you hear from young women? Do you hear this thing about men now being as obsessed? I think it's coming out of the Instagram
2: world. Looks maxing.
0: Yeah, the looks maxing world. Does it shift back? You know, when Buck and I were younger, they had metrosexual. The metrosexual world vanished very quickly. Now every guy's got a beard, it feels like. Do you think that the masculine ideal will return, or do you think men now are going to become as physically obsessed with their looks as women are?
1: I think the masculine ideal will return. I think a lot of the men who are focused, at least that I know, that are teenagers to early 20s that are focused on looks maxing, aren't really looking for girls at this moment. They're trying to like better themselves and get as like attractive as possible. But really, with girls, it's all about aura and confidence. So it's like if you go up to a girl and maybe you're not the most attractive person ever, but you're very confident. I've seen, you know, like gorgeous men not feel awkward around women. And it's like, then the women feel awkward around him. And it's like this whole thing. It's all about confidence at the end of the day. But yeah, I think for years, women, I mean, men were told like, oh, you don't need to wear cologne. Like, you know, it was kind of like men were being sold as like this dirty, unclean, lazy thing, which they aren't. But it's like now I think men want to like level up, which is healthy. But yeah, if you care more about your appearance than a girl, girls are usually like, what's going on? Like,
2: how much of your editorial line addresses, or how do you address? And this is something I'm fascinated by. I follow. I mean, I was in the dating market on and off for like 20 years in New York and Washington, D.C. I'm now married. Obviously, you've met my wife and I've met your husband. So I'm out of the dating game now. But I feel like. I feel like I'm a veteran who has the wounds of dealing with that and the lessons and the perhaps wisdom that comes from that for a long time. And I saw a lot of things with women where I thought they were getting bad advice from the culture, and that was resulting in suboptimal outcomes for them in the dating world. Things like how they should conduct themselves, basically like men is the short version of it, but also what they should look for and all this stuff. Talk me through some of what you're encouraging young women, the millennial and Gen Z female readership. How should they approach dating for maximum happiness and best outcomes for them?
1: Yeah, I always say that women should level up as much as you can because, you know, my dad used to say, you know, a Porsche marries a Porsche and a Yugo marries a Yugo. I still am not sure what a Yugo car is, but apparently it was a car. And it's like, if you want to marry the best guy possible or the best girl possible, just become the best version of yourself, whether that's like getting in shape. You know, a lot of girls will be like, oh, my friend, she's so sweet. She can't get a guy. And it's like a lot of times, like a guy is going to approach you if he finds you attractive. So it's like maybe you need to like do some sports or something or do some dance and look as good as possible. And then you have a better chance of like getting the type of guy you want. But well, yeah,
2: I told Clay this. Is this too harsh, Brittany? I mean, I've said I have never met a dating age eligible woman. So let's say 20s, 30s, trying to find somebody to be their husband. I've never come across a woman with a good attitude and a good body who had anything but options when it came to dating men.
1: Yeah, no, they always do. Yeah,
2: that's all it takes.
0: Do you think it? I got a couple of questions here. I'll tie them together. When I'm going to out myself here, I don't know if Buck will sign off on this too.
2: Uh-oh.
0: Occasionally, I would pick up a Cosmo when it was still on the newsstands, when I'm mm-hmm. standing in line, because I would see a headline that was pretty well done on the front of the magazine. Mm-hmm. I'd be like, oh, I want to see what that story is. And I'm curious with your magazine, I know it's for women. Do you hear from men who have seen a pretty girl on the cover or seen a tagline and thought, oh, I want to know about that? Is it a conscious decision for you to think through that way, or are you trying to only see through the female gaze?
1: I think the ideal woman is the woman that women want to be and men want to be with. So I do kind of look at both. But yeah, I mean, every guy that comes to me is just kind of like, find me a wife. so I like to book very beautiful models because I love beauty.
2: Brittany, before we let you go, Clay, do you have a quick follow-up?
0: No, I was just going to say, I think you would appreciate this too, Buck. In your experience, Brittany, do men who are looking for girls or girls who are looking for guys have more unrealistic expectation Ooh. In today's dating market?
2: Ooh.
1: Gosh, that's a tough one. I mean, I would say probably girls because you get 800 swipes a month on average at a dating app. But at the same time, I do know a lot of guys who only see the 0.01% of women in the world on Instagram. And they're like, I won't get anything less. And sometimes that's kind of hard to find.
2: That's by the way, I think that's a huge disconnect, a huge problem in the dating market right now is people who don't want to actually live where they are, so to speak. I see that all the time. Real quick. Because also, by the way, my wife loves EV Magazine. So any of the moms listening right now, wives and moms listening, or you know, obviously for the young women listening, you guys should go subscribe, EVIE, EV Magazine. I like video games. And I tell my wife, Elon Musk stays up all night still playing video games. So I just admit that. I own that. I just want to ask you before we close, for their time, the three greatest video games of all time are what?
1: In the last 10 years, The Last of Us, The Witcher 3, and Red Dead Redemption 2.
0: That is super fast. And by the way, for people who didn't remember, you love video games.
1: Yeah. I'm really good at Nintendo. That's like my thing. But I prefer watching PS5, but I'm not like amazing at it.
2: Wow. Well, there you go. That's a strong list, by the way, Clay. She knows her stuff.
0: That was really impressive. Are you excited for Grand Theft Auto, the new one that's coming out?
1: We did a whole article on it. Women are worried that men are cheating on them with the girls in Grand Theft Auto. The video game girls are so attractive. Like Aoife Lockhart, it's like, you know, they're perfect. We got to
0: Bought that yet, Buck? They have 5 million pre-orders for the new Grand Theft Auto, which I think comes out in November, right?
2: My neighborhood just agreed to do some promotion for it in South Beach, and there's a lot of pushback on this right now. So we'll see what happens.
0: Because it's set in Miami. That's right.
2: Yeah, it's set in Miami. We'll see what happens. All right, Brittany, great stuff as always. EV Magazine, guys, go check it out. Got to talk to you about the IFCJ. 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

0: and Buck. We are rolling through the Thursday edition of the program. Top of the next hour, let me just kind of let you know where we're headed. We're going to be joined by our buddy Ryan Gerdusky, and he's going to give us a lay of the land for all of the big Senate campaigns, how those are shaking out, where he sees the opportunities, where he sees the challenges, all that, Buck. It should be a pretty fascinating conversation that we're going to have with our buddy Gerdusky here at the top of the next hour. And I encourage you guys, if you didn't watch it, check out the YouTube with Brittany here in studio. We got video interviews that go up now. Go subscribe to our YouTube channel. There are hours of content live every single day going up. I think people will enjoy it.
1: YouTube Clay and Buck, everybody. Go check it out. And you get great guest appearances there. You have sometimes the speed cam. Speed's asleep right now, so I can't get him on the cam. But sometimes we have that happen. Fun things going on. Gerdusky's going to come back next. Do you want to know more about the midterms than every person you know by the numbers and by the campaign realities? Stick around. Gerdusky will make sure you do.
2: 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Clay Travis and Buck Sexton.
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3: The murder trial of a Cleveland divorce lawyer has yet another delay. It's 2 o'clock. I'm Tom Moore.
10: First, meteorologist Matt Wentz with 3 News Weather.
11: A leftover shower or thunderstorm otherwise will start to dry things out as a frontal boundary pushes down to the south. Still humid. We're up into the mid-70s this afternoon. Tonight, back down near 70 with a leftover shower. And tomorrow, a shower and a cloud early. Otherwise, we'll clear things out by afternoon. Should be a beautiful Friday afternoon with highs in the low 70s.
10: It is 74 at your severe weather station. Yes, another delay in the trial of Gregory Moore, the Cleveland divorce attorney accused in the stabbing death of his client, Eliza Sherman. The lead counsel for the defense today asked to be removed as counsel, so the co-counsel has to take over the case. And a continuance in the trial has been granted, a new pretrial hearing set for next week. Moore's trial was to have begun Monday with jury selection. This week there were a number of motions filed by the defense and hearings held. Another murder case in Greater Cleveland involves an 18-year-old in North Olmsted accused of the death of his brother yesterday. North Olmsted police now say 18-year-old Amin Faraj shot and killed his brother, 22-year-old Abdullah Faraj, at their family's home. GasBuddy.com senior petroleum analyst Patrick DeHaan says unrest in the Middle East, the refinery fire near Chicago responsible for gasoline prices going up. And AAA saying the average statewide price of diesel fuel is now only $6.48 a gallon. DeHaan says about that.
12: Russia produces a significant amount of the world's diesel supply, and they have not exported a drop of it since July because these refinery attacks have been very successful in knocking offline Russia's largest refineries.
13: The first place Guardians have the day off. They'll begin a weekend series tomorrow night when they host the Athletics. Guardians lead the White Sox by a half game. The Sox meet the Tigers tonight. Browns continue their preparations for Sunday's game at Tampa. NFL week begins tonight when the Bills host the Lions. Home of the Guardians and the Cavs. Mike Snyder, WTAM Sports.
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14: 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Couple of earlier issues cleared up in Lake County, including a crash Route 84 just east of 44. You're dealing with another accident now. This one's off in the right shoulder already, 90 east, just past Dead Man's Curve. 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

0: 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We are rolling here on the Clay and Buck Show. 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Appreciate everybody watching. Encourage you, click like and subscribe on YouTube, as we've gone over 150,000 subscribers there. I know you've been having a lot of success with your show on YouTube as well, Ryan. Ryan's a part of the Clay and Buck Podcast Network. So let's just dive into this. Hassan Piker, we were talking about this earlier, said America is worse than Al-Qaeda. America is worse than Al-Qaeda seems like something that will not play very well in Michigan. He's already said, Hassan Piker, that America deserved 9/11. Abdul El-Sayed is being connected to this guy. He can't seem to shake him. And now Hassan Piker is doing sit-down interviews with Axios. How do you see this playing out? Will he have any impact in Michigan? What does this race look like? Let's start there.
1: You know, Michigan's a tough state to poll, but right now, going into the last 6 weeks of this election, Abdul El-Sayed definitely is the favorite candidate to win right now. Not by very much, but he still has an advantage of about 2 to 3 points. Really, the problem is for Mike Rogers is he's still losing independents. It's within single digits, which is unusual in this election cycle, which favors Democrats so overwhelmingly. That shows the unlikability of Abdul El-Sayed and the connection to Hassan Piker. But overall concerns to the economy and dislike of Donald Trump, I think, are overwhelming just the independent vote, where if this was 2024, Mike Rogers would have won against Abdul El-Sayed. This time around, Abdul El-Sayed just has the win at his back because of the national environment.
2: Ryan, Tallarico versus Paxton. Talk to me about this one, because to me, not only would that be a Senate seat in the heart of American conservatism, but it would feel like a psychological blow to the party if you lose that seat, especially to this guy. It's not like they have some candidate who feels, sounds, comes across like a normal Texan and just so happens to vote with Democrats on everything. Talk me through the Tallarico situation.
1: Yeah, listen, Tallarico, for all the negative things I could say about his policies, he's been working really hard. Tallarico's held 4 times the number of events around the state that Ken Paxton has. Republicans realize that Ken Paxton's in trouble. Apparently, they're spending about $50 to $60 million per week on ads right now to get Ken Paxton over the finish line. That might be enough to get him over, but just barely. I mean, if the election were held today, I think Tallarico would win.
2: Oh, my God.
1: Ken Paxton really, really is underperforming anything anyone has possibly seen. I think he's held under 30 events statewide, Tallarico's over 100.
2: Why? I mean, we'll invite Ken on the show. We're going to have to ask him this. What is going on? He has to know that not campaigning very hard looks lazy and indifferent to people who are ticked off about the cost of living. What the heck is, what's the plan here?
1: Yeah, he came on my podcast and I brought it up to him about his trips overseas to Europe. And he's, during the campaign season, he was in Europe and he said, look, there's no such thing as a perfect candidate. And I didn't really know what to say kind of to that response. I just was like, okay, you really have to tell Republicans you're in this to win this, and you have to show them you're in this to win this. He's not debating Tallarico. He's, I think, refused to debate so far. So I don't know if that's even going to end up happening before the election, but Republicans are very, very aware that not only is Ken Paxton's seat very much in trouble, but Abbott's not performing extremely well. I saw internal pollings of a Trump plus 16 seat, not on the border, not in a Hispanic, Texas is very Hispanic, but not in an overwhelmingly Hispanic area. And I think the Republican congressman was winning by close to 20, and Paxton was winning by under five. It's really, really kind of surprising how poorly he's been doing and how long he allowed Tallarico to run the airwaves of Texas saying negative things about him without any kind of response. So right now they're trying all they can to pull him out. It's tight, but who knows if this, I mean, this $300 million, as I think I heard the number was today, is coming in for Paxton. If that's not enough to get him out, then there was nothing in the end.
0: Paxton is going to win. I have faith in Texas. I have faith in Houston. I have faith in Dallas, even though we picked Houston as the better city than Dallas yesterday. I even have faith in Austin and San Antonio and El Paso and everywhere else. All right, so we got Texas. I want to talk positive for a moment here.
1: Okay.
0: New Hampshire, it feels like there is decent Republican momentum. It also feels like, and I don't know if you buy into any of these polls, that Minnesota with Peggy Flanagan, who I think I said on the show a while back with you, I really thought Peggy Flanagan was trans because she has that Protect Trans Kids shirt that she wears everywhere. Clay. And so she's running against Michelle Tafoya. Every poll I see, this is within a point or two of each other. Are you buying it as a remotely close race?
1: So Michelle Tafoya is one of these few exceptions where Peggy Flanagan is personally unpopular in the state and Tim Walz is extremely unpopular in the state. It's very weird in some of these states with Democratic governors who are not popular that they are receiving more blame for things going wrong than the Republican president are. There's a little bit of
0: this is the question I was asking just now about Michigan, California as an example. When you have one party rule, it kind of can cut against the fact that Republicans have national control when state rule has been in one party for a while. Sorry to cut you off, but I think that's a really important angle that you're hitting here.
1: Yeah, you're seeing in Minnesota, you're seeing in Oregon, you're seeing, well, New Hampshire is a Republican local government, but Kelly Ayotte is super popular. And what's benefiting the situation in New Hampshire is that the Sununu name is really its own thing within the state of New Hampshire. It's an odd thing. John Sununu Sr. was the governor at one point, and he was George H.W. Bush's chief of staff. Chris Sununu, John Sununu's brother, was the governor, extremely popular Republican governor. And John Sununu, who's running this time, was a senator at one point. So the Sununu name is its own brand. There's kind of like four Lebanese families that run New Hampshire. The Sununus are one of them. And that divorces kind of the Trump effect from the Sununus as a whole. They don't view them as just Republicans. They view them as Sununus, which is different. And because Chris Sununu was such a popular governor, Chris Pappas, the Democrat running, has had to say, this is not Chris Sununu. This is the other Sununu. Please stop thinking that this is Chris Sununu. It's really actually impacted Chris Pappas's campaign pretty aggressively, where he's having to say, no, you're thinking of the wrong Sununu. Over in Minnesota, I think the fact that Tim Walz, rather, the governor, is remarkably unpopular, and Peggy Flanagan is remarkably unpopular, is having some impact. It's not just one poll. It's six consecutive polls that find it within the margin of error in Minnesota. My one caveat is I would like to see some outside spending. I would like to see Republicans saying, hey, we're going to invest in Minnesota. I haven't seen that yet. I don't want to get my hopes too far up. In Oregon, Oregon has not elected a Republican governor since 1982. It is a very odd year to do it, but now three consecutive polls have come out saying the Republican is in the lead. The Democratic governor is not popular, one of the least popular governors in the country. That could be a coin toss. So in these states where there is an unpopular governor, also in Maine, Janet Mills is not super popular. You could see Republicans winning in places where you wouldn't surprise to see. It's kind of like in 2022 when the red wave happened. It did hit places where the Democratic governor was not popular, New York, or where the Republican governor was super popular, Florida. It kind of insulated them from national trends. National trends may sweep across the country, but in these pockets where the local governor is either really popular or really unpopular, it may not have the same effect.
2: I've been amazed to see, Ryan, some of the, you mentioned expenditures, and by the way, I don't know who has to be listening, but they should, it seems, put some real money into that Michelle Tafoya race because it's clearly close. We've had her on the show. She's obviously a very compelling personality, speaker. You know, she gets it, right?
1: I mean,
2: she's a strong, good on camera. She's for obviously. So she's somebody who I think they could really pull something off there. But in New Hampshire and in Maine, it feels like the GOP is just quietly having Brinks trucks full of cash arrive for both of those candidates, Sununu and Collins, but not really like having the conservative media or Trump focus in on it. Is that, I mean, the money going into both of them is pretty massive.
1: Yeah, and I mean, Collins is kind of her own thing as well. I spoke to a political consultant in Maine and said Collins's benefit is that Collins is considered the constituent service senator, which you really don't hear about much. But if you have an issue anywhere in Maine, Collins's office is the one that takes care of it for you. And she's also brought billions of dollars to a very poor state. Northern Maine is extremely poor. The issue that Maine voters are concerned about is how many Massachusetts residents have moved to the state over the last 6 years that maybe have changed the political dynamics. It's not a big state, not a lot of people. A few people moving really do change a lot. But nonetheless, she's polling against Troy Jackson way better than she polled against Graham Plattner when he first ran. And she's polling extraordinarily better than she did in 2022 when she had that surprise victory. Susan Collins, on average, outperforms polls by 6 to 8 points, depending on the election year. She's down about 2 in most polls, most recent polls. A lot of people have faith that Susan Collins can somehow pull this off once again, because Susan Collins is Susan Collins. New Hampshire's a little trickier, but Republicans are willing to bring the fight to New Hampshire, as, by the way, they have in the past. They've really always kind of invested in New Hampshire because it's such a big swing state. And Kelly Ayotte being on the top of the ticket is going to win an easy reelection as governor. The legislature's all Republican. So there's going to be a lot of effort to get the Republicans over the finish line, and they're not willing to lose on New Hampshire.
0: What's going on in Ohio?
1: Nothing good for Republicans.
0: I tried to give you some positive opportunities there, Ryan, but we were talking about Ohio earlier.
1: John Husted is getting pummeled with ads about data centers, just absolutely pummeled with data center ads, that he was so pro data center when he was lieutenant governor. He's down in every single poll as of recently. I think it's the number one state Democrats are investing in, because they're not as investing in heavily in North Carolina because they think it's an easy victory. They're really putting all their effort in making sure Sherrod Brown can win. Sherrod Brown is an important win, not only for Democrats, but for Chuck Schumer, because he's a close Schumer ally. So if the Democrats have a moment where they say, we got to get rid of Schumer, he needs as many of his closest allies available as possible. Troy Jackson is not a close ally. Abdul Saeed is not a close ally. Sherrod Brown is a close ally. So is Roy Cooper of North Carolina. You're seeing a little favoritism go into which races Chuck Schumer is willing to invest in the most. He wants his people in more than he wants Democrats as a whole. He wants Mary Petola over in Alaska. That is what we're seeing right now. And he's just, they're pummeling John Husted with negative advertising over data centers. And it's been pretty effective. It's a very red state, but it is a very blue year. So we'll have to see if we can play it out. But
2: Ryan, give me real quick, last thing here. The bull case, if you will, or the optimistic case for Republicans to maintain the House.
1: To maintain the House, there's enough redistricting that I think probably happen if polls are underestimating white performance on white working class and the Latino vote didn't swing so heavily, there's somewhat of a chance. It's a very small one, but maybe 1 in 5, which is not horrendous. You flip a coin 5 times, you get heads once. The Senate is more 50-50. I think some polls are overestimating, but the generic ballot still is about D+8. Oil prices going up in the last 3 weeks have really, really set Republicans back.
2: But what about the $5,000 checks?
1: Oil price. I was on the show months ago. You said, what about oil prices going down by September? I said, that'd be great. Oil prices went up. The good thing is Saudi Arabia announced they're not going up that much because they found alternative ways to get it out. But the Houthis attacks in Yemen and Saudi Arabia are really the underlying story of the last month as why Republicans are suffering.
2: Ugh. All right. Well, Clay, you know, we're still in it to win it. You know, we're still in it to win it. Anything else for him before we...
1: There's definitely a lot of close races. It's not over by any stretch. A lot of races are close. If there is a polling error, as there usually is against Republicans in midterms, of 3 points, that 3 points is the difference between holding the Senate and losing the Senate. That 3 points is a 210 Republican seat versus 200. Those 3 points matter a ton to the overall electorate. So everyone should go out and vote if you really care about the election. It's not over. Polls don't vote. People vote. So just always remember that.
0: Good stuff. Ryan Gerdusky, numbers game. You can check him out in the podcast network. You can check him out on social media. And you can certainly check him out on YouTube as well. We appreciate it, Ryan.
1: Absolutely.
0: Look, I got a couple of bets for you tonight, Buck. I don't even know that Buck knows this. The Lions are playing on the road in Buffalo against the Bills tonight, Thursday night football. The Bills are kicking off the game in their brand new stadium. replacing Orchard Park. I've got the Bills minus 5.5 and the over 55. If you go right now to the Hard Rock Bet app, you will see my face and you will get a special offer where you can go and join up. In fact, I'm going to check this right now and see how many of you have already rode with me on these two picks tonight. In the popular section of the app, they have me set up there. You cannot miss it. And you will see my picture and you will be able to get hooked up with a great offer right in the center of the app. You can play along. Popular Bets, it's called. Clay's Thursday night pick. 700 of you have played along with me. You can't miss it right in the center of the app. You can play in Arizona, Colorado, Florida, Illinois, Indiana, Michigan, New Jersey, Ohio, Tennessee, Virginia. By the way, a lot of Senate battlegrounds. Where Hard Rock Bet is, including in my home state, Florida, and Florida, in my home state of Tennessee, as well as Buck's home state of Florida. When you bet $5 right now, you get $100 in free bets inside of the app. All you have to do is go to hardrock.bet/clay, hardrock.bet/clay. You can play along with me. Bills and the over tonight should be a fun game. By the way, I'm headed to Harrisburg, Pennsylvania to speak this evening to a great group, and I'm going to be trying to track this game from my phone. Just a little bit of a heads up for the crew in Harrisburg, Pennsylvania that will be with me tonight. 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
2: We're never going to give you up. Never going to make you cry. Never going to... Let you down. So that's a great intro for us here on Clay and Buck. Never going to give you up. Never going to let... It's a great tune. I was rocking out to the Goo Goo Dolls. I was cleaning dishes and doing stuff while Carrie's taking care of the baby. And I was just letting slide and Baby's Black Balloon, you know. You gotta enjoy some good tunes. You gotta live life. Pete in Southwest Michigan, what's going on, buddy?
17: Last Pete. Guy, and it seems like a lot of this election is coming down to gas prices in a lot of ways. And national average, according to Gronk here, I just kind of went on there. Yeah, I do a lot of stuff on AI anyway. Average is $4.37. But Republicans never break out the difference between red state and blue state gas. Michigan, right now I'm sitting in Southwest Michigan, it's $4.54, as high as $5. Half hour down the road in Indiana, it's $3.75.
0: Yep.
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20: Good afternoon. I'm Tom Moore. This is the 2:30 Report. Your 3 News forecast, a mostly cloudy afternoon, a high of 79, mostly cloudy tonight, 64 for a low, and partly sunny tomorrow with a high Friday of 76. Another delay in the murder trial of the divorced lawyer of Cleveland Clinic nurse Aliza Sherman. Gregory Moore's chief defense counsel stepping down, no indication why. A pretrial hearing will be held next week. Potential jurors are being excused. In a call to North Olmsted 911 yesterday, an 18-year-old said he shot his 22-year-old brother after the brother attacked their mother. Amin Faraj accused of shooting his brother Abdullah, who died at the hospital shortly after being shot at their family's home on Lucy Vale Avenue. President Trump will greet China's President Xi Jinping when he arrives in the U.S. next week. Xi's going on a state visit to the White House, which will involve bilateral meetings and a state dinner. The two will likely talk about trade, AI, and national security. Remains found in the Grand Canyon earlier this week have been identified as Timothy Smith. Smith, a 53-year-old husband, father, and pilot, was the last of the hikers lost in a deadly flash flood last month in the Grand Canyon. I'm Tom Moore. Listen for our next news at the top of the hour when you set a preset on the free iHeartRadio app to WTAM 1100.
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5: Here's something pretty disturbing I discovered while researching this podcast. This is what it actually says on the Los Angeles Police Department website. The site states that the Adult Missing Persons Unit investigates 3,200 cases a month, and 70% of those missing people are found or returned voluntarily within 2 or 3 days. It goes on to explain, and I quote here, "Since being a missing person is not a crime, police are given a very limited role while conducting these types of investigations." At the bottom of the webpage, it gets more disturbing. There's a section titled, "What if they never returned?" And here's the official police advice. In such situations, you may want to enlist the services of a private investigator to assist in your search. If you can't afford a PI, the police elaborate, quote, "Another option would be to contact the Salvation Army, which has a missing persons locator program." There is not a single sentence on the LAPD website that would lead a loved one of a missing person to have any faith that the police would properly investigate it. What the LAPD is basically saying is, if someone you love goes missing, don't overreact. They'll probably turn up, unless they don't, in which case you should get someone besides the police to look into it. All this is my way of saying, if the police took missing persons cases as seriously as they do, say, bank robberies, I wouldn't have had to do this podcast in the first place and end up chasing a violent criminal halfway around the country. I'm Neil Strauss, and you can hear the full story of To Live and Die in L.A.
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0: Welcome back to Clay and Buck. Clay had to run off to go do a big speech in Pennsylvania, so I am going to be taking you through the end of our third hour here together. Lines are open. Love to talk to you live, or if you want to send us a talk back, you know how to do that. James in Texas. He is a live caller. He would like to chat. What's on your mind, James?
1: Hey, Buckster. Good to talk to you.
0: You too.
1: You know, tough things have tough questions and tough answers. And when y'all had Brian on, he was talking about how the war in Iran is really taking a toll with the prices and stuff the last couple of weeks. I just don't see how going two more months as we are, if oil keeps going up, gas prices keep going up, because the Republicans in, and although the other... My solution, unfortunately, is hard, too, but I've been this way since we started. You have to take out the IRGC or nothing changes anyway. And I just don't know that making a deal with the IRGC is, to me, that's laughable. And waiting out two more months is going to doom them in the midterms.
0: So,
1: I don't see
0: James,
1: any other thing other than going after them.
0: All very valid points and concerns to bring up here. Thank you for calling in. Let me try to address a few of them.

0: First off, as you all know, I said back in May, I think, I would not have done the Iran intervention. If Trump had asked me, I would have said, and this isn't Monday morning quarterbacking, you all know this. I've said that there would be a deal to make a deal, which would be no deal, which was true. I worked the Middle East issue for years and follow it very closely now as a civilian outside of government. And I knew this was going to happen. I mean, I think that's pretty apparent from especially if you go back to our discussions in May and June. And I understand the best thing that I could come up with at the time, at least to help me sort of sleep at night about it, was the In Trump We Trust plan. Okay, Trump thinks he's going to be different this time. He thinks that the rules of gravity of the Middle East won't apply to him the way they have applied to everybody else. That was true in Venezuela. I think there was a little bit of a, what they call in basketball, a hot hand fallacy. Like, you got one three-pointer, you're going to hit the next one for sure, so just take it, even if it's off balance. I think that a lot of people were concerned about this, and now here we are. We were concerned about gas prices. When we were talking about gas prices as a risk from the Iran intervention, when I said 6 months ago, let me see, I'm going back, let me see, like 4 or 5 months ago, when we were talking about it, a lot of people were calling in and telling us gas price doesn't matter, it's all going to be fine. Gas price is going to be fine. Gas prices this summer, we're told it's going to be fine. Guess what? Here we are. Voting starts tomorrow in 4 states. Gas prices are not fine. At least not for the people who care about gas prices. A lot of you will tell me, and this is valid, or you'll say, you'll feel, I don't really care if I have to pay extra for gas if it means that a nuclear threat was deterred from the Middle East with the Iranian mullahs. Okay. Again, valid, but what does this say about the midterm elections that we are coming up to now? And do a lot of people feel that way, or do more people feel like Trump said no new Middle East wars and the gas price is too high? You heard Ryan Gerdusky on before. I think his, first of all, I trust him. The reason he's on the Clan Buck Podcast Network is I've known Ryan for a decade, and I trust his political analysis and on the numbers and the polls more than anybody else in this game. The guy is right over. I've known him for, like I said, 10 years. He's right over and over and over again. He also knows the guys running the campaigns and the consultants and, you know, the PACs and where the money's coming from, because he's operated in that world for a long time. What he said is exactly where we are. You just got to show up, guys. This is going to be super tight. I am not, as they say, blackpilling. I am not despairing. I actually am very optimistic about New Hampshire and Sununu. I'm very optimistic about Collins in Maine. I do think Tallarico is going to lose to Paxton in Texas. And I think that Mike Rogers, I think, is going to be able to pull that out against El Sayed. That one, I'm a little, I wouldn't personally place a bet on that one. But that one, I'm feeling North Carolina is going to be really tough. The Democrats know that. Ohio, I think we could be very disappointed on both the Senate and the governor's side. This is just what I'm seeing right now. But we have a lot of Ohio listeners. They haven't even started voting yet. What does it matter what I think? Go out there and vote. Do everything you can, because it is essential. It is necessary for the continuation of the Trump agenda to have at least the Senate, if not defend the House as well, against this Democrat takeover, because you know what they will do. They will just, they don't have to have some brilliant idea or some great plan. They will just gum up the works and do pointless hearings, grandstanding, investigations, oversight, whatever they want to call it, becomes the whole game. That will be what their focus is until, as they're figuring out who the Democrat standard bearer will be for 2028. So this is where we are. I, on the gas issue, by the way, I'm just to tell you, we have so many calls on this, and we knew this. I told you this would be a problem. I knew it didn't matter that gas was looking okay when the agreement was in place. The Iranians, the IRGC, have figured out how to play and leverage their, yes, weaker hand, but they're trying to punish. They know that if they can just get a hobbled Trump administration for 2 more years, and then maybe they get some Democrat, they'll just run the table against whatever. Kamala Harris is going to fix things with Iran? Or AOC or Gavin Newsom or Westmore or whoever it may be that the Democrats, if they get a Democrat to win, the Iranians will run circles around that person. They know that. They're not fighting against Trump for the next 10 years. They're not fighting against Trump for the next 2 years, really. They are just viewing it as fighting until the midterms. Then there'll be a change of political, at least in the political capital, and then they'll just try to wait it out. So I've tried to be as forthright on this as possible without sounding like a doomer, as they say, about the Iran. By the way, it's not doom. We're all going to be fine. The country's doing well. This will all go back to where it needs to be in terms of the gas price. It's just a question of when and the timing for this midterm election. I am a happy warrior and ultimately an optimist. I'm pessimistic, like I've told you, over the short term, optimistic over the long term. We might be in for some rough stuff here in the midterms. I'm not convinced of that yet. Like I said, I feel good about the Senate, and the primary drag we have is the gas price and cost of living stuff. And we've known this was going to be the deal all along. And this is why I have, and some of you have been mad at me for even saying it, but I've had my frustrations about this Iran negotiation framework. And Trump, who's has so many gifts and is so amazing in so many ways, people have become frustrated with what they feel like. And when I say people, independents, swing voters, people who could show up or not in Michigan, in Georgia, in North Carolina, wherever it may be, many of them are frustrated with what they feel like is overpromising. Now, Trump, let's hear from him instead of just me waxing philosophical about this. Last night, he was in North Carolina. He's trying to help Michael Whatley. He's a really good guy, and I would love to see him win. He's just got a tall order. He's got a very well-known, well-liked, entrenched Democrat in Roy Cooper in that state. It's a tall order, but Trump is there trying to help out in North Carolina. And he spoke about a whole range of issues, including on the Iran war and gas prices. So this is cut six. Here's what the commander in chief has to say about it. Listen.
1: It's going
0: to
1: end soon, but because they can't go on, they can't go on. Their nation's destroyed. But I have to say, you have a little higher. You have a higher gas. It's a very inexpensive price to pay for what we've done. Remember that it's a little more. It's even if it was, frankly, even if it was a lot more. But that's going to come tumbling down. That's going to be like a rocket ship in reverse.
0: That's what the president's saying. We will see how that works out for us, how that works out for the Republicans who are on the ballot in this midterm. I hope that is what he's saying is true, or that reflects a broader sentiment, which is that this has all been worth it. And that is where we are. By the way, Chris in Madison, we're talking about something fun for a second. Chris in Madison, Wisconsin wants to call in and talk about something we discussed on the show recently that's not the price of gas. Chris, what have you got for us?
2: Hey, Buck, you and Claire are doing a fantastic job. Big shoes to fill. I listen to Rush forever, and you guys are hitting it out of the park, so thank you for that. That show, Squatters, you're right. It is a total binge show. My wife and I are hooked on that. It is unbelievable what people can do, and he is doing amazing work bringing light to it.
0: Yeah, the Squatter Hunter, that guy is, thank you. By the way, I'm so glad you enjoyed that. Chris, you know, I thank you for calling in. I just stumbled onto it. I was in a hotel in New York visiting visiting family, and now my family is, there's too many of us. So I find myself staying in a hotel instead of staying with them. But I was watching, I never watch TV anymore. I can't even remember the last time I even watched a TV, because I don't really watch live sports. So that's one way that a lot of people watch their, but I came upon this squatter show, and it really clicked with me because I have heard stories from people I know who have dealt with versions of this. It is absolutely crazy how much squatters can abuse private property and property rights and everything else in a lot of states. It's getting a little better because it has gotten so completely out of control, but it's maddening what people go, and you even hear the stories, and it's so wrong. I mean, it can bankrupt people. I mean, this really hurts people, especially if you're a person who, let's say this is your investment. I know people who the investment property or two is really their retirement plan. So the little bit of additional income they get from that investment property, from someone paying the rent, that's what they use in addition to Social Security to pay their bills. So if they got a squatter there, guess what? Now they can't pay their bills. I mean, it's terrible. But the creative stuff they come up with these squatters, it's just so satisfying because it's fighting fire with fire. I'm glad you enjoy that show. I have really thought it was awesome, And people say some of it is staged and stuff like that. I can't speak to that. I've heard that criticism. I'm sure any reality show has a degree of production and staging that it's not a documentary. Okay. Like I certainly know that. I remember I was at a cocktail party a long time ago. I mean, before I was doing media. So that tells you how long. And the Real Housewives of New York were there. And I was not a known person. I was just there as a guest of somebody. And the producers kind of pulled, I saw the producers pull them off to one side. Like, okay, so you're now going to finish that argument you started, you know, the other day. I mean, it's stage managed, right? So there's that going on. But I'll just tell you, if Squatter Hunters, elevates the problem of squat. We have a lot of legislators, state legislators, congressional legislation, legislators. If it raises the issue so more people understand how outrageous this stuff is and how much it goes on all over the place, great. So I view it as to borrow from a leftist term, raising awareness. The show has raised awareness about this. And even if they're doing, I don't care if they're doing recreations of real stories, this stuff absolutely happens. People break into homes. They're serial squatters. They know exactly what to do. The cops show up. It's not the cops' fault, but they are useless. And you have months and months and months of court and court fees. And you might up paying them, the squatter, to get out of your home. This is true in dozens of states, the reality. And just think about, you know, what that's like. So we have to be a country where the justice system actually is trying to pursue justice and that your private property has to have meaning. All right, we'll take more calls. Sorry, you got me fired up about the Squatter Hunter thing, but yeah, man, I really, really enjoyed that show. I also, Carrie and I are going to finish Young Washington. We're halfway through, and I can just say we had the writer of it on, right? Writer, director of it on, maybe a couple of months ago, and I hadn't had a chance to see it before he came on. It's very well done. It's good stuff. I like to see that there are still worthwhile creative projects, movies and things like that being made. You'd be surprised how much your data is online. It's all over the place. These data brokers, they sell it and they sell it to whoever has money, which includes scammers. So scammers, think about this. They go to data brokers. And this part of the game is totally legal. They go to data brokers. They find out your name, home address, date of birth, shopping habits, maybe other places you've lived, what kind of car you have, all kinds of stuff. And then they try to scam you. They maybe pretend they're the IRS or they pretend they're some government entity and they have all this information about you that's all freely available and you have to be on guard against it. 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

0: 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A great time to tell you to make sure you subscribe to Clay and Buck Podcast Network, which I hope you will all do. We've got fantastic shows there. Nation States with Yates. We've got Dave Rutherford Show, Ryan Gerdusky, Carol Markowitz. We'll have Carol on tomorrow, by the way. A great piece about the Macklemore controversy in the Wall Street Journal. I mean, all of our podcasters, we just have the best people. I mean, two of them have gone on to senior administration roles. We've only launched a podcast network in the last 2 years. I mean, we picked the best. The first person I told you this was the first person we tried to hire for the podcast network was Caroline Leavitt before she was Caroline Leavitt, if you will, before anyone knew. After she lost her congressional race, we're like, she's going places. We were right, but she had a pretty big pathway ahead of her with the White House press secretary role and on all that. So let's take some calls here. Jericho in San Diego. This is E on the Talkbacks. Hit it.
1: Buck, what kind of games do you play, man? You gotta know.
0: You know, it's interesting. That's a fair point. I played video games growing up and I really liked them. I also read a lot of books. These things are not, people say, oh, they're not mutually exclusive at all. I would argue the people that I know that play a lot of video games also tend to be readers, at least when I was growing up. But I would say all time, I mean, the games that really changed my thinking about games would have been the original Sid Meier's Civilization on old school computer back in like the 80s. And then James Bond GoldenEye on Nintendo 64. But if you're asking right now what I play, I'm playing a game called Neo 3 on PS5, which I really enjoy. I'm soon to start, I think, Red Dead Redemption 2, which our guest Brittany mentioned. The video game market is billions of dollars, bigger than the movie market now. And honestly, it just turns out a much higher quality product. So I just, during COVID, I realized I'd rather just zone out for, 45 minutes to an hour to a video game than just watch some crap woke movie. So that was really the calculation. But I love Ghost of Tsushima, Neo 3, obviously Call of Duty, the soccer game FC 26, whatever it is, coming out 27 now. I'm also really good at that one. So yeah, Buck likes video games. So does Elon.
2: Speaking truth and having fun. Clay Travis and Buck Sexton.
3: Another delay in the trial of the accused killer of Aliza Sherman. Details at 3, WTAM 1100.
0: 3 years ago, terrorists murdered more than 1,200 innocent Israelis and took 250 hostages. Today, as we remember the souls lost on October 7th, Israel is still under threat from terrorists sworn to her destruction, and anti-Semitic hatred and violence continues to rise.
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3: Another delay in the trial of the accused killer of Aliza Sherman. It's 3 o'clock. I'm Tom Moore. That story and others in less than 60 seconds. First, traffic and weather together.
7: 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Looks like you're dealing with a crash. 480 West, just past Broadway, has stop-and-go traffic back to Warrensville Center. Also an accident blocking the right shoulder, still 90 East, just past Dead Man's Curve. And some heavy traffic, 90 West from Lakeside to Chester. Also, ODOT reporting an accident on the turnpike heading east, just past I-71. 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
3: Your 3 News forecast from the Mr. Hero, I Crave a Hero Weather Center, meteorologist Matt Wintz.
9: Scattered showers and thunderstorms will continue to push south along a frontal boundary this afternoon, drying us out. Temperatures up into the mid-70s, still a lot of humidity around. Tonight, muggy, lows in the upper 60s with a leftover shower. And a shower possible early tomorrow, otherwise clouds give way to sunshine. We bring in more refreshing air later in the day. Should be a beautiful Friday afternoon and evening. Temperatures tomorrow in the low 70s for highs.
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3: It is 75 degrees at your severe weather station. More and more delays in the murder trial of Cleveland divorce attorney Gregory Moore, and this one's going to require a little time to deal with. Today, the lead attorney for the defense, John Paul Ryan, withdrew from the case altogether. Cuyahoga County Common Pleas Judge Kira Krivosh then granted a continuance request.
11: Based off the decision and the filings, this court has no choice but to grant co-counsel's motion to continue. I am going to dismiss our panel of jurors and counsel. My bailiff will be in touch for a pretrial for next week.
3: Jury selection, which was set for this past Monday, delayed a number of times this week because of motions filed by the defense and this latest development. And now the jury pool has been sent home. Moore has been charged with killing his client, Aliza Sherman, 13 years ago. An 18-year-old man charged by North Olmsted police with yesterday afternoon shooting death of his brother. Amin Faraj charged with first-degree murder. He's accused of shooting 22-year-old Abdullah Faraj in their home yesterday afternoon. In a 911 call, Amin told police it was because Abdullah was attacking their mother. Abdullah Faraj died at the hospital. Amin Faraj's case will be heard in Rocky River Municipal Court. A Rocky River man today sentenced to 3 to 4.5 years in prison for a deadly hit and run on the west side of Cleveland. Marcus Gilmer admitted he, back in January, drove into and killed 42-year-old Christy Williams around West 72nd and Clark and left her lying in the street. Some people now seeing regular gas in Greater Cleveland as high as $4.69 a gallon. Patrick DeHaan of GasBuddy.com says put some of the blame on a power outage. In this part of the country, the Great Lakes.
12: The ExxonMobil refinery outside Chicago and Joliet had an unexpected complete power outage from their utility. That four-hour power outage is going to likely cost them an entire week of full production.
3: Don't feel bad, Northeast Ohio. In Michigan, they're already seeing regular gas over $5 a gallon. And psychedelic counterculture pop artist Peter Max is dead at the age of 88. Family spokesperson said that Peter Max died in New York City after battling a long illness. His work was pretty prevalent in the late 1960s. WTAM Money Matters brought to you by Mortosh Financial. The Dow Jones is down, or rather up. It's up today, 381. The Standard & Poor's is up 87. The NASDAQ is up 427 for the latest headlines at the top. And bottom of the hour, set a preset on the free iHeartRadio app to WTAM 1100. I'm Tom Moore.
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19: Words insinuating that Deshaun Watson's trying to play bad to see if they will actually bench him. I'd say after one game, mission accomplished. But what an article. And a couple of things he points out in here make a lot of sense. As far as Arch Manning, I'm not sold on this kid. I am not sold on this kid whatsoever. But I told you, the reason they're not playing Shedeur Sanders, they're trying to make you think that that kid stinks. They don't want to play him because they don't want him to have any success. And they don't want Sanders Nation to get all riled up and excited because they want to turn the page on every quarterback on this roster and look toward Arch Manning next year. He ain't the answer. I'm telling you. I'll get back to the story coming up in a little bit. New Bowling Green State University YouGov poll showing some of the races out there and who's leading who. Ohio governor's race, Amy Acton, Democratic candidate, slight edge over Republican Vivek Ramaswamy. Candidate for U.S. Senate, former Senator Sherrod Brown, leading Republican candidate, current Senator John Husted, 48% to 45%. Just two of the races that are highlighted in this poll. I'm going to have a Bloom Daddy informal survey today, and I'm going to tell you what it's about, and it's about negative campaign ads. Do they deliver? What do you think about them? Do they make an impact as far as you're concerned? Do they make you feel sorry for the person that they're just slamming? Two ads in particular, Vivek's ad against Acton, painting her as a drunken pillhead, and Max Miller's ads against Brian Poindexter, basically painting him as a crackhead. Those are two of the most brutal ads that maybe I've ever seen. Do they work? Do they not work? I'll get to that survey coming up in a little bit. So where Charlie Thomas passed away. He was the owner of Ray's Place in Kent, age 81. I went to Kent State University, went to Ray's Place a lot. You almost graduated to Ray's Place if you went to Kent State. You went to all the other scumbag bars when you're 18, 19. Of course, Ray's, you had to be 21 to get into, but every one of us had a fake ID. Ray's was kind of the more distinguished, I don't want to say upper crust when it comes to the student body of Kent, but a little older, a little more refined. You know, I'm running around at the, I think it was called the Shark Club at the time, Robin Hood. What was that little grunge bar in the corner, too? I'm trying to, Venice, was it the Venice Cafe? But Ray's was always that like, I got to get there at some point. I'm not ready yet. I'm still an immature sophomore, whatever it may be. And then once you kind of graduated into Ray's, you felt like you've accomplished something. It's an awesome place. And every time I've ever gone back to Kent State, showing my kids or whenever we would play baseball around the area, and maybe we'd take the team and I'd give them a tour of the campus and show them where the shooting happened and everything else, we always ended up at Ray's place. And I saw Charlie in there many times. I didn't know him per se. He would have no idea who I was, but just always seemed like a kind guy. And it was just a fun place. Just a very, very fun place. I know he was a big part, huge part of the Kent community. And that's a huge loss. Charlie Thomas passing away at the age of 81. Major League Baseball, of course, your Guardians are off tonight. But after the White Sox lost their division lead to us, they're trying to hold off now the Blue Jays, Orioles, and whichever the Astros and Rangers don't win their division. If the season ended right here, right now, in the American League, your byes, the Rays would have the number one bye. Your Guardians would have the number two bye. Wild card series, you'd have the Astros taking on the White Sox, the Yankees taking on the Red Sox. And as I said, the White Sox sitting there at 77-75, Rangers one game back, the Blue Jays a half. As far as your 2026 World Series odds, via Caesars, Dodgers number one, Brewers number two, Yankees number three, your Guardians, they're down there at about number 12 at plus 2,500, but you never know. All right, back to this article by NFL insider Jason LaCanfora. He states in here, given the way head coach Todd Monken, who had to capitulate to ownership on this issue. Okay, so let's stop right there. Capitulate means to stop resisting. So given the way head coach Todd Monken, who had to capitulate to ownership on this issue, him not fully committing to a week two starter, Jason's saying this is going in a particular direction. So it sounds like ownership is pressuring Monken to go in a different direction than Deshaun Watson. The article goes on to say, the same executives around the league who told us Watson was always going to end up being the week one starter for the Browns believe that by the time the Browns play their home opener in week three, Watson will be benched. Another part of this article. Haslam will recognize the optics of the situation. We strongly suspect it will be time for youngster Shedeur Sanders to take over. More than anything else, Watson is committed to this bit, playing the role of game-killing heel. He seemed intent on trying to throw an early interception against the Jags. He never really looked fired up to be playing. He embodied the idea that he is just there for the paycheck, and it shows him pretty much everything he does on the football field. There are league sources telling this NFL insider that Deshaun Watson is calling their bluff. Quote, he doesn't want to be there, one NFL GM told me. He never wanted to be in Cleveland. He'll keep playing like blank to see how fast they'll pull him. He's calling their bluff. I don't know if I believe that because he's played like blank since he's been here. Nothing's changed, and I'll get to that in a second. The article goes on. Numerous league sources have indicated to me, meaning Jason LaCanfora, that the locker room is already over this stunt. Players on the roster are over the constant drama, and there is no leadership coming from Watson at all at this point. Quote, the guys in that locker room aren't stupid, said one agent who was close to a client on the Browns. They can see through what's going on there. Haslam wants Texas quarterback Arch Manning. That's what this is really all about, said one longtime NFL personnel executive who knows the Browns well. I'm not sure he's coming out, meaning Arch Manning entering the draft. I know Jimmy, and I know how Jimmy thinks, says this guy. He's a huge booster for the University of Tennessee. He's always been in love with Peyton Manning, uncle of the quarterback prospect. He wants Arch Manning playing in that new stadium, end of quote. I'll comment on this coming up after the break. 216-578-1100, Absolute Roofing text line 21095. Let's take a look at traffic, then your weather. Mike?
7: 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Dealing with stop-and-go traffic, that's because of a crash in the left lane, 480 West after Broadway. The right two lanes still blocked due to a wreck on the turnpike east after I-71. Another accident in the left, right shoulder, rather, 90 East after Dead Man's Curve, and some heavy traffic 90 West from Lakeside to Chester. 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
3: Mostly cloudy tonight, a low of 64. Tomorrow, partly sunny with a high of 76. And a chance of rain Saturday with a high on Saturday of 73.
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19: Got this text from my buddy Mike about Haslam and Deshaun Watson. Of course, that's what he wants, meaning Haslam. Draft today, Manning is at best the fourth quarterback taken. He's a guy, but not the guy. And Sanders is really not the guy. So this quarterback controversy just continuing. I'm talking about NFL insider Jason LaCanfora's article today, saying that one NFL GM told him that Deshaun doesn't want to be in Cleveland, never wanted to be here. A personnel executive close to the Browns said that Jimmy Haslam wants Arch Manning. That's what this is really all about. Another guy said the guys in the locker room aren't stupid. They can see what's going on there. They're tired of the drama, said one agent who is close to a client on the Browns. And other people telling LaCanfora that Watson's calling their bluff, like daring them to bench him. I mean, he's got paid. What's he care if he plays anymore? This is the second. You know, here's the thing about Deshaun Watson, and this is prime example of how this guy is a narcissist. This guy refuses to read the room. It'll always be everybody else's fault. You remember in preseason when he made the comments about Browns fans booing him when he was injured, booing him, you know, calling out the fans, if you will. Then he says this the other day about the Cleveland media. Go ahead and hit it, Mof. Do we have it? Not playing. Okay. Gotta love it when the equipment works. Anyway, he basically said, Cleveland media, their expectations are too high. You guys expect me to go out and throw for 400 yards and five touchdowns every game. Let's take a look at that for a second. According to Pro Football Focus, last Sunday, he had a 37 overall PFF grade. That was 32nd among 32 quarterbacks. That takes into account turnovers that should have been turnovers, like you fumble the ball, but you get it back. But it takes into account a lot of different things. He was 32 out of 32 over the previous four seasons. Analytical evaluations from PFF, Pro Football Focus, grade him in the bottom tier of starting quarterbacks, slotting him in almost every category, 32nd. Mov, how many NFL teams are there? Are there 32? Correct me if I'm wrong.
4: I believe so, yes.
19: Okay, so he's graded 32nd over the previous four seasons. The worst out of 32 starting quarterbacks. His dropback success rate in net yards per attempt place him in the bottom 1% of the league over his tenure here in Cleveland. His passer rating over the previous four seasons, in limited action, mind you, 19 games the previous four seasons, 81.3. Now, to put that in perspective, NFL passer rating scale runs from 0 to 158.3. League averages are around 90. That's the average. Above average, you know, 95, 99, you're above average. If you get in the 100s, you're considered very good, efficient. If you're 120-plus, you are elite. You're MVP-level performance. Deshaun's over four seasons is 81.3. That is barely average. Under 80 is below average to poor. That's what we got for $230 million, three first-round picks, and the franchise being set back 8 to 10 years. We can argue on that one. And this guy says that expectations are too high for him. He's never met them here. He's never come close to meeting them. He is the definition of a narcissist. He loves himself. Ain't me. It's you. I've done everything I can while I've been here in Cleveland. You guys just expect too much. You expect 400. Listen, in Tampa Bay Sunday, if we got 180 with two touchdowns, no turnovers out of him, I would probably faint. Is that a high expectation? I don't think it is. I think that's about as low of an expectation as you can get from a guy that you spent $230 million in guaranteed money on and gave up three first-round draft picks. He won't even meet that. There's not a chance he plays that game and doesn't turn the ball over. Not a chance. And Mo, correct me if I'm wrong. Didn't I make a bet heading into week one that I would run down Euclid Avenue in a thong if the Browns scored more than 17 offensively?
4: You did say that, yes.
19: Yep. Nobody has to worry about seeing me do that, do you?
4: No.
19: No banana hammock for me. I mean, that's how confident I was that they weren't even going to score 17. They barely scored 10. You take away a 70-yard kickoff return and a bomb against third and fourth stringers, they don't score. Now, do I think they're going to play any better in Tampa? No, because number one, Baker Mayfield wants to stick it up our pipe hole. And number two, his teammates who respect Baker Mayfield are going to make sure that Baker Mayfield sticks it up our exhaust pipe. So, no, I don't expect anything better out of this guy. But for him to sit there and run his mouth and say that the expectations by the Cleveland media are just too high and he'll never meet them, or your expectations as a fan are just too high and why would you boo him? This is a guy who loves himself to the point where he cannot see what everybody else out there sees. And that is an abject failure on the field and off the field. And that's why so many people were upset at Todd Monken for coming in here and not reading the room, because that should have been a part of his decision. I don't care what anybody says. Horrible decision by Monken to start this guy out of the gate. 216-578-1100, Absolute Freak text line 21095. If you are listening on the iHeartRadio app, hit the talk back button and leave me a message. He's 6'8", he's 200 pounds, he's got a ton of talent. And I'll tell you what, he's got a ton of personality. Peyton Watson was introduced earlier today at the Cleveland Clinic Courts in Independence. He's going to join me next, and I think you're going to like this guy. Tim Alcorn also might jump on, voice of the Cavs. Preseason season is right around the corner. The Bloom Daddy Show, WTAM, 1100.
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11: Good afternoon. I'm Brian Nengel. This is the 3:30 report. Jury selection did not begin this morning in the murder trial of former Cleveland divorce attorney Gregory Moore after his lead attorney withdrew from the case, further delaying the start of the trial. A pretrial hearing is to be held next week, with the defense's case being taken over by the co-counsel. The trial was supposed to start this past Monday, but that was delayed by two defense motions. The prosecution claims Moore killed his client, Aliza Sherman, one day before the start of her divorce trial because he wasn't prepared to go to trial. An 18-year-old North Olmsted man now being held for the shooting death of his 22-year-old brother. It happened Wednesday afternoon on Lucy Dale Avenue. Police say Amin Faraj called 911, told the dispatcher he had shot his brother, Abdullah Faraj, because he said Abdullah was attacking their mother. President Trump says the European Union inviting Canada to join as an associate member could be considered a hostile act. William Denislow reports that Canada insists the alliance will make it a better partner with the US.
4: We've heard from Mark Carney, Canada's Prime Minister, saying that this is well-intentioned. He said that Canada and the European Union aren't seeking to create a new, essentially a new superpower, a new force on the planet.
11: But Trump told reporters in North Carolina that if he thinks the alliance is a hostile act, he'll impose tariffs on or stop trading with European countries. The majority of Americans believe AI could destroy humanity. A new Politico survey says nearly 2 in 3 Americans are concerned artificial intelligence could pose grave risks to the future of mankind. This comes after several current and former AI company employees have warned about the technology's dangers. Now, traffic and weather together.
6: 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Still dealing with that crash in the right two lanes on the turnpike that's heading east after I-71. Left lane blocked because of a wreck, 480 West just past Broadway. That has stop-and-go traffic back to 422 now. Also 90 West, slow from Lakeside to Prospect, a crash in Newberry, Ravenna Road, south of Bell, and some slow traffic in Lorain, 90 West from 611 to 254. 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
11: 3 News weather, mostly cloudy tonight, a low 64, mostly sunny Friday, 76. Saturday, a chance of rain and 73, right now 75 at your severe weather station. 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
11: 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With the first official day of fall, Tuesday, September 22nd, many people already planning to travel over the holiday season. AAA says you should book your trip now, especially if you're flying.
12: With oil prices increasing, that raises the cost of producing gasoline, diesel, and jet fuel. So airfares have the potential to increase in the coming weeks and months.
11: AAA's Mark Jenkins said jet fuel prices have doubled since the spring. He says many people put off buying their flights thinking the...
13: Basketball is my favorite sport. I like the way they dribble up and down the court. Just like I'm the king on the microphone. So it's
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15: Well, today, the introductory press conference at the Cleveland Clinic Courts in Independence for Peyton Watson, newest member of the Cleveland Cavaliers. So if you're keeping track at home, Donovan Mitchell, James Harden, Evan Mobley, Jared Allen, and new addition Peyton Watson, add him to the list. He joins us now, the newest Cleveland Cavalier. You're a Beverly Hills guy. You're from Beverly Hills, now in Cleveland,
16: Long
15: Ohio.
16: Beach, actually.
15: Or Long Beach. Long Beach. Okay, well,
16: I was
15: California
16: born in
15: guy.
16: Beverly Hills at Cedar Sinai, yes. But I'm
15: gotcha.
16: From Long Beach, born and raised. Absolutely.
15: Right.
16: Got to show my love to the LBC, that's all.
15: Oh, 100%. 100%.
16: Yes,
15: so
16: sir.
15: You're trading California weather for Cleveland, Ohio weather. Peyton, that doesn't seem like a fair trade.
16: It's fair when you get to be a part of this team and this franchise, my brother. You know, you got to take it all in and embrace everything.
15: That's what I wanted to ask you. Trades are a part of every sports league. You know that. I know that. Coming to an established roster like the Cavaliers, coming to an established Eastern Conference power like the Cavaliers, and coming to a team that has high expectations, how does that make you feel?
16: It makes me feel amazing. You know, that's what I want the expectations to be, you know. And there's a lot of responsibility that comes with being great, and this team has been great. And we're looking to take this and take it to another level. So I'm super happy with what the expectations are, and I hope that we exceed them regardless.
15: Who's the first guy that greeted you when you made your way to Cleveland?

0: My brother James Harden, he called me immediately. But when I got to Cleveland, the first person that greeted me was Tyrese Proctor. He was the first person on the team that I saw. That's my guy.
1: When you take a look at guys like Tyrese and James and Donovan and Evan and Jarrett, you know, how do you feel you're going to be able to adapt to them, mix in with them, and what are you going to bring to this team that it needs?
0: Very well. I feel like I'm going to be able to adapt very well. We have a team full of great guys, great talents, like you said. And I've been lucky enough and fortunate enough to play with a lot of great talent since I've been in this league. So I've learned how to play around other great players and, you know, fit in seamlessly. And that's what I plan to do here as well, while still being myself and do what makes me special.
1: Talking to newest Cavalier, Peyton Watson, had his introductory press conference today at the Cleveland Clinic Courts in Independence. Look, everybody wants to score. That's a big part of your game, but you're going to be counted on heavily on the defensive end. You're going to be guarding the other team's best player, no matter who that may be. How do you feel about that challenge?
0: I love it. I love it. There's no better job than me. I feel like it's a great responsibility, and I take pride in being that guy who gets to say, when Kevin Durant comes to town, I got him. When LeBron James comes to town, I got him. When Steph Curry comes to town, I got him. And that's something that's obviously a huge responsibility, but I love it. And I'm willing to take it on head first and just really do the best that I can to continue to show why I got that responsibility.
1: Peyton, do you worry about that defensive responsibility taking away from your offense in any way, shape, or form?
0: Not at all. Not at all. I mean, since I've been in the league, I've used that defensive approach with it going into every game, but that's what charges me up to play offense. I think that it gets me engaged in the game, it gets my blood flowing, and it gets me, you know, ready and engaged to make any decision out there on the court, whether it's offensively or defensively. So it's something that only engages me.
1: Speaking of engaging, Cavs Nation wants to engage with you right here, right now. Tell them something about Peyton Watson away from basketball that they would be interested in. You have any other hobbies? What is it about you that you think Cavs Nation is going to fall in love with, not only the basketball skills?
0: Yeah, I think just being super involved in the community and being a super big people person. I'm very extroverted. I'm very outgoing. And I'm looking forward to embracing not only our fans here in Cleveland, but the fans everywhere around the world. I'm a super, super inquisitive, curious person, and I'm looking forward to learning about all there is to learn about Cleveland, the culture here, the food scene, everything in between. I'm just super, super excited to learn more about you guys and for you guys to learn more about me. I'm the coolest guy ever. If you guys ever see me, approach me. I'm literally the chillest dude. So I'm always looking to converse with fans of the team and just, you know, get my personality out there more.
1: That's great to know. I'm glad you brought up the food scene, because Cleveland's a very underrated city in a lot of ways, but the food scene here is tremendous, Peyton. I think you're going to enjoy it.
0: No, I've heard that, and I'm looking forward to it. I'm somebody who loves to indulge in that. And, you know, there's no such thing as a cheap meal for me, because I'm trying to put on as many pounds as possible. So whatever it is, and they lead me to the most carbs, greasiest food, whatever you guys got for me, I'm here for it all. I'm here for it all. Don't tell my dietitian that, but let me know
1: what's
0: the best
1: stuff
0: to get.
1: Yeah, we'll keep that between us. Peyton, thanks for your time. Best of luck with the Cavs this year.
0: Means a lot, my brother. Looking forward to it.
1: All right, thank you. That is Peyton Watson, newest member of the Cavs. Going to be jumping in there with Donovan, James, Evan, and Jarrett. Now I go from the player to the voice of the Cavs, Tim Alcorn. Well, Tim, you've been around Peyton all day today, and just based on me talking to him right there, he seems like he has one heck of a personality, and he seems like he's going to fit in here perfectly.
2: I'll tell you what, Bloom Daddy, I was sitting right next to Peyton during your conversation, and obviously was there during the press conference as well. Well-spoken, very, very bright young man. And I've been telling fans throughout the offseason, you're going to love this kid. 23 years old, 3-and-D guy. You don't know a lot about him because he was out there in Denver with Jokic and the likes and playing on the West Coast, so you didn't see or hear a lot of his games, but I think he could be something very, very special.
1: He's going to be counted on big time, and this is what I asked him, Tim. You heard me about the defensive part of it, and he seems like he's embracing it. I mean, literally, that's where we're going to need him to focus, and we're going to need him to be dominant on the defensive end.
2: He has been a relentless defender since the day he entered the league. That's really his calling card. And, boy, you look at the teams in the Eastern Conference, you better have an elite defender out on the wing because all the other teams in the East have great wing offensive players. So, yeah, Peyton Watson is a superb defender, and his offensive game, as demonstrated by last year, has really grown. So, but it's that defensive presence that's going to make a huge impact with this ball club.
1: Talking to Tim Alcorn, voice of the Cavs, offensively, are there going to be enough basketballs to go around? And that's a very serious question. I mean, we got four guys who can score. Is Peyton going to get the type of opportunity that most players would want offensively on this team?
2: Well, that's the beauty of James Harden, is that he's a facilitator. Yeah, he'll score points, but he loves it when other guys get great shots. Not only is he one of the game's all-time leading scorers, don't forget he's one of the game's all-time leading assist guys. So he will find Donovan. He will find Peyton Watson. I am so excited about watching James Harden with Mobley and Allen. So I think that's why this preseason, upcoming training camp, that's why that's so important for James Harden, just to get that chemistry with those guys on the floor. But, yeah, I think this is going to be a very explosive team, no doubt.
1: First preseason game October 8th here at Rocket Arena. First regular season game October 26th against the 76ers. Taking a look at this team as this season knocks on the door, how you feeling about them?
2: Feeling great. And I'll tell you what, Bloom Daddy, I think the Cavs go into this year with a bit of a chip on their shoulder, as they should, because nobody's talking about them. Well, the Knicks won the championship. Well, Philly got LeBron and Jaylen Brown. And don't get me wrong, the East is loaded. But you know what? This is a Cavalier team that went to the Final Four in the NBA last year, despite all the adversity they faced during the regular season. They had over 40 different starting lineups in 82 games. And I love this addition. I love the addition of Peyton Watson, 23 years old. You've got him locked up for four more years. I'm raring to get going. I'm excited.
1: Yeah, basketball is here. And, Tim, I don't know if you knew this, but allergy season kicking in, too.
2: Can you hear that? I mean, I get up this morning, I'm all excited about the press conference, I'm coming down here, and then, and about 5 minutes into my ride, I'm sneezing, I'm like, oh, of all the days for this to happen.
1: I'm flaring, too. I've been flaring over the last couple of days, too. So I just got to deal with it, man. But hey,
2: it
1: listen,
2: better not be you around October 8th, I'll tell you that.
1: No kidding. Take some allergy medication. We'll talk soon, Tim. Thank you.
2: Sounds great. Thanks, Bloom Daddy.
1: You too. That is Tim Alcorn, voice of the Cavs. Once again, that first preseason game, October 8th against the Celtics. Season opener, Cavaliers in Philly, October 22nd, 7 o'clock tip. Let's get some traffic, then your weather. Mike?
3: 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Still dealing with that crash on the Turnpike East, just past I-71. That's blocking the right two lanes. Some heavy traffic 90 west from Aviation High School to I-77. An earlier crash cleared out that still has stop-and-go traffic 480 west from 422 to Warrensville Center, and a crash in Geauga County, Ravenna Road, south of Bell Street. 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
5: Mostly cloudy tonight, a low of 64. Tomorrow, partly sunny with a high of 76. And a chance of rain Saturday with a high on Saturday of 73.
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1: Let it kick in. I love this song. Good tune. Good news, too. September 15th has kind of passed me by, but the House passed H.R. 979. That's the AM Radio for Every Vehicle Act. Unanimous bipartisan vote. So if you reached out to your lawmakers, we were asking you to do that on behalf of AM Radio. Thank you very much. Now it goes to the Senate. Hopefully it passes there. President signs it. The AM Radio and Every Vehicle Act into law. So contact your senators and make sure that they get behind this because it is very, very important. So talking about NFL insider Jason LaConfora's article saying that one NFL GM told him that Deshaun Watson doesn't want to be in Cleveland, never wanted to be in Cleveland, that a personnel executive close to the Browns said that Jimmy Haslam wants Arch Manning. That's what this is really all about. The guys in the locker room aren't stupid. They're tired of the drama. They can see what's going on here. That's according to one agent who is close to a client on the Browns. And that Watson's actually trying to call the Haslam's bluff, the coaching staff's bluff. This article insinuating that he's trying to play bad, doesn't care about playing bad. Mission accomplished, by the way, for 5 years now. But it's a one hell of an article, and I'll go over it again coming up in a little bit. But we got some texts and some emails. Let's start with the Absolute Roofing text line, 21095. David?
0: This one just says, thank goodness the games in Tampa Bay. Couldn't imagine if it was a home game for the fans. They'd be cheering Baker and booing our guy. What a train wreck. So far, Jimmy and D, in the words of Jimmy, have swung and missed. It's a nightmare.
1: Yeah, it is a nightmare. By the way, tomorrow from 4 to 5, our Browns pregame show, Fred Greetham. I'm going to try to get Kevin Spencer. He's on the staff at the University of Iowa. He's in Iowa preparing for their game. Try to get him on. Of course, Pat Butler, Scott Davidson, WTAM 1100 sports gambling expert. We're going to be breaking down the Tampa Bay Browns game from 4 to 5 tomorrow. And we're going to be talking about if Baker had stayed here, what would the last 5 to 6 years have looked like? I think it's an interesting topic. Hit me with the next one.
0: It just says, how dare you suggest getting paid affects Deshaun's love for the game? Sincerely, Albert Haynesworth and Jamarcus Russell.
1: That's a great text. Yeah, when you give somebody $230 million in guaranteed money, a little bit of a drive and incentive to actually perform well probably goes out the window. BloomDaddy at iHeartMedia.com. This is from Dennis. Jimmy and D. Haslam keep writing checks. This one for $10 million to the Rock Hall Expansion Project, the Haslam Atrium. The donation follows a $2.9 million gift to Westside Market, $25 million to the Cleveland Clinic, $12.5 million to University Hospitals. They do give money. And, you know, I had a little survey last week. Are they doing it for the right reasons, or are they just trying to improve their public image? And I think we were probably 50-50 split on that one. This one's from Philip. Again, an email, bloomdaddy@iHeartMedia.com. Why is Watson the starting quarterback? Simple. He's paid for and expendable. He's getting paid regardless if he plays or not. So why take the chance of getting your other QBs injured? Play Watson until he's injured, then play one or more of the others. Also, the Browns aren't competitive this year anyway, so there's no reason to allow your future QBs to get injured in a losing effort build for the future. You're not building for the future by playing him. And I am convinced they do not want to play Shedeur Sanders because Shedeur Sanders has a huge fan base. And if he plays well, that gets in the way of Jimmy Haslam and Arch Manning. Because if you draft Arch Manning, now you got to deal with these Sanders crazies, and I mean that in a good way, again, just like he is now. I think they're burying this kid for that reason. There's no way he's worse than Deshaun Watson. Nobody's going to make me believe that. Not a bit. We'll get back to this coming up in the next hour. The Maniloff, half man, half radio god, is going to wander in a little bit later. He'll comment on that report by that NFL insider. Political attack ads. 2026 Ohio governor's race. Take a look at Max Miller, Brian Poindexter. These ads are getting savage. I mean, savage. Here's the Vivek Ramaswamy ad, one of them, pertaining to Amy Acton. Go ahead and roll it, David.
21: Amy Acton's medical knowledge was described as insufficient to Ohio's medical board, and she admitted to emotional or mental illness, drug addiction, or an alcohol problem. Later, Acton told the medical board she was clean, but days later, police came to her house, finding that she combined alcohol with prescription drugs. Drinking, drugs, insufficient medical knowledge. We wouldn't want Amy Acton as our doctor. Definitely not as governor. Paid for by VPAC. Victors, not victims.
1: That's not even the worst one. The worst one played during the first week of the full college football season, where it shows an actor portraying Amy Acton tripping over a dog gate, passed out on her couch with a pill bottle and spilled wine on her floor. I mean, just brutal. And of course, then there's Max Miller, Republican congressman, going against his Democratic candidate, Brian Poindexter, basically casting him as a crackhead. Go ahead and hit that one, David.
22: Vandalism. Assault. Brian Poindexter. Busted by police in a heavy drug zone. Poindexter tried to hide the evidence by swallowing rocks of crack cocaine. That's just the beginning. Poindexter's rap sheet spans nearly 3 decades with multiple arrest warrants and time in jail. Poindexter wants to go from crack to Congress. His rap sheet is too much to swap. Say no to Brian Poindexter.
2: I'm Max Miller, and I approve this message.
1: Move on a scale of 1 to 10. How brutal is that? 10 being the most brutal.
0: That's easily a 10, Bloom Daddy.
1: I mean, that's taking a blowtorch to somebody's face. That's what that is. So I never start off an hour with a Bloom Daddy informal survey, but I'm going to do that right here, right now. The phone lines are open, 216-578-1100. You heard both those ads. Do they work in your mind? Or do they turn the person that they're going after into a victim? If you were advising somebody, let's say your husband, your wife, your son, your daughter was running for political office, would you advise them to run ads like those? Or would you advise otherwise? You know the question. I need a couple of answers. I need a couple of you to call right now so I get this lined up right out of the gate when I come back. 216-578-1100. You can hit the talk back button. 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Tell me what you think. Do negative campaign ads like the one Miller's running, like the one Vivek is running, and ones Democrats run, do they work or do they not? 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
5: Gregory Moore's lead defense attorney steps down. It's 4 o'clock. I'm Tom Moore. That story and others in less than 60 seconds. First, traffic and weather together.
4: 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Still dealing with multiple accidents this afternoon. The right lane now blocked on the turnpike east after I-71. Your stop and go 90 west from East 55th to I-77. Also 480 west still stop and go between 422 and Warrensville Center. You have a wreck Woodland at Wood Hill and Center Road at Menor Avenue in Lake County. 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
5: Now your 3 News forecast from the Universal Windows Direct Weather Center. Here's meteorologist Mark Johnson.
24: Cloudy skies through the evening hours. Maybe a shower, maybe a little bit of drizzle here and there with temps in the 70s. Overnight, a few more widely scattered showers. Maybe a rumble of thunder becoming partly cloudy towards sunrise. Arlo 65. Friday morning, clouds giving way to afternoon sunshine. A great day to get outside. 73.
5: It's 77 right now at your severe weather station. Another delay in the murder trial of Cleveland divorce attorney Gregory Moore. This one could be for weeks or months, as today Moore's lead defense attorney, John Paul Ryan, withdrew from the case. His co-counsel requested and was granted a continuance. Cuyahoga County Common Pleas Judge Kira Krivosh expressed how cooperative the court's been this week, which has seen a number of delays in this trial.
6: This court has been prepared to proceed with trial and has been every day this week. This court has also had to address several last-minute motions and has made prompt rulings while considering all the parties' interests.
5: The judge said she'd dismiss the jury panel, and next week she'll hold a pretrial. Moore is charged with the murder 13 years ago of his client, Aliza Sherman. He's free on $2 million bond. An 18-year-old North Olmsted man charged by North Olmsted police with yesterday afternoon shooting death of his brother, Amin Faraj, charged with first-degree murder in the shooting death of 22-year-old Abdullah Faraj in their home yesterday afternoon. Some gas stations in Greater Cleveland selling regular as high as $4.69 a gallon if you use a credit or debit card. Average price in Ohio, $4.51. Gas Buddy's Patrick DeHaan says put part of the blame on a power outage at a refinery in Joliet, Illinois.
7: That four-hour power outage is going to likely cost them an entire week of full production. That refinery, even day before yesterday, was still undergoing flaring, which means it's not quite under control yet. I would hope that by the weekend they're starting to get back online.
5: A federal judge says officials at Washington's Kennedy Center have to give notice before they do anything to the building, as the center director is trying to close the Kennedy Center over safety issues.
8: Federal Judge Christopher Cooper says the Kennedy Center has to provide 30 days of notice before they make any physical changes, including demolishing it. The ruling comes after the Kennedy Center's director and COO announced it was closing for 7 days because of risks to public safety. That was based on an inspection of the roof terrace canopy and a partial ceiling collapse earlier this month. The announcement of the closure came after board member Democratic Congresswoman Joyce Beatty asked the court to stop what she called an unlawful closing. The board voted earlier this week to temporarily close after the judge blocked them from putting President Trump's name on the building, saying only Congress can decide to do that. Jessica Rosenthal, Fox News.
5: WTAM Money Matters brought to you by Mortage Financial. The Dow Jones closing up 316 today, S&P closing up 85, the NASDAQ closing up 439 points. For the latest headlines at the top and bottom of the hour, set a preset on the free iHeartRadio app to WTAM 1100. I'm Tom Moore.
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1: New Everybody Has a Story coming up at 4:35. This is a really, really interesting one. I kind of stumbled upon it, if you will. That's going to be at 4:35. Talking about a number of different issues today, but right now I want to get into a Bloom Daddy informal survey because we have been seeing all those political ads out there, and I'll tell you what, they are brutal. I don't remember a time when I've seen ads as aggressive and straight for the heart, if you will, like a couple that we're seeing out there right here, right now. I go back to the Ramaswamy ad that ran during the first full week of college football, showing an actor portraying Amy Acton, his opponent, in a gubernatorial race, tripping over a dog gate. And then at the very end, it shows her passed out on a couch with a pill bottle open on the floor with pills, spilled wine. And then you have this one pertaining to Amy Acton. Hit it, David.
21: Amy Acton's medical knowledge was described as insufficient to Ohio's medical board, and she admitted to emotional or mental illness, drug addiction, or an alcohol problem. Later, Acton told the medical board she was clean, but days later, police came to her house, finding that she combined alcohol with prescription drugs, drinking, drugs, insufficient medical knowledge. We wouldn't want Amy Acton as our doctor, definitely not as governor. Paid for by VPAC, victors, not victims.
1: Then you got the congressional race between Max Miller, Republican incumbent, and Democrat challenger Brian Poindexter. This ad we're about to play would be like walking up and kicking a puppy in the face. Hit it, Moe.
22: Vandalism. Assault. Brian Poindexter. Busted by police in a heavy drug zone. Poindexter tried to hide the evidence by swallowing rocks of crack cocaine. That's just the beginning. Poindexter's rap sheet spans nearly three decades with multiple arrest warrants and time in jail. Poindexter wants to go from crack to Congress. His rap sheet is too much to swallow. Say no to Brian Poindexter.
2: I'm Max Miller, and I approve this message.
1: The only thing that ad lacks is Tyrone Biggins at the end scratching his neck going, "You got crack? You got crack?" Dave Chappelle skit, which is fantastic. Study. It's called A Border Strategy Analysis of Ad Source and Message Tone in Senatorial Campaigns. It was published in June, the edition of Informs Journal Marketing Science. They examined political advertising and its impact on the share of the vote in two-party races back in 2010 and 2012, U.S. senatorial campaigns. They found that negative advertising is powerful in terms of influencing preferences and voter turnout, but not across the board. And they also found that when the ads are from the candidates or the campaigns themselves, the negative advertising, more effective. When the negative advertising was from political action committees or PACs, it was not as effective. Let's go to Justin in North Ridgeville, 216-578-1100. Justin, how are you doing today?
14: Good. How are you doing, Bloomer?
1: I'm doing good. I just want your opinion.
14: So,
1: the negative ads, do you think they do they work for you?
14: For me personally, no. I personally believe that candidates should tell what they stand for, what they're going to do, as opposed to attacking the other person. But obviously it works for some, like you just said. So that's why they keep doing it.
1: If you were advising, say, a loved one who's going to run for Senate, Congress, whatever it may be, would you advise them to stay away from negative ads, or would you advise them to go down that road?
14: Me personally, I would advise them to stay away from it, but, you know, they pay people a lot more money than I make to make those decisions. So,
1: those two I played for you, are those two of the most vicious ones you've seen, or can you think of others that were even more vicious?
14: No, it's worse this year than I've seen in, you know, I'm 47, almost 48 years old. In most of my life, I haven't seen very many that are as aggressive as they are this year.
1: All right, buddy. Hey, thanks for jumping in here. And don't forget to turn off your blinker, okay?
14: Thank you.
1: All right, no problem. Let's go to Mike in Westlake, 216-578-1100. Mike, do negative ads work for you, or do you kind of feel sorry for the person that they're raking through the coals? Mike, you there?
0: I don't like them. I don't think... Yep.
1: Okay, go ahead.
0: I think the majority of people don't like it, but it works. And, you know, for me, I'd prefer to have a classy candidate that, like, talks about, you know, why they're better and, you know, strategically does kind of point out some of those negative things without being, like you said, savage. But, yeah, you know, this also, I think, is a bad thing, too, when it's as savage as it is, because it probably pushes legitimate contact, legitimate people away from getting into politics sometimes. People mm-hmm. that could really help and do a good job because they just don't want to be torn down like that. So then we end up with degenerates running.
1: No, it's a very good point. I mean, you take Brian Poindexter, who's running against Max Miller, and Max, you know, throwing out the crack allegations and stuff like that. According to the records, he was arrested back in the late 90s. Police records allege that Poindexter swallowed a rock of crack cocaine during a traffic stop to hide evidence. Now, Mike, are you still there? Okay, Mike dropped off. That's fine. So my point is this, and to Mike's point, is Brian Poindexter a different person now than he was in 1999? I'm going to assume so. Brian, I've interviewed him one time. I don't know much about him, but I think we're all different. I mean, I'm a different person than I was in 1999. And to Mike's point, you know, when you run today, you know they're going to dig up everything. So you've got some very good candidates who won't step forward because of stuff that may be dug up. And none of us have an unblemished past. And some of the stuff might have been legit. Some of the stuff might not have been legit, but nonetheless, you know it's going to come up at some point in time. And I think it does keep very good candidates from running. And I think people can change over time. I mean, we've all done some stupid things. Now, crack cocaine, that's a serious allegation. I don't care what age you are. But my point is, people can change over time. But if you're going to get into the political ring now, whether it's 1999, 1991, wherever it was in your life, if you screwed up or you were accused of screwing up, somebody is 100% going to find it. Let's go to North Ridgeville and talk to Mike, 216-578-1100. Mike, the negative campaign ads, do they work in your mind?
3: Yeah, no, they don't actually work for me. I don't like them. You know, Bloom, if I had my son in self-defense classes. I told him, I said, that dude headbutt you again. You got to ask yourself, is he doing it on purpose? Because he's only allowed to do it once, and then you got to strike back. We're coming right out of the gate striking hard, man. And it's almost like it's not even true because it's just brutal. Sho and Amy acting, falling over a dog gate. Well, she was actually on a landing.
1: I know. I mean,
3: that's
1: look.
3: That's brutal, man.
1: And they ran that, Mike, they ran that ad like 40 times. I mean, the first time I saw it, I laughed because I'm thinking, you know, these political ads, some of them make me laugh. By the 20th time I saw it, I'm like, damn, that is brutal. And you almost start feeling sorry for the person that they're trying to get you to hate. It's crazy.
3: Did you think for a moment that it was possibly her in the commercial?
1: No, I knew that
3: I know I didn't think it was her, but I just keep having this vision that if I see her, that's who she is.
1: All right, well, Mike, let me ask you a serious question. Let me ask you a serious question. Let's say you're running against somebody, and you tell yourself, you know what, I'm going to run a clean campaign. I'm going to talk about me and what I can do. And then all of a sudden, somebody brings you something about your opponent that is very embarrassing. You can verify it. It's true, but it's dirty. I mean, it's going to be a big-time negative campaign ad. Would you run it?
3: I'm not going low.
1: Okay, that's good. Let me take it a step further.
3: I'm not going to Maxine Waters or anybody.
1: Okay, let me take it a step further, though. Let's say you say, you know what, I'm not going to do that. and then all of a sudden they come out with an ad on you that ticks you off. Then what are you going to do?
3: I should have expected. Amy Acton should have expected some type of an ad like this coming out. So if I'm running, I'm going to look at my dirty past, and hopefully I'm like Brett Kavanaugh. I've got a diary, some proof of where I'm at, so I can explain what a brewski is, in case anybody doesn't know what a brewski is.
1: Yeah.
3: So I'm going to be loaded for it. I'm going to be ready. But you know what I'd really like to see more of is the debates. Why don't you guys get in a room and debate instead of trash each other in these commercials? You can complain about gas price, but what you don't say is what I'm going to do about it.
1: Right. Yeah, I would like to have more ads telling me what you're going to do for me instead of slamming the other person. Mike, thanks for your call. 216-578-1100. If you want to comment on this, give me a ring. Absolute Roofing text line 21095. And if you're listening on the iHeartRadio app, hit that talk back and just leave me a message. Mike, how's traffic?
4: 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Right lane still blocked. That's on the turnpike east after I-71. Stop and go 90 west between East 55th and I-77. You're still slow on 480 west from 422 to Warrensville. That was from an earlier disabled vehicle. Also a crash Woodland at Woodhill, Ravenna Road south of Bell Street in Newberry. A crash in Lake County, Center Street at Menor Avenue. And you have a car versus telephone pole Warrensville Center at Chagrin. 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
5: Mostly cloudy tonight, a low of 64. Tomorrow, partly sunny with a high of 76. And a chance of rain Saturday with a high on Saturday of 73.
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1: One final push. I can't believe it's almost a week away, but Bloom Daddy's for the troops. 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And don't rain. I want some sunshine for this baby. Bloom Daddy Informal Survey, and I'm just asking you about negative campaign ads because two of the most negative ads I've seen in my lifetime are Max Miller's ad against Brian Poindexter and Vivek Ramaswamy's ads against Amy Acton. And I'm just asking you, are they effective? Do they work for you? In other words, when you see a negative ad, does it make you not want to vote for that person, or do you sympathize with the person that's being raked over the coals? Absolute Roofing text line 21095. David, how many do we have?
25: There's three here real quick.
1: Okay, go ahead.
25: Eddie says, if those ads are true, I don't have a problem with them.
1: And I think that's why, according to that survey, if it's coming from the candidate and they're endorsing it, people believe them more, so they're more effective. If it's coming from some PAC, then it's kind of like, okay, well, that's what those things are there for, and they're just spreading stuff to try to get their candidate to win. But when it comes from the individuals campaign themselves, according to that study, they are much more effective. Next one.
25: It says, I'm noticing that you are failing to address the fact that these attack ads that you are playing are responses to attacks against both Miller and Ramaswamy. I feel sorry for these people, but at the same time, how could they be so stupid as to run and think that the realities of their lives would not come into play? They're stepping right into what they are asking for when they run for office.
1: True. And that's why a lot of people who are very, very good and qualified will not run. Because everybody's got skeletons. You have them. I have them. Whether they're big or small. And some people just don't want to open up themselves and their families to this. And it's a shame because I think it keeps away some really, really good candidates. But this is how the game's played. All right, hit me with one more.
25: That ad says exactly what Amy Acton did. Don't forget, one of those ads also has a transcript of her daughter calling 911 and saying that her mother is freaking out and breaking glass and windows.
1: Right. Her daughter did call 911. Apparently, she had a verbal argument with her husband over her working hours during the COVID period, or as Ohio's health director. The police report said that both Amy Acton and her husband had been drinking. She said at the time she took an unknown amount of prescription medication. Apparently, that prescription medication is for migraines and high blood pressure, according to the reports. No physical violence took place. Routine domestic dispute, according to the police. They left. But it happened. I mean, it happened. And look, I'm using those two ads. Democrats run ads just like that, too. But those two ads are two of the most brutal ads. I'm not saying that in a positive way or a negative way. I'm just saying those are two of the most brutal ads that I have seen in a long, long time. Lee in Cleveland, 216-578-1100. I'll get one call in here real quick. Lee, do you like negative campaign ads?
0: It doesn't affect me one way or another. I'm voting for Vivek, and the reason why, she's traveled to all the counties here in Ohio. He was willing to do a debate with Amy Acton, and I did not vote for our current governor because when he shut this state down, there were people applying for unemployment and couldn't even get their unemployment processed.
1: Yeah, he made a big mistake listening to her, that's for sure. Lee, thanks for the call. And if I'm Amy Acton, I wouldn't debate Vivek Ramaswamy either because that would be a monumental butt-whooping. Coming up, your latest Everybody Has a Story. I kind of stumbled into this guy. This guy's an American hero. You're going to hear his story next. The Bloom Daddy Show, WTAM, 1100.
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9: Good afternoon. I'm Brian Nengel. This is the 4:30 report. Another twist in the murder trial of Cleveland divorce attorney Gregory Moore, who's accused of killing his client, Aliza Sherman, 13 years ago. Today, Moore's lead attorney withdrew from the case, further delaying the start of the trial yet again and leaving the case in the hands of Moore's co-counsel. Jury selection was supposed to begin this morning. Instead, a pretrial hearing will be held next week. Now, initially this week, jury selection was supposed to be on Monday, but that was delayed on two occasions by defense motions. 3 to 4.5 years in prison for a Rocky River man who admitted to a fatal hit-and-run crash back in January. Marcus Gilmer has also had his license suspended for life. The accident near West 73rd and Clark Avenue claimed the life of 42-year-old Christy Williams. A shooting this morning at a self-storage business on Brook Park Road. Cleveland police say it happened at CubeSmart self-storage around 7:30 a.m. The victim, a 25-year-old man who was taken to the hospital, his condition not known. The owners of the Cleveland Browns have made a major donation to the expansion project at the Rock and Roll Hall of Fame and Museum. Dee and Jimmy Haslam providing $10 million for the new Haslam Atrium that'll include a reception area and bar, community stairs, and views of Lake Erie. The atrium is expected to open this fall. Federal authorities are investigating the news helicopter crash that killed three people in Los Angeles earlier this week. NBC's Steve Patterson reports.
3: 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New

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8: Three staccato cries of Mayday and an eyewitness report of a mid-air explosion is about all that is known this morning of the British Columbia air disaster, which yesterday claimed 52 lives.
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0: You know, I had an opportunity to talk to somebody who has struggled with claustrophobia, panic attacks, and a fear of heights. And as I talked to this individual, I found out that he flew 65 combat missions over Iraq and Serbia, is an F-16 fighter pilot. He's also an author, and he's also somebody who gives some great advice as far as overcoming fear. And I thought, jackpot, baby. So here you go. Here's Everybody Has a Story on retired Air Force Lieutenant Colonel Waldo Waldman. You know, if you've listened to me long enough on this show, I talk all the time about confidence and how fear is a great motivator. Well, retired Air Force Lieutenant Colonel Waldo Waldman, he flew 65 combat missions over Iraq and Serbia as an F-16 fighter pilot, despite the fact that he struggled with claustrophobia, panic attacks, and a fear of heights, believe it or not. He didn't succeed because his fear disappeared. He learned to prepare, commit, and act while the fear was still present. He's got a forthcoming book. It's called Commit, Commit, Break the Fear Barrier, Crush Uncertainty, and Live a Life of Courage. And he talks about confidence not creating commitment, but commitment creates confidence. Retired Air Force Lieutenant Colonel Waldo Waldman joining me right now. First of all, thank you for your service.
1: You got it, Bloom Daddy. 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
1: So it's all about action. Every single

0: combat mission I flew, and every mission any soldier in the air or on the ground flies and executes is full of fear. And so you take the action, you prepare for uncertainty, and the courage follows. And so the ability to move and execute is a byproduct of preparation, taking the next discipline, and the action builds evidence of your success. So don't make, you know, confidence the prerequisite for action, and you'll eventually build the confidence that'll keep snowballing and allow you to fly and accomplish even tougher missions.
1: Waldo, I got to ask you, though, how does a guy with a fear of heights fly 65 combat missions? How does a guy with a fear of heights even get in a damn plane?
0: Here's the deal. I call it making your passion greater than your fear. When I was at the Air Force Academy, I was on the edge of the 33 feet I dive aboard, and you couldn't graduate the academy and any chance of flying unless you jumped off that diving board. And so, freaking out, last of my class, I looked over that diving board, and on the opposite side of my fear, in the water below, was my future. And so if you have something that's pushing you or holding you back from taking action, you gotta figure out what the passion is. I call it that why before you fly, the meaning to your mission. You can't be tumbleweed like a tumbleweed in Texas. You got to have a vector and passion for what you do. And it comes with purpose. Your family, your loved one, your children, a future of independence and freedom. The fact that you want to be a quarterback in the NFL, you need to make stuff happen and sacrifice and sweat. When you have that as your vision, the North Star, you'll jump. But if you don't, you're going to let fear take over, and you're going to walk down that diving board ladder and embarrass the crap out of yourself, and you're not going to be able to live your dreams.
1: In your book, you talk about people, organizations waiting to feel confident. And if you wait to feel confident, it keeps you stuck. Why is that?
0: Confidence is often the result of action. I kind of mentioned this before. It's not the prerequisite for it. If you wait until fear and uncertainty disappear, you'll never take the action. The key is to prepare relentlessly after that uncertainty, take the disciplined, tedious, painful, uncomfortable step, and then let the action build the evidence towards your action. And so, you know, as fighter pilots in combat, we never were fully confident. We weren't expecting perfection or even clarity. What we prepared for was the uncertainty and the confidence that's a byproduct of the training. This is why, you know, you talk about sports or flying missions or giving a speech or doing a sales call. It's the same thing. Take the action, prepare, confidence will come as you grow, and then you'll be able to repeat that process. They call it the courage loop. Don't wait for courage to come. Commit, take the leap. You'll figure it out. And that's what I did in combat all the time. And even as a father and as a business person, you can't expect clarity all the time.
1: Talking to retired Air Force Lieutenant Colonel Waldo Waldman. Waldo's a combat decorated fighter pilot, U.S. Air Force Academy grad, New York Times and Wall Street Journal bestselling author of Never Fly Solo, and National Speakers Association Hall of Fame keynote speaker. Waldo, let me ask you about this. Give me the difference between, let's say, courageous action and risk-taking that would be deemed reckless.
0: Oh, courage isn't charging ahead blindly. Recklessness in and of itself ignores the risk, but courage respects it. You prepare for it, and you move when the mission justifies it. Look at, you know, this weekend we had the 25th anniversary for 9/11. We had a plan. There was a lot of ambiguity. We didn't know when the next terrorist threat was going to come. There was a lot of uncertainty in our country 25 years ago, and there still is today. So you can't prepare for every contingency. However, when you also build a team and have different ideas and perspectives and skill sets, and you have the honor, respect, and passion and that sense of duty that makes America so amazing, now you're taking more decisive risks, and you're not acting recklessly. No pilot flies mission solo. That's why I say never fly solo. Can't do it all. Have a good team will help you prepare, have your back, and give you the perspective often to make those decisive, uncomfortable steps.
1: You know, in your forthcoming book, you talk about courage, and everybody's going to think that courage means proceeding, jumping into everything. But you also talk about it also takes courage to put the brakes on something you're doing too, correct?
0: Yeah, you can't fly every mission. In my original book, Never Fly Solo, I talk about when I was flying from Spain to the U.S. on a training sortie. Basically, we were ferrying the jets home. No combat, nobody in the at the end of the diving board. There wasn't really any significant purpose for bringing that jet home other than flying it back. Now, let me ask you, what's in between Spain and the U.S., right? It's the Atlantic Ocean.
1: Right, water.
0: You can't land in the ocean, right? And so here I am. I've flown 8-hour combat missions. I never quit on any combat missions, got all the awards. But on that mission, Dave, I aborted. I didn't sleep the night before. I was letting fear take over. And I was going to be a detriment to my squadron, the other five other pilots who were ferrying the jets home. So I aborted. I said, I can't do this. I didn't get any sleep. Would be a danger to myself and my team. So I quit. I aborted that mission. Wasn't combat. Somebody could jump in that jet. And so for people listening to this, sometimes quitting is the best option. But you have to quit with honor. The people going to be impacted negatively by you quitting, by you aborting. If so, you better grab the your cojones and make it happen.
1: Right.
0: And so this is once again goes back to the mission mindset, which is chapter one of my book, Commit, Commit. You got to know not just what you're fighting against, but what you're fighting for. And you want to take it to the next level, you better know what you're loving for. There was nothing that I was really loving for at that point, so I quit. When I flew in combat, my team needed me. No way I was quitting.
1: No, it makes perfect sense. Last but not least, Waldo, for somebody out there listening right now that wants to do something in life, whether it's start a business or change careers or whatever it may be, and they're intimidated by that or they're uncertain about it, what is the number one thing you could tell them to get them to make the plunge?
0: You got to get clarity on why the heck you want this to be accomplished. Freedom. Success, buying your own home, overcoming some of the past negative mindsets that you've had, being an example to your future son or daughter. That mission mindset has to be greater than the fear that will be coming at you. Okay, so if you don't have clarity on that, then you shouldn't be accomplishing the mission. You don't have enough purpose in your life. That's hard to do. And sometimes if you get together with others, they'll help you clarify that purpose, because that's what's going to help you through those quote unquote combat missions and dodging missiles. Second, and even more important than that, or almost as important, I have to say, is don't be afraid to ask for help. Build your team of wingmen and wingmams before you need them. Nurture the relationships. 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Show up, connect with people, offer advice and help. And so when you're in the dungeon of doubt, or you need somebody to kick your butt, give you advice, encouragement, or maybe some skills, all you need to do is say, I need help, and mayday, mayday. And you'll have teammates encouraging you, supporting you to take that leap off that diving board, or maybe fly that 7-hour combat mission at night like I did, and face those claustrophobia and panic attacks with honor and get back home victorious. Because at the end of the day, You gotta be victorious to win in this crazy world.
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0: Godspeed, sir. It's been an honor.
1: 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Let's get the story on traffic. Mike?
2: 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Looks like you're still dealing with that car versus pole closing down Warrensville Center from Northfield to Chagrin. A crash Woodland at Wood Hill. Your stop and go 90 west from East 55 to I-77. An accident taking out the right two lanes, 90 east at Hilliard. That has traffic backed up to Clegg. Also a crash blocking the right lane on the turnpike east just past I-71. 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
4: Mostly cloudy tonight, a low of 64. Tomorrow, partly sunny with a high of 76. And a chance of rain Saturday with a high on Saturday of 73.
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1: Metallica, quite possibly my number one band of all time. Lynyrd Skynyrd's right there. But I love Metallica, and this is my favorite song, Fade to Black. Metallica coming to Cleveland, Huntington Bank Field, for the first time since 2019, with Limp Bizkit and Avatar. Avatar is a Swedish heavy metal band. I'm sure Pat Butler has seen them. We'll find out tomorrow when he's on the show. They've released 10 studio albums. Movern, you've never seen Metallica, but you did see Limp Bizkit with Pat, didn't you?
20: I did go see the Covelli Center in Youngstown with Pat about 5 years ago. I have not seen Metallica. I will be at the show.
1: Yeah, I hope to be there too. But I've got a pair of tickets to give away. So this is how we're going to do it. You're going to have to use the talkback feature on the iHeartRadio app. And you simply have to answer a question. Why should I send you to Metallica for free? And we're going to judge the responses we get over the next week. And I'm going to pick a winner next Friday. Not this Friday, next Friday. Which is also my golf tournament in Green. So when I do my show live after the golf tournament, we're going to pick a winner who's going to go see Metallica, the M72 World Tour, Limp Bizkit, and Avatar on Tuesday, June 15th at Huntington Bank Field. So you have plenty of time to get creative. I don't want to hear, now listen, I have a heart, you know I do, and I'm not being mean. Don't want sob stories. I can't do it. Don't want it. You want to be funny. You want to be unique. You do whatever you want to do. But please don't go down the road of, you know what I'm talking about. So go to the iHeartRadio app, hit the talkback feature, and simply answer this question. Why should I send you to Metallica for free? And we'll pick after my golf tournament, and somebody's going to be very, very happy. I can tell you somebody who's not very happy right now, and it's our own Travis Kelce, Chiefs tight end. Apparently, he's been one of the victims in a multi-million-dollar Ponzi scheme. His name was briefly read in a St. Louis federal courtroom as being among more than 64 victims. The defendant founded an investment fund called Swift Arc Ventures Lab Fund. Kelce was identified as an investor. Some other pros out there, too, like NBA players Tim Hardaway Jr., Gary Harris, Mason Plumlee. A lot of people got taken with this thing. The guy pleaded guilty in January to federal wire fraud charges. Sentenced this week, 11 years in prison, 3 years of supervision, ordered to pay over $31 million in restitution to his various victims. If you don't know how a Ponzi scheme works, it's really simple. It's a shell game, basically. It's a scam that pays returns to earlier investors using the money taken from newer investors rather than from any actual legitimate business profit. So the promoter lures investors like Travis Kelce by promising huge financial returns quick. Zero risk, guaranteed payouts. Hey, this is a no-brainer, dude. And they go and they tell you about some secretive investment strategy. They explain their success. And people buy into this. The initial investors hand over their money. And when it comes time to pay dividends, the guy in charge doesn't use profit because there's no real investing going on. There's no profit. Instead, they give the first investors a portion of the cash collected from the second wave of investors. So the first guys, they're like, hey, damn, I made money. He was right. Came back quick. So what do? They reinvest. And then all of a sudden they start talking to friends. They start talking to family members. They start talking to you. Hey, look, I mean, I'm making bank off this investment. You need to come in. And all of a sudden more money comes in. It all falls apart when the promoter can't recruit enough new investors to cover the payouts. Or when a large number of investors all of a sudden try to cash out their money at the same time. So if you're ever lured by somebody guaranteeing you high returns with no risks or unregistered investments, you got difficulty, you're hearing people having difficulty cashing out, major red flags to watch for. Travis Kelce obviously did not do that. When I come back, the Maniloff, half man, half radio god, jumping in because there's an NFL insider saying he's got the skinny on what's going on behind the scenes with the Cleveland Browns, Jimmy Haslam, Deshaun Watson. I'll give you the details next. The Bloom Daddy Show, WTAM, 1100.
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4: Maybe a delay for weeks or months in the trial of Gregory Moore. It's 5 o'clock. I'm Tom Moore. That story and others in less than 60 seconds. First, traffic and weather together.
2: 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Highways are pretty stopped up this evening. You have a crash in the right lane. That's on the turnpike east after I-71. The right two lanes blocked because of a crash. I-90 east at Hilliard. You're backed up to Clegg. Stop and go. That's because of an accident in the right lane on the Jennings South at Spring Hinkley. Also, an accident involving a motorcycle, Woodland at Wood Hill, and Warrensville Center still closed because of that car versus telephone pole between Northfield and Chagrin Boulevard. 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
4: Now your 3 News forecast from the Mr. Hero, I Crave a Hero Weather Center, meteorologist Mark Johnson.
23: Isolated showers, maybe a rumble of thunder through the evening and the overnight hours. Cloudy skies otherwise. Kind of a gray and dreary evening out there. Temps in the 70s falling down into the middle 60s by sunrise. Friday, any clouds will be early and then sunshine, winds out for the rest of the day. A high of 73.
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4: Cloudy and 75 at your severe weather station. The murder trial of Cleveland divorce attorney Gregory Moore won't begin anytime soon. That's because earlier today, the defense's lead attorney, John Paul Ryan, withdrew from the case.
25: In-camera hearing on attorney John Paul Ryan's motion to withdraw as counsel held. Motion to withdraw as counsel of record is granted.
4: That is Cuyahoga County Common Pleas Judge Kara Krivosh. She granted a request for a continuance from the defense's co-counsel. The judge also announced that she would dismiss the jury panel and set a pretrial hearing for next week. Moore charged in the 2013 stabbing death of his client, Aliza Sherman, outside a downtown Cleveland office building. She was going to meet with Moore, who was representing her in her divorce trial. Another murder case in the greater Cleveland area involves an 18-year-old in North Olmsted accused of the death of his brother yesterday.
2: North Olmsted police now saying 18-year-old Amin Faraj shot his brother, 22-year-old Abdullah Faraj, at their family's home. Abdullah Faraj died at the hospital. GasBuddy.com senior petroleum analyst Patrick DeHaan says unrest in the Middle East and a refinery fire near Chicago are responsible for the gasoline prices being as high in Greater Cleveland as $4.69 a gallon. AAA saying the average statewide price of diesel fuel now almost $6.48 a gallon. DeHaan's response?
3: Russia produces a significant amount of the world's diesel supply, and they have not exported a drop of it since July because these refinery attacks have been very successful in knocking offline Russia's largest refineries. That's why diesel price is now approaching $7.
2: President Trump saying he's approaching a major crossroads in the Iran war.
5: He spoke to Axios ahead of a planned meeting next week with leaders from six Gulf countries on the sidelines of the UN General Assembly in New York. Trump said he's deciding whether to restart attacks or bring the conflict to a close. Trump said he wants to use the upcoming meeting to hear directly from regional allies. I'm Chris Caraggio.
2: WTAM Money Matters brought to you by Mortosh Financial. The Dow Jones closing up 316. S&P closed up 85. NASDAQ up 439 today. For the latest headlines at the top and the bottom of the hour, set a preset on the free iHeartRadio app to WTAM 1100. I'm Tom Moore.
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1: I want to give a shout out to the Kent community. They lost an icon in Charlie Thomas, the owner of Ray's Place. 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But Charlie was an icon there, 81 years of age. Everybody loved him. Everybody loves Ray's Place. 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We got a couple of spots left. If you want to jump in, Bloom Daddy page at WTAM.com. We're going to feed you twice. It's going to be a good time. We're going to have fun. Hopefully the sun is out. It's in green right between Akron and Canton, Rain Tree Golf and Event Center. It's supposed to be beautiful. So just go to the Bloom Daddy page at WTAM.com. Some raffles, some stuff like that. I'll do the show afterwards there. All the proceeds benefiting the Travis Mills Foundation. And don't forget about this Sunday at Wade Oval in Cleveland, Autism Speaks, Cleveland Empower Walk and 5K Run. 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They're raising funds for advocacy, research services, support programs. I think they still might need some volunteers. And if you want to get in there and sponsor, if you own a business, something like that, please do so. Just go Facebook, Autism Speaks, Cleveland Empower Walk and 5K Run. That is this Sunday. Top headlines right now.
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1: Got an NFL insider spilling the beans on what's going on behind the scenes with the Cleveland Browns regarding Deshaun Watson, Jimmy Haslam, Shedeur Sanders, Arch Manning. NFL insider Jason LaCanfora. It's kind of key points from his article. He said, one NFL GM told me he, Deshaun Watson, doesn't want to be there. He never wanted to be in Cleveland. A personnel executive close to the Browns said, quote, Jimmy Haslam wants Arch Manning. That's what this is really all about. Here's another one. The guys in that locker room aren't stupid. They could see what's going on there, said one agent who is close to a client on the Browns. And the article insinuates that Watson is calling their bluff. Deshaun Watson doesn't care how well he plays. He wants to see if they're going to actually bench him. Here's part of the article. It says, given the way head coach Todd Monken, who had to capitulate to ownership on this issue, capitulate means stop resisting, did not fully commit to a week two starter, this is going in a particular direction. So apparently ownership's giving him heat, saying, hey, get Deshaun out of there and let's go in another direction. Another part, Haslam will recognize the optics of the situation, and we strongly suspect it will be time for Shedeur Sanders to take over. More than anything else, Watson is committed to this bit, playing the role of the game-killing heel. League sources say Watson's calling their bluff. He doesn't want to be there, one NFL GM told me. He never wanted to be there. He'll keep playing like crap to see how fast they pull him. He's calling their bluff. The Maniloff has entered the studio. Mauve?
10: He's half man, half radio god. He is the Maniloff.
1: Dennis Maniloff, host of Sportsline. Let's stop right there, Dennis. League sources telling LaCanfora, Watson's calling their bluff. He doesn't want to be in Cleveland, never wanted to be in Cleveland. He'll keep playing like crap to see how fast they'll pull him. He's calling their bluff. Do you believe that?
12: Yes, I believe anything and everything that comes out of Jason LaCanfora's mouth or through his writing. He's writing this, that article, you know, you're referencing from casino.org. So he's a longtime NFL insider. There's no incentive for LaCanfora to make this up. None. And nor would he be inclined to do so anyway. But yeah, I mean, you've quoted from the article. How about this one? The same executives around the league who told us Watson was going to end up being the week one starter for the Browns believe that by the time the Browns play their home opener in week three, Watson will be benched. I mean, we're all but calling that, too. I mean, if Watson turns in another clunker, as we expect him to against Tampa, then it's going to be really difficult to run him out there for the home opener. It's possible that they run him out for the home opener just so they don't want to look, they don't want to look scared. They don't want to look like they were intimidated into the decision by the fans. But in that event, I would think Watson has one half to play well against Carolina, or that's it and that's all.
1: Well, make me understand this, though. He'll keep playing like crap to see how fast they'll pull him. He's calling their bluff. So, in other words, they're insinuating he doesn't want to play, or he's playing poorly on purpose. I mean, if you take a look at his four seasons here, he has stunk. I don't necessarily believe that. I don't think he's playing poorly on purpose. He just doesn't have any talent anymore. I mean, Week one, Pro Football Focus graded him 32nd among 32 quarterbacks. If you take a look career-wise here in Cleveland, he's got an 81.3 quarterback rating. 80 to 89 is average. He's barely average in limited time here. I mean, I find it hard to believe that he's deliberately tanking, D-Man.
12: Yeah, I hear you. And I would tend to agree with your assessment of those quotes, because if Watson was deliberately tanking, then he's blowing up any chance he has of playing beyond this year. And as far as we know, he does want to continue to play. The other thing is, you know, he wouldn't have thrown that bomb to Denzel Boston, and he wouldn't have made that beautiful deep ball, even though it was in garbage time. You know, there's a way to underthrow that and a way to overthrow that if need be. So I don't think it's deliberate. I think it's more to what you're saying. He's got so little left in the tank. He's like, all right, you want to start me? Fine. Here's what you're going to get. You know, right. I'm not exactly going to light the world on fire, but you knew that already. You know, that type of thing.
1: How about this? Numerous league sources have indicated to me that the locker room is already over this stunt. Players on that roster are over the constant drama, and there is no leadership coming from Watson at all at this point. The guys in that locker room aren't stupid, said one agent who was close to a client on the Browns. They can see through what's going on there. Maybe that explains how this team looked so ill-prepared for week one under Todd Monken. It's been all drama. They see that they're just pawns in a game, and they're like, why the hell am I going to go out there and bust my rear end when all this crap's going on?
12: Yeah, you're right. And, you know, you had said it doesn't do any good to start Watson in week one, let alone week two or even week three. And I had said, well, it's going to happen. He's going to start the season opener. But your point was so well taken, because this team has clearly gone young. And, you know, one of the few veterans is a upstanding citizen to the nth degree, Denzel Ward. So you're fine with him staying around, and a couple of these other guys who've got some years under him. But for the most part, this is a young and up and coming team, and Watson absolutely does not fit in that dynamic in any way, shape, or form. You wonder if the Browns had the option to cut him without the massive penalty, would it have been done already? I would hope so.
1: 100%. 100%. And I think, look, this is why this was such a bad decision by Monken. Because you can't tell me there's anybody in that locker room that believes in Deshaun Watson, wants to go to battle for Deshaun Watson, is willing to fall on a sword for Deshaun Watson. So you just killed the morale of your entire team because you think this guy gives you the best chance to win maybe four games? I mean, Todd Monken made the worst decision he could have possibly made right out of the gate.
12: Yeah, and it'll look really, really bad if and when he pulls the plug on Watson, because then his players are going to be like, what was the point of the whole QB1 charade?
1: Correct.
12: You know,
1: correct.
12: And that nothing will suck the respect out of a locker room quite like that. Especially for a guy in Todd Monken who's his first go-around as an NFL head coach, when you desperately need all the respect you can get. The players know how old you are, how long you had to wait to get your first gig, and this is how you're going to roll. The only saving grace for Monken would be this. If the players know that Todd Monken was, in fact, not the guy who was making the call.
1: I think he is, though. I think he's getting pressure now, but I think he is. I think he was, because from a PR standpoint, from a moving forward standpoint, Ray Charles could have seen that Shedeur Sanders was the choice. I'm not saying he would have played well. I'm just saying from a moving forward standpoint and cutting this albatross away, that would have been the right decision. Now, one longtime NFL personnel executive who knows the Browns well said this to La Canfora. Haslam wants Texas quarterback Arch Manning. That's what this is really all about. Me and the D-Man are going to comment on that when I get back. Phone lines are open, 216-578-1100. In the meantime, let's get some traffic. Mike?
2: 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Still dealing with that crash, I-71 south before Bagley, stop-and-go traffic back to West 150th. An accident in the right lane on the turnpike east after I-71. That crash in the right shoulder now on I-90 east at Hilliard. Slow back to Clegg, a crash reported 490 west at Broadway. Also a wreck taking out the right lane, Jennings south at Spring Hinkley. And Warrensville Center closed due to a car versus telephone pole. That's between Northfield and Chagrin. 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
4: Mostly cloudy tonight, a low of 64. Tomorrow, partly sunny with a high of 76. And a chance of rain Saturday with a high on Saturday of 73.
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1: Talking with Dennis Manloff, host of Sportsline, about this NFL Insider article by Jason LaCanfora, saying that one NFL GM told him that Deshaun Watson doesn't want to be here, never wanted to be in Cleveland. A personnel executive close to the Browns said Jimmy Haslam wants Arch Manning. That's what this is really all about. That the guys in the locker room aren't stupid. They're tired of the drama. They could see what's going on. That's according to one agent who is close to a client with the Browns. And that Watson is calling their bluff, insinuating he's trying to play bad to see if they would pull him. Now, what about this one, Dennis? Haslam wants Texas quarterback Arch Manning. That's what this is really all about, said one longtime NFL personnel executive who knows the Browns well. He's a huge booster for the University of Tennessee. He has always had a love for Peyton Manning, the uncle of the quarterback prospect. He wants Arch Manning playing in that new stadium. I don't think Arch Manning's the answer. I'm not sold on Arch Manning. I don't even think he's one of the top three quarterbacks in college football, to be quite honest with you. So if this is what this is all about, if anything, I still think he's a year away. I don't even know if he's coming out for the draft this year.
12: Yeah, I mean, there are some other guys that I would prefer right now, like CJ Carr and Mensah, to name two, over Arch Manning. But even if you do love Arch Manning, Manning has a lot of leverage here, and he might not love you, you know? And these great college quarterbacks these days that have eligibility still, they can say, no, actually, I'm going to stick around in college for another year and collect a ginormous sum of money, mm-hmm, courtesy of NIL, so don't even bother. That kind of leverage has not been available. I mean, we saw it way back when with Eli Manning, and, you know, John Elway, but that was really, you know, sticky how they had to navigate. Now these guys can stay put for a lot of dough. So just because Jimmy loves Arch Manning doesn't mean it works in reverse.
1: Man, Move, do we have the soundbite? Can I know it didn't work earlier in the show. Deshaun Watson basically calling out the press here in Cleveland. Okay, go ahead. This is Deshaun Watson's response to basically our expectations too high for you here in Cleveland. Go ahead and roll it.
24: Personally, I think all that is for the media. I mean, I think the media has this expectation that I'm supposed to throw 400 yards and 5 touchdowns every week. So until that happens, I guess it's going to be the same situation. So again, my job is to make sure I'm operating well so we can try to get a win and and keep moving forward from there.
1: 400 yards and five touchdowns. I don't think that's anybody's expectation. That's the response of a narcissist. That's the response of somebody who can't read the room. That's the response of somebody who will take no responsibility for his ineptness in Cleveland. And that's somebody who's laughing all the way to the bank. That's somebody who set this franchise back 8 to 10 years. Eight to 10 years. $230 million guaranteed and three number one draft picks. First week of play this year, this season, last weekend, Pro Football Focus graded him 32nd out of 32 quarterbacks. 405 touchdowns. Analytical evaluations from Pro Football Focus over the previous four seasons in Cleveland grade him in the bottom tier of starting quarterbacks. As a matter of fact, in most categories, he's 32nd out of 32. His dropback success rate and net yards per attempt over his four seasons, entering five this season, place him in the bottom 1% of the league over his tenure in Cleveland. He's got a passer rating over the previous 4 years in limited action, 19 games, of 81.3. That is barely average. 80 to 89 QBR is considered average. Under 80 is below average to poor. 81.3 for a guy who got $230 million and we gave up three first-round picks for. And he thinks that our expectations are too high? D-Man, respond to that when we get back. You heard the music. We're going to keep going on this. What do you think of all this insider stuff on the Browns, Deshaun Watson? Absolute Roofing text line 21095. Phone lines are open 216-578-1100. And don't forget about the talkback. 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
6: Good evening. I'm Brian Nengel. This is the 5:30 report. Jury selection did not begin today in the murder trial of former Cleveland divorce attorney Gregory Moore after his lead attorney withdrew from the case, further delaying the start of the trial. A pretrial hearing is to be held next week, with the defense's case being taken over by the co-counsel. The trial was supposed to start this past Monday, but that was delayed by two defense motions. The prosecution claims Moore killed his client, Aliza Sherman, one day before the start of her divorce trial because he wasn't prepared to go to trial. An 18-year-old North Olmsted man now being held for the shooting death of his 22-year-old brother happened Wednesday afternoon at Lucydale Avenue, at a home on Lucydale Avenue. Police say Amin Faraj called 911, told the dispatcher he'd shot his brother Abdullah Faraj because he said Abdullah was attacking their mother. President Trump says the European Union inviting Canada to join as an associate member could be considered a hostile act. William Dennis Lowe reports reports that Canada insists the alliance will make it better, make it a better partner for the U.S.
0: We've heard from Mark Carney, Canada's prime minister, saying that this is well-intentioned. He said that Canada and the European Union aren't seeking to create a new, essentially a new superpower, a new force on the planet.
6: But Trump told reporters in North Carolina if he thinks the alliance is a hostile act, he'll impose tariffs on or stop trading with European countries. The majority of Americans believe AI could destroy humanity. A new Politico survey says nearly 2 in 3 Americans are concerned artificial intelligence could pose a grave risk to the future of mankind. This comes after several current and former AI company employees have warned about the technology's dangers. Now, traffic and weather together.
2: 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Highways are basically a mess this evening. You have a crash closing an accident in the left lane, I-90 West at Prospect.

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3: Yeah! We got Bloom Daddy along with Lil D-Man talking about the Browns. NFL insider Jason LaConfora saying that one NFL GM told him that Watson doesn't want to be there, never wanted to be in Cleveland. Jimmy Haslam wants Arch Manning. That's what this is really all about. The guys in the locker room know what's going on. They're not stupid. They're tired of the drama. That's according to one agent who was close to a client on the Browns. And Watson's calling their bluff. This article insinuating that he doesn't care if he plays well or not. He wants to see what they're going to do. I mean, at the end of the day, he's getting paid. But Dennis, this guy has been abysmal for us since he got here. I don't know how he could sit there and point towards expectations. That's why I call him a narcissist. When you think everybody else is the problem, when you don't realize you're the problem, and you think you're that good, when you take a look at what he's done in his time here, come on, man. I mean, come on.
4: Yeah, and I'm listening. What did he say, 400 yards and five touchdowns? I'll settle for 100 yards, one touchdown, no picks, no fumbles, and a win. But somehow I don't think he'll be able to deliver that either.
3: He's delivered six quarters in 4 years. He had two good quarters in the second half against the Ravens in Baltimore when the Browns came back to win that game. And he had four good quarters against the Arizona Cardinals. And I believe they had the worst pass defense in the NFL at that time. Other than that, I mean, let's take a look at it. 2022, he played six games. Seven TDs, five interceptions, 20 sacks taken. 2023, he played six games. Seven TDs, four interceptions, 17 sacks taken. 2024, he played seven games. Five TDs, three interceptions, 33 sacks taken. 2025, didn't make it very far. And now here we are in 2026. Why would he ever throw out 400 yards and five touchdowns, D-Man, when he hasn't come close to that since 2017?
4: Yeah, he's setting the bar artificially high so that he never hits it. And he could always say, see, you guys have this ridiculous expectation of you. This whole thing, the whole Deshaun Watson experience is a tragic comedy that's been played out and in front of, you know, the fans. And, you know, we're the ones who have to deal with this ultimately. And, you know, and then, of course, here's the thing, too, Bloom. Cue the Browns fans are horrible when they boo Watson in the home opener. Because you know that's coming. That narrative will be peddled out there if Watson, in fact, starts against Carolina. Oh, those fans are so horrible. Look at what they did. They booed their own guy. You know, it'll be completely taken out of context, as it always is. Anything to dump on Cleveland fans, especially where the national side is concerned, you know, they'll take any opportunity to do that.
3: David Mover, an Absolute Roofing text line, 21095. What do we have, my man?
5: This coming in from Pat. It says, loser franchises attract losers. Browns always want to tank to win. Well, that's a lack of culture, and people can see that. You want to establish a winning culture, do everything to win every year, and you'll have talent wanting to come here.
3: All right, let's go back to this before we get. How many more do you have? Two, three, one?
6: There's one.
3: What do you have?
6: There's one.
3: Okay, one more. Okay, go ahead and get to that.
5: He doesn't care. Jimmy doesn't care. They both have money, so it's useless. You're trying to badger him all the time.
3: All right, D-Man, let's go back to this part of the article. It says, given the way head coach Todd Monken, who had to capitulate to ownership on this issue, did not fully commit to a week two starter, this is going in a particular direction. How do you read that? What is your takeaway from that statement? Todd Monken, who had to capitulate to ownership on this issue. Speaking of Deshaun Watson.
4: Yeah, I had said at the top with you that I agree with LaConfora on pretty much everything he says. I'm going to disagree there, though. So I apologize for the mislead. But because I still don't believe that Monken capitulated, as it were, on the Watson thing for QB1, because

0: Mm-hmm.
1: Then he has no integrity. There's no dignity then. I mean, Todd Monken, this entire career in football, building to this head coaching job that he finally gets, and you're going to tell me when he finally gets it, he's going to say, oh, by the way, the owner's going to dictate who my QB1 is. That makes no sense to me. It doesn't jibe with the guy that I've read about, you know, Todd Monken, the man that I've read about, the coach that I've read about. I would like to believe, and I choose to believe, that Todd Monken said to these guys when he was being interviewed, and Dee is involved, so she's a gal too. I mean, she's a gal, but, you know, what he said to them was, look, I get it. We've got Deshaun Watson here for another year if you have me on as head coach, but I have to be the one who chooses who starts on a given game, and I would like to think they agree to that.
2: Let's go to Pennsylvania, 216-578-1100. Rick, tell me what you're thinking about Deshaun Watson and the Browns.
3: Well, guys, I'm telling you, there's no way I can prove it to you except just going with my word. But when they signed Deshaun Watson 4 or 5 years ago, and they paid him nearly $250 million guaranteed, I said to anybody who would listen, I said, there is no incentive for this guy to play well or to even play. I was even saying, I know he did tear his Achilles. Those were legit. But he had other little nagging injuries that kept him out. And I said, he could just feign an injury, say something is worse than it really is. He's got $250 million in the bank coming guaranteed, and he's not risking life or limb. What is his incentive? And don't give me, oh, he's an athlete, and they're wired different. $250 million. No incentive whatsoever to play or to play well. And he knows it. He scammed Cleveland. They said, here's $250 million, Deshaun. Okay, thank you, suckers. Now I'm in charge. I'm in control. And he is. He is.
2: Rick, to your point, let's not forget, he didn't want to come here. D-Man, remember, you could correct me at any time, D-Man, but when all this stuff was going, I can remember when this started moving and shaking, there was word that the Texans had had enough with Deshaun Watson, and he was out there, and he was going to this team, and he was going to that team. And then the Browns popped into the mix, and the word was, there's no way he's going to Cleveland. And then all of a sudden, Jimmy came up with that offer that pissed off every other NFL owner because they knew he way overpaid and he way over guaranteed. And that obviously puts them in a corner because when they got to negotiate or renegotiate their quarterback's contracts, Deshaun set the bar. So everybody in the league was ticked off at Jimmy, and he did not want to come to Cleveland. So when this article points out that it says here, one NFL GM told me Deshaun Watson doesn't want to be there. He never wanted to be there. Remember back then, Rick, he didn't want to come here until that guaranteed money came his way.
3: That's right. Well, that just tells you. It tells you, Boom Daddy, nearly $250 million will change your mind fast.
2: Oh,
3: so
2: yeah.
3: He just said, okay, suckers, I'm going to take this multi-generational wealth and I'm not going to have to play or play well. I don't want to be in Cleveland, but I'm going to show you. And he's not risking life. He's going to walk out of this a very, not only extremely wealthy, but a very healthy man as well, laughing all the way at the Cleveland Browns.
2: All right, Rick, thanks for your call. D-Man, what are the big topics coming up on Sportsline 706 here on WTAM 1100?
1: Of course, you know, Deshaun Watson and his second start this year against Tampa Bay and the Bake Show, the revenge tour for Bake, but also the Guardians. They have an off day before their final home series of the year. We'll give an update on the standings because Texas is playing and the White Sox are playing today. So, a lot of baseball and a lot of football.
2: All right, buddy. Thanks for stopping by, as always.
1: Thank you.
2: All right, that's Dennis Manloff, host of Sportsline. Bad signals going out. 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That is a Tuesday. Rocket Arena. Call now, 216-578-1100. 1100. Mike, take it away.
0: 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Still dealing with a multitude of accidents on the highways this evening. The left lane still blocked. 90 West at Prospect. Stop and go from East 55th Street. A crash 71 North at West 150th. You have an accident in the right lane on the Jennings South at Spring Hinkley. Also 490 West at Broadway. The Turnpike East after I-71. 71 South, there's a crash before Bagley. Your stop and go from West 150th. And car versus telephone pole has Warrensville Center shut down from Northfield to Chagrin. 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
7: Mostly cloudy tonight, a low of 64. Tomorrow, partly sunny with a high of 76. And a chance of rain Saturday with a high on Saturday of 73.
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2: TSO, baby, it's that time again. Trans-Siberian Orchestra, two shows at Rocket Arena. Whoever wins here today is going to get two tickets to the 3 p.m. show. That's Tuesday, December 22nd, 3 p.m., The Ghost of Christmas Eve, The Best of TSO, and more. It's a fantastic show. So let's get to it. Your categories today, sports, geography, science, movies. If you make it to the second round, it's going to be movies. Let's go to the big metropolis of Canton, 216-578-1100. What's new in Canton, Alan?
18: Hey, Bloom Daddy. Thanks for taking my call. Nothing good down here, just like up in Cleveland sports, other than the Guardians. Don't get me wrong.
2: But, gotcha. Love Canton, though. All right.
18: I want to win some TSOs. Never seen them, never heard them. Want to check it out.
2: Y'all, it's fantastic. I'm not lying. It's really, really good. So sports, geography, and science, or movies, Alan?
18: You know, every time I play this when I'm listening, I always win, and it's movies, so let's go that direction.
2: Well, let's see if you can win for real. Here we go.
19: Okay,
18: exactly. Okay.
19: Alan, what 1998 comedy features Dave Chappelle as a rapper named Sir Smoke-a-Lot in a fantasy sequence?
18: Oh, good God. There's the question I never had.
2: Come on, Alan.
18: I couldn't tell you. I'm going to throw a guess out because I don't want to just jive out of here. Let's go with Soul Plane, but I don't know that answer.
19: I'm sorry, Alan. Thank you for listening.
2: I should know this, too, and it's eluding me. I know the movie, though. It's Yeah, it's that. What's the answer?
19: Half-Baked.
2: Damn it. Half-Baked.
19: Yes.
2: Sorry, Alan. So, Alan, you could always call back, try to get back on. I mean, we've never denied anybody that opportunity. All right, let's go to Mike in Lakewood, 216-578-1100. Mike, what would you like?
20: I knew that one, but I'm going to stick with movies.
2: Okay.
19: Mike in The Lion King, what is Simba's father's name?
20: Mustafa.
19: That's correct.
2: Oh, I thought that is correct?
19: Yeah, yes.
2: Who was the bad uncle, Mike? Scar. That's right, Scar. Okay. All right, Mike, you advanced to the second round. Congratulations. What a good movie that was, too. I'm not going to ask if you saw it.
19: Of course I have. I'm a 90s child, yes.
2: That's true. Ken in Strongsville, 216-578-1100. Ken, what would you like?
21: Bloom Daddy, I would like the geography, science, all that kind of stuff.
2: All right. Let's see what you got, Ken.
19: Okay, Ken. Grand Teton National Park is located in which state?
21: I'm going to guess Utah.
19: Oh, it's incorrect, Ken. I'm sorry.
2: It's Oregon.
19: Wyoming. You're both wrong.
2: Oh, I thought it was Oregon.
19: No, it's Wyoming.
2: Damn, I answered that with confidence, too, didn't I?
19: You both did. Yeah, it's all right.
2: Yeah. All right, Anthony in Ridgeville, 216-578-1100. Anthony, pick your poison.
22: Let's stick with movies here.
2: Okay.
19: Movies. Here we go. Anthony, in what year was the movie Harold and Kumar Go to White Castle released in theaters?
1: I was in high school. I'm going to say 99.
19: Oh, Anthony, you're way off. I'm sorry.
2: Mov, will you believe me if I say I just watched this the other day?
19: You really did watch the movie?
2: I swear to God, I did. I did. I just watched it the other day. I'm going to guess that was like 2019, wasn't it?
19: He was closer. It's 2004.
2: That far?
19: Yes.
2: You got to be kidding me.
19: It's been 22 years.
2: I know you've seen that movie.
19: At least a few times. I like the sequel, the Guantanamo Bay one more.
2: It's funny stuff. Yeah. Tom in Akron. Let's go to Akron. 216-578-1100. Come on, Tom. We need somebody else in that mix with Mike. What do you want?
3: I know. Let's go movies.
2: Okay.
19: Okay, Tom. In the movie Cars, what is the name of the red race car with the number 95?
3: Oh, my gosh. I've never even seen the movie. Embarrassing.
2: Embarrassing. Cherry?
19: Lightning McQueen.
2: Lightning McQueen. I've seen the movie, but I didn't know that. Lake Milton. Brian, 216-578-1100. Brian, how you doing today?
22: Good. You?
2: All right, Brian. What would you like? I'm fantastic. What would you like?
22: Movies.
19: Man, okay.
2: Man, everybody's eating up the movies today.
19: They're loving it. Brian, in the movie Liar Liar, what causes Jim Carrey's character to be unable to tell a lie?
22: His son wishes that his dad wouldn't lie.
19: That's correct.
2: How about that? Brian advances. Now, we're up against time, so Should we go with Mike and Brian?
19: We can do that, yeah.
2: Okay, let's do that. Let's go back to Mike. Mike, you got a decision to make. The questions are going to be about movies. If you pass to Brian and he gets it incorrect, you win automatically. You don't have to answer anything, or you go for the win right here, right now.
3: Going to go for it.
2: I like it. Here we go.
19: Okay, Mike. In the movie Fear and Loathing in Las Vegas, name the actor who plays journalist Raul Duke.
3: Johnny Depp.
2: Who was it?
19: Johnny Depp.
2: Johnny Depp. Mike, congratulations. You're going to go see TSO. First time, right?
3: I've seen him once a long time ago, but...
2: Well, first time in recent memory. You're damn right it is. Mike, thanks for listening to the show. You're going to have two tickets. Just stay on hold. We got to get your info, okay?
3: Got it. Thank you.
2: All right, buddy. Big national story continues to be the top executives of three of the nation's leading AI labs calling for a slowdown in the development of advanced artificial intelligence. When I come back, you're going to hear from a guy who's at the tip of the spear of this debate. The Bloom Daddy Show, WTAM. 1100.
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7: A continuance in a local murder case that could last for weeks or months. It's 6 o'clock. I'm Tom Moore. That story and others in less than 60 seconds. First, traffic and weather together.
0: 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Still dealing with slow traffic from a couple of earlier accidents that cleared up 90 West at Prospect. You're still backed up to Dead Man's Curve. Also, the 71 North crash cleared at West 150th. Some heavy traffic back to 480. You are still dealing with a wreck off in the right shoulder, 71 South before Bagley. The right lane's blocked still on the Turnpike East, just past I-71. Also, a crash taking out the right lane on the Jennings South at Spring Hinkley. That is you stop and go from Harvard Denison, and looks like that crash still has Warrensville Center closed between Northfield and Chagrin. 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
7: Your 3 News forecast from meteorologist Mark Johnson.
8: Cloudy skies through the evening hours. Maybe a shower, maybe a little bit of drizzle here and there with temps in the 70s. Overnight, a few more widely scattered showers. Maybe a rumble of thunder becoming partly cloudy towards sunrise. Arlo 65. Friday morning, clouds giving way to afternoon sunshine. A great day to get outside. 73.
7: It is 74 at your severe weather station. More delays now in the murder trial of Cleveland divorce attorney Gregory Moore. This one is going to require some time, though. Today, the lead attorney for the defense, John Paul Ryan, withdrew from the case. Cuyahoga County Common Pleas Judge Kira Krivosh granted a continuance request.
9: Based off the decision and the filings, this court has no choice but to grant co-counsel's motion to continue. I am going to dismiss our panel of jurors, and counsel, my bailiff, will be in touch for a pretrial for next week.
7: Jury selection, originally this Monday, or Monday of this week, delayed a number of times this week because of motions filed by the defense. Then this latest development, Moore charged with killing his client, Aliza Sherman, 13 years ago. An 18-year-old man charged by North Olmsted Police with the yesterday afternoon shooting death of his brother, Amin Faraj, charged with first-degree murder. He's accused of shooting 22-year-old Abdullah Faraj in their home yesterday afternoon. And now we're hearing from the attorney representing that 18-year-old. He says this is clearly not a murder case. The attorney for Amin Faraj, Isa El-Khatib, says that when Amin shot and killed his brother Abdullah, it was because Abdullah was threatening his family and that Abdullah has had a long history of violent and abusive behavior and mental health issues. El-Khatib said in a Facebook post his office will bring forth all the evidence, his objective dismissal or acquittal of all the charges. A Rocky River man today sentenced to 3 to 4.5 years in prison for a deadly hit and run on the west side of Cleveland. Marcus Gilmer admitted in January he drove into and killed 42-year-old Christy Williams around the corner of West 72nd and Clark and left her dying in the street. Some people now seeing regular gas in Reagan, Cleveland as high as $4.69 a gallon. Patrick DeHaan of GasBuddy.com says put some of the blame on a power outage in this part of the country.
10: The ExxonMobil refinery outside Chicago and Joliet had an unexpected complete power outage from their utility. That four-hour power outage is going to likely cost them an entire week of full production.
7: Meantime, President Trump calling on us to be patient when it comes to high prices and the end of the Iran war.
11: It's a very inexpensive price to pay for what we've done. Remember that. It's a little more. It's even if it was, frankly, even if it was a lot more. But that's going to come tumbling down. That's going to be like a rocket ship in reverse.
12: Grocery prices are a major problem for 62% of registered voters, and gas prices are a major problem for 61% of registered voters. That is up 13% from the 2024 election cycle. These are the Fox News polls. And according to a new interview that President Trump gave Axios, there is a plan for him to meet with some Gulf leaders in New York on the sidelines of the UN General Assembly. The talk would be about ending the Iran war.
7: That is Fox's Peter Ducey. WTAM Money Matters brought to you by Mortonish Financial. Dow closing down closing up up 316. S&P up 85. NASDAQ up 439. 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
13: The first place Guardians have the day off. 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Guardians lead the White Sox by a half game. The Sox meet the Tigers tonight. Browns continue their preparations for Sunday's game at Tampa. NFL week begins tonight when the Bills host the Lions, home of the Guardians and the Cavs. Mike Snyder, WTAM Sports.
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6: Yeah! Here's your host, a man only a mother could love, Bloom Daddy.
2: Top executives of three of the nation's leading AI labs calling for a slowdown pertaining to the development of advanced artificial intelligence. There is a consensus among competing companies as they kind of fight with growing alarm across the tech industry and in Washington that all this emerging technology has begun to outpace its creators' ability to understand or control it. AI expert Jeff Hunter, creator of the AI Persona Method. He runs the Claude community on Facebook with more than 1.7 million members. He created the world's first AI-certified consultant program. Joins me now. You've got the global AI sector, Jeff, which is you, experiencing a historic self-imposed pivot. Or maybe not you. I mean, you got a lot of the top guys, including Elon Musk and all these other ones, saying, we got to slow this down. You've got Donald Trump saying, no, we don't. Fast forward, I got control of it. Who's right, the AI leaders or the president of the United States?
20: You know, the sad part is they're both right. We do need to be very careful about the advancements of AI. It definitely does have the ability to kill us. and create an extinction event. And also, we also must win the race for AI. So, yeah, actually, they're all right, which is actually the problem.
2: How could it kill us?
20: So this technology, we're already seeing that AI is being used to power drones. Drones that can ultimately, you know, self-autonomously find people, blow up a I don't know if you remember, but even during the Russia and Ukraine war, there was an entire fleet of autonomous drones that were unleashed on an airport in Russia. That was months and months ago. The technology is getting better and better. All of our electronic systems, all of our grid, our network, our water, our nuclear plants, everything that we've got here is connected to a computer. And now the AI is better at a computer than we are.
2: So this is literally what you're talking about could be, I believe it was the open to Terminator 2, where the machines are just walking across the terrain, crushing human skulls. No, seriously. I mean, I remember that scene. I believe it was Terminator 2. You got things flying in the air. Wasn't it Terminator 2 movie? Yeah, it was Terminator 2. I don't know if you saw it, Jeff,
1: yeah,
2: but
1: right.
2: What you just talked about, oh, yeah. That's the first thing that popped in my mind.
20: And, you know, it's here's the thing. From a robotic standpoint, we've got to a point to where it's so much cheaper. Like, you're seeing Houthi rebels. You're seeing all of these terrorists that are using these cheap, you know, $200, $300 drones to completely destroy shipping lanes. And, you know, it's just the technology is getting easier. It's getting more affordable and it's getting more accessible. So, yeah, I mean, the truth is we do need to have protections in place. We do need to have guardrails. We do need to make sure. But I'll tell you one thing's for sure, and this is really important for all you listeners out there thinking about your life and your job. Like right now, if you're in security, if you're anti, you know, hacking, if you're in some sort of if you're in any position right now to defend your company, your family, your country, your property from a nefarious person using AI, it's a pretty secure job to have right now.
2: Talking right now to an expert in AI, Jeff Hunter, creator of the AI Persona Method. You know, it's funny. I got a text from you confirming this interview, and it didn't come from you. It came from your, what do you call it, AI persona?
20: Yeah. His name is Bo, and he's been my AI assistant since February. And as a matter of fact, me and my team in the Philippines, we built him live. We actually rented out a private theater and we built our very first AI employee together as a company in February. And boy, has it come a long way. So, yeah, he confirmed the date and time with you. He knew when I was going to be on the show. He saw that you asked for a bio and he actually responded back without me giving you a bio specific for your audience.
2: That is crazy. Make sure he doesn't know where to find me. All right. I got a great question here from the text line, Absolute Roofing text line 21095. It says, why did AI ever get into the hands of the public, especially without a paywall, before it was certified appropriate for public use?
20: This is what we call testing. every time that you want to do something in the age of AI, it's free marketing. You know, whenever you have the technology, I actually have a meme that I'm about to post online in just a few minutes. But you remember that scene from I'm trying to remember that scene with Leonardo DiCaprio, The Wolf of Wall Street. Remember when he grabs that pen and he says, sell me this pen. Remember that?
2: Oh, yeah.
20: Well, the meme is on the other side. It's Dario from Anthropic. He's holding the pen and he says, this is going to kill you. It's going to kill everyone.
2: right.
20: So yes, there is a lot of hype around it. Definitely. And there's also a lot of fear mongering and doom because, you know, the companies that are selling the anti-doom, the anti-fear mongering, you know, they're going to make money. And let me tell you a little something here, which I thought is interesting. If you, now this is one of the only few times ever in the existence of at least AI, I've ever seen Elon Musk, Sam Altman, who, by the way, are like mortal enemies because they actually started OpenAI together. And you have Dario from Anthropic, who literally left OpenAI because he was afraid of the practices that OpenAI was doing. They all agree on something, which is AI is moving too fast. And Trump, of course, says, yes, it is moving very fast. We need to dominate this industry, but we need to put guardrails on it.
2: When Trump says AI doesn't need guardrails and he's calling these growing concerns a hoax, he's wrong, correct?
20: Well, I don't know if he said specifically that it doesn't need guardrails. I think that, you know, I think that there are important guardrails. I think that slowing the development is mainly the point. And, you know, not to be on anyone's side here, but like I said, they're all right. Like, we do need to protect ourselves because it's getting to the point where the AI can do anything and everything. And it's not the AI that's going to kill people. It's going to be the person who uses AI to kill people. See, it just takes one bad actor to press the button and unleash this stuff on mankind.
2: All right, I got another great text here. And by the way, texters out there, put your name there, your first name, so I can personalize it, please. It says, AI can't kill us because it still takes humans to build those drones and humans program AI. So that's an easy way to block the program. Your thoughts?
20: I mean, sure, but who's watching the watcher? You know, who's regulating? Like we've been saying that about, you know, look at nuclear development around, like the Manhattan Project and the AI kind of frontier that we're on. They're actually very similar. You know, the Secretary of State of the U.S. right now said that there hasn't been a race as important since the Manhattan Project, and I actually agree. As a matter of fact, we've never had it's very, very hard to find plutonium and enrich uranium and things like that. But to build a drone and put a bomb on the front of it and literally like put a little $100 computer that can look around and look for a target, very cheap. You don't have to. It's just like the same thing with 3D printed guns, right? Like it's the same thing. You can't really, it's going to be really hard to regulate out the nefarious people. You know, the people that want to commit crime, they're going to commit crime, right?
2: Yeah. I mean, that's a good point. Let me ask you this, Jeff. You're a smart dude. All you guys are with this AI stuff. You had to have known this point was coming. So why do we seem so unprepared for it? Everybody like hands in the cookie jar, so excited, big sugar rush. Hey, let's go, let's go, let's go. And then all of a sudden, nobody wants to put on the brakes until now. I mean, you guys should have known brakes needed put on from the get-go.
20: I think that's the catch-22 that we have right now. You know, we have to win the race, but we also have to be able to fear what it creates. And, you know, I'll be honest with you. I changed my entire business, my entire life in December 2022. I flew out to my team, told them that our whole company is going to change because of AI. I invested in the technology. I've been building it on my own as well. You know, I'm actually a contributor to multiple projects. You know, they're really big, but the one project that really changed the world is OpenClaw. OpenClaw came out in about, well, it kind of got unleashed on the masses in February. And when that came out, you know, I'm a contributor to that project as well. I've got to meet Peter Steinberg, who now is actually working at OpenAI. The world has progressed so fast, even just this year. I will have to admit that I didn't expect it to move this fast. But, you know, especially when you are in the world of open source, where anybody can access it from anywhere, and it's a powerful tool.
2: Yeah.
20: When you have all these people working on it and developing it, it's going at an exponential speed because literally everybody's working on it at the same time.
2: I got to ask you, you know, AI has become a major election year issue, and some of the country's largest companies are seeding small towns, including here in Cleveland and around Cleveland, with all these data centers. Okay. And all we hear is, oh, we got to keep up with China. We got to keep up with China. Well, I checked. We have, I want to say, like over 4,000 data centers. China has 310. Now they've got the largest, but we've got the second and third largest in the world. So explain to me this rush to put in all these data centers when we literally have like 4,000 more than China does at this point in time that we're talking.
20: I'm so glad that you asked this question. This is actually a really, really tough question because the answer is not simple. First off, it depends on, it's kind of like, do you remember Bill Clinton with a cigar? And it depends on what the definition of is, right? So It's really down to what is the data center definition. You know, America is a massively expansive growing population. And in China, you know, like most of the population lives in certain cities where that they're actually doing technology. Whereas in America, we've got spread around just such a vast amount. So yeah, but the other problem is, are these AI data centers? Because a data center is just a room that has a computer in it. But what is that computer being used for?
1: Mm-hmm.
20: A data center could be networking equipment. So, let me just take it from a broader spectrum. Do we need data centers? Absolutely. We do need data centers. And by the way, in every single historical aspect, I can ever even go back to the beginning of mankind. Anytime there's resistance on something of the technology, if you're against data centers at this point, you might as well be Amish. You know, like that's just how I
1: go churn like, butter and raise barns, centers, huh?
20: Right. Like you being anti-data center. Now there is legitimate concerns, you know, like the amount of energy that they use, and, you know, people talk about the water, you know, for the ones that are there. There are definitely data centers that are not, you know, being very conscious. And of course, that's where I believe that guardrails make sense. You know, like, hey, are you consuming up all the friggin' water and electricity in your city? Obviously, I think that's an important discussion to have, but to deter the future of mankind and data centers, you know, like, I don't think anybody realizes just what you and I are doing right now. This conversation is going through at least 9 data centers, at least. So, you know, and I'm going to make a Facebook post about this, and I'm reading my blog. I'm going to post a blog about this. All this stuff uses data centers. So even to post a comment that your anti-data center uses at least 7 to 11 data centers, just to post that comment.
1: Interesting. I would never have guessed that. So, yeah. Well, yeah, Jeff.
20: It's crazy. Yeah. It's crazy.
1: Everything
20: is interconnected, brother. Everything is interconnected, and we're all online. So it's really important that we do have that advantage. And I will say that the technology can be used for good, and it can be used for bad. And that's the thing we have to make sure that we're on the right side of history.
1: All right. Jeff, we'll talk again soon because this story's not going away. I appreciate the time. Time now to get some traffic and then weather. Mike, how's it looking?
0: 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Multiple accidents on the highways still tying things up this evening. The right shoulder's blocked 71 south before Bagley. You have an accident in the right shoulder on the turnpike east after I-71. Also, the right lane's blocked because of a wreck on the Jennings south at Spring Hinkley. Your stop and go back to Harvard Denison. And an accident closing Warrensville Center between Northfield and Chagrin. 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
7: Mostly cloudy tonight, a low of 64. Tomorrow, partly sunny with a high of 76. And a chance of rain Saturday with a high on Saturday of 73.
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2: Went a little long with my AI expert, but it's an important topic, so I apologize for this short segment. 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If you're listening on the iHeartRadio app, hit the talkback button and just tell me why I should give you two tickets to this concert. That's it. That's all you got to do. And we're going to pick a winner next Friday. Not this Friday, the following Friday. That's when I've got my golf tournament in Green. So after we're done golfing and doing all that stuff, I'm going to do my show live. We will pick a winner. All you have to do, again, if you're listening on the iHeartRadio app, hit that talkback button and tell me why I should give you two tickets to go see Metallica, Limp Bizkit, and Avatar at Huntington Bank Field. Whoever gets the most creative, they're going to win. And I don't want sob stories. I'm not trying to be mean. I do have a heart. I just don't want that. But you can be creative in other ways, okay? When I come back, the battle between Chris Ronayne, Cuyahoga County Executive, Cuyahoga County Prosecutor Michael O'Malley, and the judges in Cuyahoga County just heated up a little bit. I'm going to fill you in on what my sources are telling me. And then I'm also going to play you a little clip of an interview I had with Chris a couple of weeks ago where I just point blank asked him, are you the problem? That's coming up. The Bloom Daddy Show. 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
7: Good evening. I'm Tom Moore. This is the 630 Report. Your 3 News forecast. Mostly cloudy Thursday night. A low of 64. Partly sunny tomorrow with a high of 76. And rain on Saturday with a high of 73. 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
7: 74 at your severe weather station. Another delay in the murder trial of the divorce lawyer of Cleveland Clinic nurse Aliza Sherman. This one may be a while. Gregory Moore's chief defense counsel stepping down today. No indication of why. Pretrial hearing will be held next week with the co-counsel and the prosecution. Potential jurors being excused. This delay could last for weeks or months while the co-defense counsel learns the case. And a call to North Olmsted 911 yesterday. An 18-year-old said he shot his 22-year-old brother after the brother attacked their mother. Amin Faraj accused of shooting his brother Abdullah, who died at the hospital. Amin's defense attorney in a statement on Facebook saying the older brother Abdullah has had a history of abusive behavior and mental illness, and he'll seek to have the murder charge against Amin dismissed. Judge telling the Kennedy Center that it must provide at least 30 days notice before any major changes or demolition to that building. This after the president threatened the National Cultural Center could be torn down if his name's not allowed to be displayed on it. The president also saying the Iran war coming to a major crossroads. He told Axios ahead of a planned meeting with leaders from 6 Gulf countries next week. He told them that on the sidelines of the General UN Assembly in New York. Trump said he's deciding whether to restart attacks or bring the conflict in Iran to a close. Remains found at the Grand Canyon this week have been identified now as Timothy Smith, a 53-year-old husband, father, and pilot, the last of hikers lost to a deadly flash flood last month to be found. I'm Tom Moore. Listen for our next news, top of the hour, when you set a preset on the free iHeartRadio app to WTAM 1100.
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0: $2,000 a year. I'm not saying that they're overpaid. I'm just pointing out salaries. So Ronayne's department heads and senior supervisors are near the top of the list when it comes to expenditures. So O'Malley's saying, uh-uh, buddy, don't even point a finger at me. Point a finger at yourself first. A couple little birdies told me that after that letter, a letter was going to be coming from Cuyahoga County judges saying the same thing. Well, it did. It came. It was yesterday. So once again, I want to thank my sources because they're right on the money. One judge told somebody I know that in talking to Chris Ronayne, he said, clean up your doo-doo first, then come talk to me. So you've got everybody pushing back right now. I had Chris Ronayne on the show a couple of weeks ago, maybe a little over a month ago. And I asked him the question that I think needed asked. Here's the question. Here's his response. Obviously, I've been following everything. You've been on the show talking about things. You've clashed with Cuyahoga County Sheriff Harold Pertell. You want total control over his office. You've clashed with Cuyahoga County Prosecutor Michael O'Malley over control of the sheriff and accused O'Malley of, quote, recklessly disrupting the day-to-day work of county government and wasting public money when it comes to construction of the jail in Garfield Heights. You didn't support the move to Brook Park by the Browns, even though Brook Park is part of the county. You got some flack on that. We talked about that. You're clashing with Councilman Gallagher and other council persons. I mean, as I look at this, Chris, there's one common denominator in all of this, and it's you. I mean, is it time to sit back and look in a mirror and consider that maybe you're the problem?
1: I don't know about that. You know, Boom Daddy, by the way, I think you and I have probably agreed on a lot of my stance.
0: We have. I mean, it's just an honest question. I mean, I'm just throwing it out there.
1: No, listen. You know, I came in under the banner of a new Cuyahoga. I came in as somebody who wanted to make change. You do have to have public leaders willing to break some eggs to make some omelets. And that's what I do. I take controversy face to face. I take it head on. And I stand up for the citizens of Cuyahoga County. I did it with the Browns issue. I'll do it again for our residents any day of the week to stand up for what's right. You know, people make a whole lot of do sometimes about nothing. You know where I was Friday night? I was out at the county fairgrounds for the county fair at the Brea Fairgrounds. Who was I with? I was with Sheriff Pertell. We were hanging out together Friday. He is my sheriff. He's been my sheriff, and he continues to be my sheriff. And again, we work together. A lot of people want to make controversy and a lot of hay out of politicians if they happen to be making progress, you know. And I think for me, that's why I'm going into a second term unopposed. I'm just trying to attract some people who are going to continue to put progress above politics and make this county a better place as it should be. That's what I stand for, and that's who I am. And if it ticks off some of the old guard, so be it. I came in under a new banner of a new Cuyahoga that said, hey, we're here to make change, and that's what I'm doing. And I'm not going to play old school politics with old school politicians that look backwards on this is the way we used to do it. I mean, Mike Gallagher said in front of a public audience, he applauded the former sheriff, Jerry McFaul. He said, I'd vote for him again. I mean, this is a guy who was actually brought down in controversy. That's old school. I'm new school, and I'm unapologetic about being a part of the new school and attracting some newcomers to that new school.
0: That, once again, Cuyahoga County Executive Chris Ronayne from a couple of weeks ago on the show. And one thing I will say about Chris, he always comes on when I ask him, and he knows sometimes that it's probably not going to be pretty, but he never says no. And I respect the hell out of him for that, because there's a lot of other people out there who will not come on this show to discuss certain things because they know I'm going to ask them questions that they are uncomfortable with. So I commend Chris for that. I reached out to Michael O'Malley. He couldn't come on this week. He has said touch base with him. I will. We'll get him on here maybe next week or the week after. Now, in O'Malley's letter to Ronayne, he recommended the county put together a committee to look at the issue being too much expansion by Chris or his own department, and report back on how the government has grown. And I've heard that from a number of other people, too, that Chris has expanded government over and over and over. And while there are other issues at play, Chris has contributed to the problem. And O'Malley wrote in his letter, until that occurs, I will be opposing any budget reduction to my previously allocated budget for fiscal year 2027. When Ronayne said that I have agreed with him on some things, I have. One of them was keeping the Browns downtown. I opposed the move to Brook Park. And I actually commended Chris Ronayne many, many times

0: for his stance to keep them downtown, because he was on an island. He was the lone guy. And I know there were other prominent individuals, county officials, who wanted the Browns to remain downtown, but they were silent for whatever reason. They were scared, whatever it may be, and they left Chris hanging on that. And I did agree with him pertaining to that. But it's hard not to look at this situation and realize that Chris has added to the problem, too, with everything he has added. And then you take a look at the jail debacle and everything else. And I just posed the obvious question to him. You got judges going up against you. You've got your sheriff going up against you. You've got the county prosecutor going up against you. You've got the only Republican on county council going up against you. At some point, when do you look in a mirror and maybe think, okay, I might be the problem? I'll have a lot more on this topic coming up in the coming weeks. Introductory press conference today at the Cleveland Clinic Courts in Independence. The newest member of the Cleveland Cavaliers, a guy by the name of Peyton Watson. What's he going to bring to the table? What's he all about? You're going to find out next, because he's joining me. And I can tell you this, you're going to like this guy. The Bloom Daddy Show, WTAM, 1100.
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1: Well, today the introductory press conference at the Cleveland Clinic Courts in Independence for Peyton Watson, newest member of the Cleveland Cavaliers. So if you're keeping track at home, Donovan Mitchell, James Harden, Evan Mobley, Jared Allen, and new addition Peyton Watson, add him to the list. He joins us now, the newest Cleveland Cavalier. You're a Beverly Hills guy. You're from Beverly Hills, now in Cleveland, Ohio.
2: Beach, actually.
1: Or Long Beach. Long Beach. Well, California guy.
2: Beverly Hills at Cedar Sinai, yes. But I'm from Long Beach, born and raised. Absolutely.
1: Right.
2: Got to show my love to the LBC. That's all.
1: Oh, 100%. 100%.
2: Yes,
1: so,
2: sir.
1: You're trading California weather for Cleveland, Ohio weather. Peyton, that doesn't seem like a fair trade.
2: It's fair when you get to be a part of this team and this franchise, my brother. You know, you got to take it all in and embrace everything.
1: That's what I wanted to ask you. Trades are a part of every sports league. You know that. I know that. Coming to an established roster like the Cavaliers, coming to an established Eastern Conference power like the Cavaliers, and coming to a team that has high expectations, how's that make you feel?
2: It makes me feel amazing. You know, that's what I want the expectations to be, you know. And there's a lot of responsibility that comes with being great. And this team has been great. And we're looking to take this and take it to another level. So I'm super happy with what the expectations are. And I hope that we exceed them regardless.
1: Who's the first guy that greeted you when you made your way to Cleveland?
2: My brother, James Harden, he called me immediately. But when I got to Cleveland, the first person that greeted me was Tyrese Proctor. He was the first person on the team that I saw. That's my guy.
1: When you take a look at guys like Tyrese and James and Donovan and Evan and Jarrett, you know, how do you feel you're going to be able to adapt to them, mix in with them, and what are you going to bring to this team that it needs?
2: Very well. I feel like I'm going to be able to adapt very well. We have a team full of great guys, great talents, like you said. And I've been lucky enough and fortunate enough to play with a lot of great talent since I've been in this league. So I've learned how to play around other great players and, you know, fit in seamlessly. And that's what I plan to do here as well, while still being myself and do what makes me special.
1: Talking to newest Cavalier Peyton Watson. He had his introductory press conference today at the Cleveland Clinic Courts in Independence. Look, everybody wants to score. That's a big part of your game, but you're going to be counted on heavily on the defensive end. You're going to be guarding the other team's best player, no matter who that may be. How do you feel about that challenge?
2: I love it. I love it. There's no better job than me. I feel like it's a great responsibility, and I take pride in being that guy who gets to say, when Kevin Durant comes to town, I got him. When LeBron James comes to town, I got him. When Steph Curry comes to town, I got him. And that's something that's obviously a huge responsibility, but I love it. And I'm willing to take it on head first and just really do the best that I can to continue to show why I got that responsibility.
1: Peyton, do you worry about that defensive responsibility taking away from your offense in any way, shape, or form?
2: Not at all. Not at all. I mean, since I've been in the league, I've used that defensive approach with it going into every game, but that's what charges me up to play offense. I think that it gets me engaged in the game. It gets my blood flowing, and it gets me, you know, ready and engaged to make any decision out there on the court, whether it's offensively or defensively. So it's something that only engages me.
1: Speaking of engaging, Cavs Nation wants to engage with you right here, right now. Tell them something about Peyton Watson away from basketball that they would be interested in. You have any other hobbies? What is it about you that you think Cavs Nation's going to fall in love with, not only the basketball skills?
2: Yeah, I think just being super involved in the community and being a super big people person. I'm very extroverted. I'm very outgoing. And I'm looking forward to embracing not only our fans here in Cleveland, but the fans everywhere around the world. I'm a super, super inquisitive, curious person. And I'm looking forward to learning about all there is to learn about Cleveland, the culture here, the food scene, everything in between. I'm just super, super excited to learn more about you guys and for you guys to learn more about me. I'm the coolest guy ever. If you guys ever see me, approach me. I'm literally the chillest dude. So I'm always look down and looking to converse with fans of the team and just, you know, get my personality out there more.
1: That's great to know. I'm glad you brought up the food scene, because Cleveland's a very underrated city in a lot of ways, but the food scene here is tremendous, Peyton. I think you're going to enjoy it.
2: No, I've heard that, and I'm looking forward to it. I'm somebody who loves to indulge in that. And, you know, there's no such thing as a cheat meal for me, because I'm trying to put on as many pounds as possible. So whatever it is, they lead me to the most carbs, greasiest food, whatever you guys got for me, I'm here for it all. I'm here for it all. Don't tell my dietitian that, but let me know
1: what's
2: the best
1: stuff
2: to get.
1: Yeah, we'll keep that between us. Peyton, thanks for your time. Best of luck with the Cavs this year.
2: Means a lot, my brother. Looking forward to it.
1: All right, thank you. That is Peyton Watson, newest member of the Cavs, going to be jumping in there with Donovan, James, Evan, and Jarrett. Now I go from the player to the voice of the Cavs, Tim Alcorn. Well, Tim, you've been around Peyton all day today, and just based on me talking to him right there, he seems like he has one heck of a personality, and he seems like he's going to fit in here perfectly.
3: I'll tell you what, Bloom Daddy, I was sitting right next to Peyton during your conversation, and obviously was there during the press conference as well. Well-spoken, very, very bright young man. And I've been telling fans throughout the offseason, you're going to love this kid. 23 years old, 3-and-D guy. You don't know a lot about him because he was out there in Denver with Jokic and the likes and playing on the West Coast, so you didn't see or hear a lot of his games. But I think he could be something very, very special.
1: He's going to be counted on big time, and this is what I asked him, Tim. You heard me about the defensive part of it, and he seems like he's embracing it. I mean, literally, that's where we're going to need him to focus, and we're going to need him to be dominant on the defensive end.
3: He has been a relentless defender since the day he entered the league. That's really his calling card. And boy, you look at the teams in the Eastern Conference, you better have an elite defender out on the wing, because all the other teams in the East have great wing offensive players. So yeah, Peyton Watson is a superb defender, and his offensive game, as demonstrated by last year, has really grown. So but it's that defensive presence that's going to make a huge impact with this ball club.
1: Talking to Tim Alcorn, voice of the Cavs, offensively, are there going to be enough basketballs to go around? And that's a very serious question. I mean, we got four guys who can score. Is Peyton going to get the type of opportunity that most players would want offensively on this team?
3: Well, that's the beauty of James Harden, is that he's a facilitator. Yeah, he'll score points, but he loves it when other guys get great shots. Not only is he one of the game's all-time leading scorers, don't forget he's one of the game's all-time leading assist guys. So he will find Donovan. He will find Peyton Watson. I am so excited about watching James Harden with Mobley and Allen. So I think that's why this preseason, upcoming training camp, that's why that's so important for James Harden, just to get that chemistry with those guys on the floor. But yeah, I think this is going to be a very explosive team, no doubt.
1: First preseason game, October 8th, here at Rocket Arena. First regular season game, October 26th, against the 76ers. Taking a look at this team as this season knocks on the door, how you feeling about them?
3: Feeling great. And I'll tell you what, Bloom Daddy, I think the Cavs go into this year with a bit of a chip on their shoulder, as they should, because nobody's talking about them. Well, the Knicks won the championship. Well, Philly got LeBron and Jaylen Brown. And don't get me wrong, the East is loaded. But you know what? This is a Cavalier team that went to the Final Four in the NBA last year, despite all the adversity they faced during the regular season. They had over 40 different starting lineups in 82 games. And I love this addition. I love the addition of Peyton Watson, 23 years old. You've got him locked up for four more years. I'm raring to get going. I'm excited.
1: Yeah, basketball is here. And Tim, I don't know if you knew this, but allergy season kicking in too.
3: Can you hear that? I mean, I get up this morning, I'm all excited about the press conference, I'm coming down here, and then and about 5 minutes into my ride, I'm sneezing, I'm like, oh, of all the days for this to happen.
1: I'm but flaring, it is what it I've is. Been flaring, I've been flaring over the last couple of days, too. I just got to deal with it, man. But hey,
3: it
1: listen,
3: better not be you. Around October 8th, I'll tell you that.
1: No kidding. Take some allergy medication. We'll talk soon, Tim. Thank you.
3: Sounds great. Thanks, Bloom Daddy.
1: You too. That is Tim Alcorn, voice of the Cavs. Once again, that first preseason game, October 8th against the Celtics. Season opener, Cavaliers in Philly, October 22nd, 7 o'clock tip. All right, speaking of sports, coming up next, your host of Sportsline, Dennis Manloff. I'm Bloom Daddy. I'll see you tomorrow, same time, same place.
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4: The lead defense attorney in a big case in Cleveland steps down. It's 7 o'clock. I'm Tom Moore. That story and others coming up in less than 60 seconds. First, traffic and weather together.
5: 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Traffic back up to speed on the highways from multiple earlier accidents, including a crash on 71 South before Bagley. You are still dealing with a couple of off-highway accidents, West 150th south of Puritas, Orange Avenue near East 30th, and Warrensville Center closed due to a car versus telephone pole that shut down between Northfield and Chagrin. Mike Ross, WTAM Traffic on 1100 AM and 106.9 FM.
4: Your 3 News forecast from meteorologist Mark Johnson.
6: Isolated showers, maybe a rumble of thunder through the evening and the overnight hours. Cloudy skies otherwise. Kind of a gray and dreary evening out there. Temps in the 70s falling down into the middle 60s by sunrise. Friday, any clouds will be early and then sunshine, winds out for the rest of the day. A high of 73.
4: 73 right now at your severe weather station. There's another delay in the murder trial of Cleveland divorce attorney Gregory Moore. This one could be for weeks or months. Today, Moore's lead defense attorney, John Paul Ryan, withdrew from the case. His co-counsel then requested and was granted a continuance. Cuyahoga County Common Pleas Judge Kira Krivosh expressed how cooperative the court has been this week, a week in which there has been a number of delays in this trial.
7: This court has been prepared to proceed with trial and has been every day this week. This court has also had to address several last-minute motions and has made prompt rulings while considering all the parties' interests.
4: The judge saying she would dismiss the jury panel and she'll hold a pretrial here next week. Moore is charged with the murder 13 years ago of his client, Aliza Sherman. He remains free on $2 million bond. An 18-year-old from North Olmsted, charged by North Olmsted police with yesterday afternoon shooting death of his brother, Amin Faraj, charged with first-degree murder in the shooting death of 22-year-old Abdullah Faraj at their home yesterday afternoon. A statement's been released by the attorney of Amin Faraj. In this, attorney Isa El-Khatib says in a Facebook post, 18-year-old Amin Faraj shot and killed his 22-year-old brother Abdullah because the brother has a long history of violent and abusive behavior, along with mental health issues, and had violently attacked their mother, who ended up going to intensive care for a brain bleed. The attorney said the facts would come out. His goal, dismissing the murder charges or acquittal if the case goes to trial. Some gas stations in Greater Cleveland selling regular as high as $4.69 a gallon if you use a credit or debit card. The average price in Ohio, $4.51. Gas Buddy's Patrick DeHaan says put part of the blame on a power outage at a refinery in Joliet, Illinois.
8: That four-hour power outage is going to likely cost them an entire week of full production. That refinery, even day before yesterday, was still undergoing flaring, which means it's not quite under control yet. I would hope that by the weekend they're starting to get back online.
4: A federal judge says officials at Washington's Kennedy Center have to give notice before they do anything to the building, as the center director is trying to close it down because of safety issues.
9: Federal Judge Christopher Cooper says the Kennedy Center has to provide 30 days of notice before they make any physical changes, including demolishing it. The ruling comes after the Kennedy Center's director and COO announced it was closing for 7 days because of risks to public safety. That was based on an inspection of the roof terrace canopy and a partial ceiling collapse earlier this month. The announcement of the closure came after board member Democratic Congressman Joyce Beatty asked the court to stop what she called an unlawful closing. The board voted earlier this week to temporarily close after the judge blocked them from putting President Trump's name on the building, saying only Congress can decide to do that. Jessica Rosenthal, Fox News.
4: WTAM Money Matters brought to you by Mortosh Financial. The Dow Jones closing up 316. The Standard & Poor's closing up 85. The NASDAQ closed up 439 points. 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
10: The first place Guardians have the day off. 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Guardians lead the White Sox by a half game. The Sox meet the Tigers tonight. Browns continue their preparations for Sunday's game at Tampa. NFL week begins tonight when the Bills host the Lions. Home of the Guardians and the Cavs, Mike Snyder, WTAM Sports.
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1: Good evening and welcome to the show, which tonight is produced and directed by Robbie Rowe. Rob and I are at 668 Euclid Avenue, downtown Cleveland abuzz because it is Rush night. 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First of 3 days, at least according to the Rocket Arena website. So, I was out walking around about an hour and a half ago, and there were just Rush t-shirts as far as the eye can see. So, I hope everybody has a fun time at that concert. 216-578-1100. 216-578-1100. 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And I'd said yesterday, I need today to catch my breath, to get my emotional gas tank filled up again because of the final two games of the White Sox series. Guardians resume play tomorrow night against the Sacramento Athletics. First of three to close out the home portion of the regular season. We emphasize regular season because we hope there's something after this. Next week, Guardians six on the road, three at the Red Sox, and three against the Royals. Just because the Guardians are off doesn't mean we're not working as Guardians fans. We're keeping an eye on Tigers at White Sox. Go Tigers. First of four on the south side of Chicago. Also keeping an eye on Red Sox at Rangers. Go Red Sox, although the Rangers have won four in a row. Red Sox are pretty much locked into that number two wild card in the American League. Number three wild card up for grabs. Currently held by the White Sox because they are no longer leading the AL Central. Now, the White Sox could be back ahead in the AL Central by the end of tonight because they'll have the same record as Cleveland and they own the tiebreaker by virtue of winning the season series. But for now, White Sox are in the third wild card spot. It's really a three-team race: Chicago, Texas, and Toronto. And the good news for us in Guardians world is that the Rangers and Blue Jays play each other this weekend. Three in Texas. So what's optimal there is either 1-2 or 2-1. You don't want to sweep either way. So one of those teams needs to win one and the other two. We're also keeping an eye on Royals at Astros. Go Royals. Guardians half game lead in the AL Central. White Sox half back, and then Detroit charging, but it looks like too little too late for the Detroiters. And wild card three, I said, you know, is a three-team race. Could be a four-team race if you throw Cleveland in there. But beyond Cleveland, Chicago, Texas, and Toronto, Baltimore, 2.5 out of it. I just don't see that Baltimore has enough to get it done. So we'll talk baseball, of course, MLB, and the Dodgers somehow persevered through another season to make the playoffs again. I don't know how they do it. We've also got the NFL week two underway soon. Orchard Park, New York. Buffalo Bills play host to the Detroit Lions in the regular season opener at Highmark Stadium. Highmark, 60,000 plus seats. By the way, 10,000 fewer than the previous venue. I was part of the Plain Dealer coverage team back in the day at multiple Browns-Bills games at the old place. And, oh, my gosh, it was one of the worst venues ever. I mean, the fans loved it, of course, but for the media, no. We were spoiled that way. It was bad. But the new one, the new Bills home, estimated $2.1 billion cost. Open air, natural grass, underground heating coils. We got this whole snow melting machine to combat the snow. So that'll be on full display tonight as the Bills take on the Lions in the lid lifter of NFL Week 2. And, of course, part of the NFL Week 2 slate, the Cleveland Browns play the Tampa Bay Buccaneers in Tampa. Because, of course, the schedule makers are like, Browns, you're getting the bake show in Week 2. And that's where I wanted to start the show in earnest, because you got stories left and right about the Browns' dysfunction. I mean, that's not surprising at all. Bloom Daddy was talking this afternoon about Jason LaConfora's story. You know, the longtime NFL insider talking about how inside the locker room in Cleveland, they know the drill. And they know that it's kind of a sham that Watson's the QB1 and Watson's just playing the part of heel. And, you know, soon it'll be Shador to the rescue. And, I don't question LaConfora's sources because he's been around for a long time. You know, some of the things that he was writing in there included that Watson doesn't want to be here. Well, we've known that since the start of the Deshaun Watson experience. He just came here for the bag that was so much bigger than any other place. He would have preferred to stay in the South and specifically the Southeast. But Jimmy and Dee and Andrew Berry said, hey, come on in for $230 million guaranteed. And Watson would have been an idiot to turn that down. There's also, given that the Browns are taking on the Buccaneers, stories about the bake, as you knew there would be, including this from Pro Football Talk. Bucs assistant Ken Zampezi, who was Cleveland's QB coach in 2018, says the Browns, quote-unquote, mucked it up with Baker Mayfield by the legendary Mike Florio on Pro Football Talk, timestamp yesterday. Okay, you got my attention. 8 years to the day after Baker Mayfield made his debut for the Browns, he'll be facing the Browns in his fourth year as the starting quarterback for the Buccaneers. Buccaneers senior offensive assistant slash pass game specialist Ken Zampezi was Mayfield's position coach when he came off the bench to beat the Jets September 20th, 2018. And Zampezi had some candid comments on Wednesday about how the Browns blew it with Baker. Quote, they had the guy, Zampezi said via Jenna Lane of ESPN. They had the guy and they gave him up. Story continues. They gave him up once they decided to make a franchise-altering, in a bad way, trade for Deshaun Watson. Mayfield was later traded to the Panthers. Quote from Zampezi again. The year we were there, we were one of the best offenses in the NFL, second half of the season, 5-3, in a place that was before that 1-31. Zampezi said the script got flipped and the city came alive because they finally drafted a quarterback that worked out for them and they mucked it up. Zampezi was reunited with Mayfield this year, continuing their relationship that went well in year one when they worked together. Mayfield, in his third season, led the Browns to a playoff appearance, a win over the Steelers in the wild card round, near miss against the Chiefs divisional round. After an injury-riddled 2021, the Browns made the decision to move on. Does Zampezi think the Browns believe they mucked it up with Mayfield? I don't know, he said. Doesn't matter. We got the guy we wanted in Tampa, and that's what's important. Your reaction to Zampezi weighing in. Ken Zampezi, hey, the Browns mucked it up with Baker Mayfield. But more to the point, how are you, Browns world, dealing with Sunday's game? I want unvarnished, be totally honest with me. How are you approaching Sunday's game in Tampa because it is such a fascinating dynamic. It truly is. You have a quarterback for the Browns, the QB1, that pretty much everybody despises. Yes, there are pockets of Deshaun support, but for the most part, people, they're just done with him, right? They want him out of here. He's like that piece of corn that gets stuck between your teeth. You just can't get rid of it. So you have that guy taking on Baker Mayfield's Buccaneers. Baker Mayfield, a very popular guy in this town, was indeed shipped off, needed a couple stops before he landed and got the bag in Tampa, namely Carolina and the Rams. But he's found a home in Tampa. He's very, very well compensated. So how are you approaching Sunday's game? 216-578-1100. 216-578-1100. 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
1: Question posed in the opening block. How are you as Browns World? We are members of Browns World. How are we approaching Sunday's game between the Browns and the Buccaneers? The Browns featuring a largely unlikable QB1, Deshaun Watson, a quarterback who only came here for the money and has never been embraced by the base, is playing out the final year in Cleveland because he has to. If the Browns cut him, they get penalized dramatically for it. So you got that guy as the QB1. And, oh, by the way, he's keeping Shedeur Sanders on the bench, who's a popular quarterback. And the Browns are going up against Baker Mayfield and the Buccaneers. So how are you feeling about this game? And the texts are coming in, go Baker, go Baker, go Baker, or we're Bills fans now. Other texts include, I'm hoping he throws for 400 yards and 5 touchdowns. That's Mayfield. Defraud, blame the media for his expectations. Other texts, you asked how we're approaching Sunday's game. Of course, I want the Browns to win, especially if they would start Shedeur. With that said, I don't mind if the Bake Show puts a beat down on us to prove a point to team's management or lack thereof. And here's the thing. Far from me to want to get Baker's fans mad at me, okay? I didn't mind that Baker was here, but the longer he's been gone, the less I've been pining for him. And it's not because, oh, I have to have him, you know, I have to have a replacement for Deshaun Watson, so it might as well be Baker. Here's the issue that I have with those who are crowning Baker Mayfield. I submit, speaking of Deshaun and the expectations comments, I submit we've set our expectation bar so low that Baker coming back here by some miracle, let's say he with a QB1 this week for the Browns against the Buccaneers somehow. It's not the elixir that you think it is. He's not the dominant quarterback maybe that we sort of mythologized. And Ken Zampezi, Buccaneers offensive assistant, pass game specialist, I don't blame him for, you know, tooting the Baker Mayfield horn. And the quotes in the Pro Football Talk story by Mike Florio, I think those quotes were courtesy of an interview that Jenna Lane did of ESPN with Ken Zampezi. They had the guy, and they gave him up, Zampezi said of the Browns. Finally drafted a quarterback to work for him, and they mucked it up. We got the guy we wanted, and that's what's important. Sounds great when talking to Tampa Bay fans, but let's do a little reality check. As far as those three comments are concerned, Browns finally drafted a quarterback to work for them, and they mucked it up. All right, I'll give you that. Okay, but we know there are extenuating circumstances, but I'll give you that on its face. We got the guy we wanted, and that's what's important. Well, actually, you had a prove-it deal with Baker Mayfield for 1 year after he was cast aside by the Panthers and then sent on his way by the Rams. You weren't convinced, and I'm not saying Ken Zampezi, but the Buccaneers weren't convinced that Baker was all that in a bag of chips. They wanted to have him prove it to them for a year first. And then the other quote, they had the guy and they gave him up. Well, let's just look at the record here. Baker Mayfield has been in Tampa for 4 years now. This is the beginning of his fourth year. In each of the previous three seasons, he started all 17 games. Mayfield's one-loss record, 9-8, 10-7, 8-9. He's a 500 quarterback with the Tampa Bay Buccaneers. Yeah, he's won divisions. Okay. How many playoff games has he won? Is it zero or one with Tampa? I'm not sure. One? Rob, put the index finger up. One playoff win for Baker Mayfield with Tampa. It's only been three seasons, but Mayfield's been in the league since 2018. And his record as a starting quarterback, and I'm not saying that's the be-all, end-all, but it's an indicator, 58-63. So I don't know that Mayfield is as great as we want him to be, or we have made him out to be, because we are so quarterback starved in this town. Because the bar is so low, Mayfield looks like he's Johnny Unitas or Tom Brady or Troy Aikman. But the reality is, reality says something different. Mayfield is not an amazing, transcendent, unbelievable quarterback who wins all the time and has taken his team to the Super Bowl. At least not yet. Not yet. Maybe someday, but not yet. So I have a few nits to pick with Ken Zampezi's quotes there. At the same time, I totally understand why Zampezi says what he says, because he's the offensive assistant and pass game specialist, and Mayfield's the newly signed to an extension quarterback for the Buccaneers. All right, we'll get to your calls on the other side of the upcoming break. 216-578-1100, 216-578-1100. 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
4: The White House is withdrawing its nomination for former Oklahoma State Trooper Lance Schroyer to be the next director of ICE. Schroyer had been picked by Homeland Security Secretary Mark Wayne Mullen. Schroyer's nomination appears to have stalled in the Senate. President Trump is saying he's at a major crossroads when it comes to the Iran war. Speaking with Axios ahead of a planned meeting next week with leaders from six Gulf countries, Trump says he's deciding whether or not to restart attacks or bring the conflict to a close. He says he wants to hear directly from allies in the region. A federal judge is now giving a deadline to Attorney General Todd Blanche to comply with court orders over the release of information in the Epstein files. The judge is threatening contempt charges if Blanche does not comply, saying that Blanche and the Justice Department were not following court orders over redactions and requested documentation related to Epstein's activities. He's giving the DOJ until September 24th. I'm Scott Carr.
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12: Hey, what are we doing about Black Week this year?
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12: Oh, word? Who all gonna be there?

0: you don't realize is just mortal human beings. When you have a lot of money like Kelsey does, and you know, think about how much money he has. He's the poor one in the relationship. How many people are asking you for stuff, for investments, for loans, for just gifts, for anything, for, you know, to buy dinner at that rate? I would just imagine that no matter how much you vet these guys, no matter how much you do your research, there's always a couple that are just too good that'll get through it. I think I heard about another scheme a few months ago. I think the guy was actually found dead somewhere. So, like, you know, this has been kind of a thing for the last couple of years at least.
1: Hopefully the money that Kelsey has earmarked for the Cleveland Guardians as a minority stake owner was unaffected by this Ponzi scheme. All right, how are you feeling about Browns at Buccaneers, specifically D-Watt against Bake? Carl in Cleveland. Carl, what do you got?
2: The order was 6-something yesterday.
3: That's what they wanted to hear.
1: Bye-bye. Next up, Kurt in Elyria. Kurt, what's up?
4: Hey, good evening, Dennis. Thanks for taking my call.
1: No problem, sir.
4: You know, for me, the question is not about talent and records. The question is about character. When I look at these two quarterbacks, I see a guy who went through some hard time, admitted that he let his ego get in the way, admitted that he had to hit rock bottom before he got some things changed around in his personal life, got his act together, and owned up to his mistakes. And I think that is the hallmark of true character and a real man. You have another guy who has got his head buried in the sand, refuses to admit what everybody knows, and refuses to admit that he made mistakes. And to me, that is a hypocrite. And you can't hold yourself out as being any kind of serious person worth admiring, regardless what your skill is at a particular thing. If at the end of the day, nobody's got respect for you and who you are, it doesn't matter really how good you are at a particular thing. That's the way I am looking at it. As a matter of character, I would still love to see the Browns win. I hope Baker has a good game. I won't mind if Deshaun tanks. But for me, the way I'm looking at it is a man that I have respect for because he owned up to what he was, and a man that I don't have respect for because he's completely denying what everybody actually knows.
1: And thank you for the call, Kurt. Really appreciate those points that you made. You know, I'm more Baker than not, even though I pointed out that his overall record isn't great. It's not glittering. He throws picks. He fumbles the ball. You know, he costs the Buccaneers dearly in Cincinnati in week one with his failing to take care of the football, fumbled three times. So, you know, even though I give you the mixed bag that is the Baker Mayfield resume, I also recognize that he's been on teams that haven't been expected to go to the Super Bowl. Those Browns teams for sure, and then Buccaneers post-Brady, nobody had them ticketed for greatness. So you can say, well, Mayfield's ceiling is only as high as his team's ceiling at the moment. And until further notice, we're not looking at the Buccaneers team as a Super Bowl contender, at least as far as I can tell, based on, you know, taking the temperature of the national media and even the Tampa media. But I will say this, too, in defense of Mayfield, he was done dirty by his final head coach in Cleveland. I will stick to that. What Kevin Stefanski did to Mayfield at the end of his tenure was ridiculous. Stefanski has to know it deep down. The fact that Stefanski ran Mayfield out there against Pittsburgh when Mayfield was completely busted up physically, there was no reason for that whatsoever. That Steelers game in Pittsburgh was inconsequential for Cleveland. There was no reason for Mayfield to be out there. And Stefanski said, well, if he doesn't say no, I'm sending him out there. Well, what's Mayfield going to do? Quit? No, that's not who he is. So, of course, he's going to go out there. And he got destroyed even more. So it didn't help Mayfield that Kevin Stefanski was his head coach at the end of his tenure. Anthony in Cleveland, the original AIC, what's up?
5: Good. How are you, man? Hey, well I'm glad

0: you brought up the Baker Mayfield tenure here, you know, because I while Baker Mayfield was a very good quarterback here, and ironically enough, I thought some of his best games was under Kevin Stefanski, okay? But the thing with Baker Mayfield, and a lot of people seem to have forgotten, that when he left here, okay, that final season was a tumultuous one for him. And when he left here, he didn't go straight to the Buccaneers.
1: Correct.
0: Remember now, he went to the Panthers, and they cut him. And then he went to the Rams, and they also cut him. And so he landed in good footing when he went to the Tampa Bay Buccaneers. You know?
1: Yeah.
0: So, I mean, and obviously he needed a change of scenery, to be honest with you.
1: Yeah. And Anthony, thank you for the call. Yeah, the Carolina experience was a disaster for him and Carolina. and, you know, then the Rams, we knew that he was joining Sean McVay and the Rams to just have a warm body at quarterback because they were so banged up. And that's where Mayfield resuscitated his career with a couple of glittering performances on national TV. And that gave him an opportunity to land in Tampa and show his wares over a full season. But even then, Tampa was like, you got to show us first, Rob Ruzicki.
2: Yeah,
1: it
2: was him and Kyle Trask, and it was an open competition. It was, you know, he was just basically Shador Sanders in this whole situation. I'm just, when we bring up the whole Carolina run, I just still can't believe they had Sam Darnold and Baker on that roster and yet still could not do anything with it. And that kind of shows how just bad it was. So I'm not going to hold anything in Carolina against him. But, yeah, I mean, it's kind of a testament that, yeah, he can hit rock bottom in the NFL and figure out a way to make a Pro Bowl a couple of times and go to the playoffs.
1: Where are you with Browns at Buccaneers? How are you dealing with Deshaun Watson's Browns taking on Baker Mayfield's Buccaneers in week two? It, you know, even for Cleveland, this is next level as far as storylines go and emotions go. We in Cleveland are so used to slapstick and just utter ridiculousness, especially from our NFL team, most especially from our NFL team. But even by Cleveland's standards, this is bizarro world because you have Deshaun Watson at as low a point as you can imagine a quarterback who's playing being in the eyes of his fan base versus a guy who's beloved now, and the longer we're removed from him, the more we love him and the more we mythologize him. And those two guys are going head to head on Sunday.
2: I just figured it out. What it is it's like Elvis or Jim Morrison. Baker was taken from us at a young age. We had no idea what we could have seen. Browns fans have been sitting here the last 4 years wondering what could have been, what new music we could have, you know, heard, what new art we could have experienced. And yeah, I think just because he was taken from us so early, it's almost like a celebrity dying young, where we just kind of have that memory of that young player early on. And yeah, he never had the opportunity to last 4 years. He hasn't thrown one pick for the Cleveland Browns in 4 years. So yeah, we love him. I think that might be a lot of it too.
1: Text 21095 brought to you by Absolute Roofing. Text screen is melting. We'll get to those. And we'll also take your calls 216-578-1100. 216-578-1100. On this off day for the Guardians, we turn our attention to the Browns as they're getting ready for the Buccaneers. And where are you emotionally with Deshaun Watson's Browns at Baker Mayfield's Buccaneers?
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18: Ultimately, you remember the good more so than the bad. It's first time having a playoff win since 94 there, and going on the road and doing it in Pittsburgh. So it's a lot of good memories there. A lot of teammates that are friends for life. But like I said earlier, it's a very different building now.
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1: And, of course, the Bake Show. He's getting ready to welcome his former team to town, and the guy who was tabbed to replace him, Deshaun Watson. He's not facing Shador, Dylan Gabriel, or any of these other guys. He's facing the guy that they went to get because they were convinced, they being the Browns, ownership, front office, whatever combination you want to throw out there, the Browns were convinced that Watson was the guy, not Mayfield, to take them to great heights. And the Browns were willing to look past all of the personal issues and all that baggage. And they were also willing to, you know, back up the truck, $230 million guaranteed. So much Jack that even Watson couldn't turn it down. Texts that have come in include, how do I feel? It's getting to the point where I want to start rooting against the Browns regardless of who they play. That's unfortunate, but that texter's not the only one to put that sentiment out there. I've always said I root for team always over individual. I'm not going to let an individual influence my fandom. But I will fully acknowledge it's difficult in this case. It really is difficult with these Browns and the way they operate and the arrogance and the smugness and the tone deafness. It's very, very hard to root for this team right now, especially when they're going up against Baker's Bucks. And especially when you don't want to see much more of Deshaun Watson, if for no other reason than you know he's not part of the future. But you also have Shedeur Sanders, who flashed a little bit last year. Look, we'd like to see more of Shedeur and zero more of Deshaun Watson. Instead, we're being forced to deal with Watson more. So it is difficult to be a Browns fan. How much does a pirate charge to pierce your ears about a Buccaneer? Get it? That's well played. I'd never heard that one before. Deshaun Watson's Browns. Ha ha. Yeah, I had tongue in cheek when I said that. Browns will get smoked. A lot of predictions that the Browns are going to get smoked. Stanley in Slavic Village. Stan the man. What's up?
20: D-Man, thanks a lot. Great show. You know, we had Brian Sipe. He was our guy. He had deficits, liabilities, whatever, but he was our guy. We had Bernie Kosar. He was our guy. Deficits, liabilities, whatever, our guy. Then we had a long drought after Bernie. Then Baker, Dorsey, Baker, come into town. We win a playoff game. We beat Pittsburgh. We almost beat KC. I'm thinking, this is our guy. Then the drama, the somebody's not mature, the injuries, but I thought they would still ride with Baker. And, you know, the moon and the stars line up where you draft a guy that can be your guy for the years, at least 5 years, 10 years, whatever. Baker could be our guy. And that was taken away from us, and we got Deshaun in replacement. And I don't know if you point to – you got to point to ownership, but, I mean, they totally blew it. And we – The fans wanted to ride with Bake, even with the injuries, even with the liabilities. We don't know variables with offensive line, other pieces of the part, but we had our quarterback, and fans were ready to roll with Baker, especially after the Pittsburgh win, especially after the almost KC win, and now it's all gone. So sure, you're going to root for Baker in Tampa Bay, and definitely boo Deshaun, who was broke the bank and arrived in the town and is not very likable at all.
1: Yeah,
20: so I revisit that, and that's my take.
1: Yeah, thank you for the call. Yeah, right at the end, you took the words out of my mouth. It's not just that Watson has been not productive. It's that he's unlikable. he's just an unlikable guy. And his defenders, all however many, five of you are out there, you don't know the real Deshaun Watson. I don't want to know the real Deshaun Watson. I really don't. I wouldn't want to hang with that guy for 1 second. In the facility, out of the facility, at a restaurant, at a Chuck E. Cheese, in the park. I want nothing to do with Deshaun Watson. If you tell me, hey, Dennis, you can sit down with Deshaun Watson and he's going to happily be interviewed by you for 3 hours, would you do it? No, I want nothing to do with that guy. I don't care what anything he comes out of his mouth. That said, I want the Browns to win. I still can't come off my position as a Browns fan that I want the Browns to win. 216-578-1100. 216-578-1100. Text the show 210-95.

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6: Travel to New York. I'm Lisa Lacerra, Fox News. The State Department has approved visas for top Iranian officials to attend the UN General Assembly next week, even as the U.S. and Iran remain at a standstill to end the conflict. Meanwhile, new Fox polling examines how voters view the Trump administration efforts on immigration and foreign wars.
7: The poll shows overall on foreign policy, President Trump's approval rating is at 37%. 71% of voters don't believe the White House has a plan to end the Iran war. Americans also continue to support 55-39% providing funds for Ukraine's military against Russia. On immigration, 53% of voters say the administration has gone too far on enforcing immigration law. 23% say it hasn't gone far enough. As for those who think it's gone too far, there's a split, with 49% saying the government is targeting the wrong people and 45% saying too much force is being used.
6: Fox's Grinnell Scott. The Postmaster General says the Postal Service has stopped work on developing a computer system that was central to President Trump's effort to limit mail-in voting. David Steiner telling the Associated Press there's an injunction, so they're not doing anything as a legal battle over mail-in ballots wears on. The driver who slammed into a city bus in Los Angeles this week, killing two people, will be charged with murder. L.A. District Attorney Nathan Hochman says Bailey Lynn Rios was speeding and impaired Tuesday when her SUV hit another vehicle before striking the bus.
8: She has been charged with driving under the influence. So, yes, there are drugs in her system at the time. What those drugs are and their quantity still remains to be determined.
6: Rios is being held on $4.1 million bail. A news chopper covering that crash crashed to the ground, killing both people on board and one person on the ground. America's listening to Fox News.
5: You never know who might be taking the quiz.
9: Professional wrestling fans, the action continues every week.